0: Here's the ball out, and Colin Moon, big lineman with the recovery.
1: Colin Moon picked it up at the 45. He takes it down inside the 30. They'll spot it at the 28-yard line.
0: And it's always fun getting to see those linemen pick up the ball and run.
1: A run of about 18 yards. Is that what they do? Don't tell him. I said that. He's bigger than I am. First and 10, Knights will spot it at the Eagle 28-yard line. A.J. Robbins coming off a big night last week. 4 touchdowns on the night for the Knights. Now they'll shift formations, come to the right side. 2 to the right, they'll stack them. 2 to the left, they'll stack them. One man offset running back to the left of A.J. Robbins. Snap the ball, give to Fripp. Turns the corner, inside the 30, down to the 25. Drags a man down to the 21-yard line. And a gain of 6 on the play for Fripp.
0: I'm really excited to see what this Farmington offensive line can do again. They really did a good job protecting Robbins at QB. We'll see if they can do a repeat of last week.
1: He looked very poised and very confident in the backfield last week in the pocket. Empty backfield, 4 to the left and 1 to the right. He looks a man off now down the field. He's going to run it across the line of scrimmage. 20, 15, 10. Looking for the end zone. Steps out of bounds smartly at the 7-yard line. And a first down gain inside the red zone. And they'll spot it at the 8, first and goal from the 8-yard line.
0: That's good for Cantor Law first down. 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
1: A penalty on the play. They'll bring it back. So A.J. scrambled around and got a first down inside the 15-yard line, but they're going to bring it back. Referees are conferring here. Let's see what they say.
0: Pointed on the defense there.
1: They did.
0: Kind of a short signal.
1: So it's
0: holding on the defense.
1: So it looks it'll be a spot foul. So it'll be from the line of scrimmage. It'll be a first down. It looks like they're going to spot it inside the 15-yard. Let's see how they figure this out. Not sure. The Knights came back as if it was going to be against them initially, and then the call was against Sullivan. So let's see if they'll march this off from the line of scrimmage, or they'll, if it was a hold, wouldn't they give them the – give them the first down, and now right. And now they're moving up. Finally, the chain gang and everybody moves up
0: I
1: to the 8-yard line.
0: I think they declined the penalty there.
1: Yeah, so they'll take the first down. It'll be first and goal from the 8. A.J. Robbins on the scramble. What did he get there?
0: About 15 yards there.
1: 15,
0: yeah. You know, that's not something he does too often. You know, he just really seen a wide open right side of the field, and, you know, he just kind of took off.
1: Put 4 wide receivers on that side so you can draw a lot of coverage away from you. And it gives you man coverage on this side, and it gives you opportunities down the middle, and he took advantage of it. Empty backfield for Robbins. They put a man in motion. That's Fripp. He'll go to the far side. Now they'll stop and check with the sidelines for the next play. And Fripp will go offset right. 2 wide receivers to the right and 1 to the left. Fake to Fripp. Throw quickly to the near side and almost in the hands of the defender. That's number 0, Jeremiah Jenkins. Almost had an interception, didn't even know it, hit him right in the hands.
0: And if he did catch that, he'd have been going 95 yards the other way.
1: Nobody to stop him. Incomplete pass brings up 2nd down and 10, or goal. And I guess they gave him the first down and then the penalty on top of that, so it's first and goal from the 4. Robbins looks, slings it across the middle, in and out of the hands of 1 receiver, caught in the back of the end zone, touchdown.
0: Man, oh, man, that's 2 weeks in a row with a tip drill reception there on the Farmington Knights.
1: Nolan Blankenship ended up with the ball. A.J. kind of slung it from his hip and looked for the intended receiver just across the goal line. He tipped the ball, and Nolan was right behind him and able to catch the ball on the tip drill for the touchdown.
0: Yeah, that's 2 weeks in a row. You know, that must be something they're really repping in practice. You got Caden Truman on here for the extra point.
1: And it's up and good. 9:38 to go, first quarter. Knights strike first, extra points good. 7-0 your score, and we'll come back with more right after this.
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1: A.J. Robbins to Nolan Richardson, four-yard touchdown pass, and that's where we're at here. 7-0 your score. Knights score first after the turnover by the Eagles. Gave the Knights excellent field position down inside the 30, and A.J. Robbins and company did the rest. And they lead this one 7-0.
0: We'll see if Farmington goes with kind of with another onside here. I don't know if that was just a catch up by surprise or if it's kind of a every time type of thing.
1: A shift by the special team, and now a pooch kick to the far side. Ball bounces at about the 22, picked up there 20. Tries to come near side, and a great special teams play out there. That was by number 16 on the Farmington Knight defense, Wyatt Strokic.
0: He's kind of their special teams gadget. You know, he's the return man on punts and kickoff returns. So I think special teams is pretty well his gig.
1: The return guy was kind of reluctant about taking off and getting up to speed, and he come in behind him and tripped him up from behind. So the Eagles will have it first and 10 at their own 18-yard line. They trail this one 7-0, just underway, 9:34 to go in the first quarter. They'll go
0: different formation.
1: Loaded backfield, handoff to the fullback straight ahead, hit it to the line of scrimmage. He may get a yard. They had three men in the backfield that time.
0: McCarthy kind of just stopped him right in his tracks again.
1: Garcia, the carrier, the running back, he was the carrier. They gave it to him straight ahead. Loaded kind of an eye backfield that time, loaded it up, and a gain of one on the play, so it'll bring up a second down and nine. They'll spot the ball at the 19-yard line.
0: Sullivan is definitely slowing it down here. I mean, they're not even out of the huddle, and there's only 10 seconds left on the play clock.
1: Need to cool down. 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Get your new spa or new swimming pool going into this fall. Ball hit the ground, got picked back up by the quarterback. Tries to go to the outside, hit behind the line of scrimmage, and a gang of tacklers there take him down for a loss. That was Jackson Tinsley in on the tackle, and a loss on the play. I think they'll give him the original line of scrimmage, so it'll be back to the 19, so it'll be third down and nine.
0: Man, Tinsley came flying downhill. He's all the way back at the free safety position. And he came all the way downhill to stop him right at the line of scrimmage. That's a good pursuit.
1: How about that Domino's pizza taking care of us at the station before we leave? Bringing us pizza every night and brownies. That's the best part.
0: I hope our buddies don't find them back at the station.
1: We got to hide that stuff sometimes. And third down and nine. Loaded backfield once again. Quarterback on the scramble. Comes to the near side. Tries to turn the corner. Hit behind the line of scrimmage and taken down by a host, including Josh McCarthy. And number 44, Kendall Wright, a loss on the play, brings up fourth down and 12, and the Eagles will have to punt it away. Domino's Pizza, thank you very much. They take care of us each and every week with the Friday Night Football Feast. 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Get the door. It's Domino's. And they're going to punt it away and almost blocked. And a pretty good punt drives the return man all the way back inside of his 30, sidesteps a man out 35, slips at the 40, and the Knights will have excellent field position once again. Wyatt Strokers again with the return. They'll spot it at the 40-yard line. It'll be first and 10 for the Knights. They lead this one 7-0. Cantor Law, Injury Law Office in St. Louis, Coles Tractor and Equipment, Mineral Area College, Park Hills, Potosi, Fredericktown, Perryville and Cape, Enterprise Bank and Trust, and E.T. Masonry, just some of our great sponsors. We have games all over the area tonight, and we got a few feature games I want to talk about, too. We'll talk about the KJF game, Ryan Reinheimer and Cameron Brendel on the call. They're in Park Hills as the Jefferson Blue Jays come to town to take on the Central Rebels, both teams 0-1 on the season. Park Hills taking a loss by Sykeston last week. And on J98, the game of the week on J98, St. Genevieve goes to Perryville to take on the St. Vincent Indians. Both teams 1-0 on the season. New head coach and former head coach right here, Eric Krupe, at the helm for the St. Genevieve Dragons. Handoff gets across the 40, 45, midfield. Fripp on his still on his feet. Across the 40 and finally pushed out of bounds. They'll give him the 39-yard line.
0: Man, he made some several good cuts right there. You know, he kind of made his own hole and jumped out to the left for a good gain of 22.
1: 22 yards for Fripp. His second carry of the night. Knights go quickly, and they throw it down the field and caught. And touchdown by the Knights, Camden Kimbrough. Oh, excuse me, that was Isaac Fripp. I thought it was seven. It was three. Perfect strike by A.J. He went quickly. And on just two plays, the Knights put it in the end zone once again. A.J. Robbins to Isaac Fripp, 13-0.
0: Honestly, he had two guys over there wide open. I mean, two guys streaking down the sideline. He could hit either one of them, but Fripp was the one of choice, and good 39-yard touchdown there.
1: All of our teams out tonight bringing you high school football. KJF, KREI right here, AM 800. And the kick is up and good. 6:57 to go. First quarter, Knights strike again. 14-0 your score. 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
1: 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They're in Park Hills tonight. Or on J98, the game of the week, Zach Thomas and Jay Pope. And the Eagles luckily pounce on that ball at their own 20-yard line. Young man kind of reluctant about getting on that ball. That was number 20. That was Colton Duff. And the Eagles will have it first and 10 at their own 19-yard line. They trail this one early. 14-0 your score.
0: Duff, he really couldn't decide. He wanted to pick that up and run, but he kind of seen some gray jerseys coming after him. Probably made the smart decision of getting on top of that one.
1: He's 5'7 and 118.
0: Yeah, probably a smart choice.
1: And you got a guy like
0: some laundry out there
1: about,
0: too.
1: You got guys like Canterbury or Tisher or Blackman, one of those coming after you, and you're a 1'17. You're going to think, I'm going to get this thing and get on the ground.
0: Looks like we got a face mask.
1: Looks like it'll be a personal foul against the Farmington Knights. And that'll give the Eagles a little breathing room. They'll move the ball out to the 34-yard line. That's where the Eagles will have it. First and 10 at their own 34.
0: You know, some other key matchups we're going to look to around the area. Valley Catholic is playing Rockwood Summit tonight. Rockwood Summit just barely beat Festus last week, 38-34. Speaking of Festus, they host St. Mary's, you know, Farmington's district opponent. That'll be a good game we need to keep our eye on tonight.
1: St. Mary's a pretty good football team and have gotten better and better. Eagles take the ball on a run to the right side, turn the corner, cross the line of scrimmage, get out across the 35 to the 37-yard line. A gain of four on the play. And it'll bring up a second down and six.
0: You know, Sullivan, they just kind of need to put a couple more of those plays together. They've only been to get one or two a drive. You know, they need at least three of those. If you're going to only go 4 yards at a time, you need at least three of them.
1: Crystal City at Afton, Poplar Bluff at Chaminade. That'll be a good game. Perryville won last night. DeSoto won last night, 54-32. Another game last night. Hillsborough shut out Hazelwood East, 28-0. Other games, Sykeston at Dexter. Hand off to Garcia straight ahead. Gets across the line of scrimmage. And a host of Farmington Knights take him down there to 39-yard line. A timeout on the play, a referee's timeout on the play. We'll take a break on AM800 KREI and MyMoInfo.com, and we'll come back with more right after this.
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2: Glad to have you in our Serenity Hospice Care broadcast booth tonight. That's Clark Pinuel. I'm Dave Ward. We'll be with you all night long. We'll cover the Farmington Knights all season long. 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
1: Porter Herman, he was ready for that one. He was camped out. He was ready for his job. Looks like they discussed that in practice this week, ready for a little counter action.
2: He beat his man, so he got across the line of scrimmage, and a loss on the play of two brings up a fourth down and eight, and Eagles will have to punt it away once again.
1: And that Sullivan, once again, you know, had two good plays in a row, but they just can't get that third one, you know, at 4 yards at a time.
2: Sykeston at Dexter. Herculaneum goes to Fredericktown. Bayless at Grandview, St. Pius of Festus at Melville, Charleston at Potosi, Festus at St. Mary's, and a block punt at the 25-yard line. Farmington's after it. They dive for the football. Looks like the Knights will have it at the goal line there. I think they're going to spot it at the 2-yard line. That's number 53, Chamberlain Tisher.
1: Good block there by Josh McCarthy, the name we've already said a lot, Iowa State commit. I mean, he was there. He almost could have grabbed it and took off running himself, but he kind of just put his body in front of it, make sure he got the block.
2: Tisher able to recover it. It was a foot race down to the 2-yard line, and Tisher was able to jump on the football, and the Knights have an excellent opportunity here to go up three scores. And it's first and goal. They're going to spot it back at the 4-yard line. A couple other games for you. We talked about that Festus St. Mary's game. That's a real test for Festus. That's going to really figure out where they are on the season. St. Mary's a very good football team. First and goal from the 4.
1: St. Mary's, you know, that's a team we got to watch out for all year.
2: Absolutely.
1: Hopefully we're seeing them at the end.
2: Hand off to Corey Fripp from the 4. Touchdown, Farmington. Fripp just ducked his head and plowed through the line of scrimmage, and he went in untouched.
1: Once again, another thanks to the offensive line. He better be giving them hugs after that one. Nobody even touched him.
2: Set up there by the special teams. Josh McCarthy blocked the punt. Tisher able to pounce on the puck, on the ball, and the offense did the rest. 4-yard touchdown strike, one play, and 7 more. So they attempt the extra point, and looks like the Eagles jumped off sides there. The holder will be Blankenship, and Caden Truman will attempt the extra point here. Be offsides against the Eagles, so they'll move it just a little closer. 5:09 to go here, still in the first quarter.
1: Caden Truman, you know, he's been busy this year. He hasn't missed an extra point yet. I don't have the announcer's jinx here. I should wait till after.
2: And he makes it look easy. The chip shot is up and good. 5:09 to go here, first quarter. Knights extend their lead. 21-0 to score, and we'll come back with more high school football on KREI.
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2: Truman's got it teed up at his own 40-yard line, and special team shifts the power to the right side this time. Truman's set to go. See if he tries a pooch kick again, and they try an onside kick, and the Eagles recover, did a good job there getting a hold of the football and hanging on, so the Eagles will have excellent field position Clayton Douglas, the freshman, 5'10", freshman, able to hang on to that football. And Eagles will have it first and 10 at their own 47-yard line. A couple more games for you. We talked a little bit about it. Valley at Rockwood Summit. And North County travels to Southern Boone. North County 0-1 on the season. They took it on the chin to the Knights last week. And the Knights in form here once again in the first quarter. They lead this one 21-0, your score. AM 800 KREI will be your exclusive home for Farmington Knights football all season long. You can catch every game here. We'll follow the Knights all season. Oh. Quarterback scrambles away from the pressure and drugged down by a host. A little broken play there. It looked like he wanted to hand the ball off to Garcia. Garcia had already run past him, so he had to spin and scramble for his life, and he lost 5 on the play.
1: Good job by Chase Elder. He just kind of stuck with the play, and he kind of put his head down, chased him down for a good tackle.
2: We'll get just a second here. Let's talk about our seniors when we get that pulled up real quick. We should have a list of them somewhere. That brings up a second down and 15.
4: Didn't I have a list?
1: Is that right there?
2: Behind. Yeah, it is, but I had just a list of them, I think. Second down and 15, and a timeout on the field. Eagles take a timeout. It'll be second down and 15 when we come back with more high school football on AM 800 KREI.
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2: Double wing set for the Eagles. They put a man in motion. He'll go behind the quarterback. They'll pitch to him. That's Brian Stone, the senior, hit behind the line of scrimmage and taken down at the 39-yard line. A loss of 4 more on the play for the Eagles. Brings up a third down and 19 for the Eagles. Unable to get anything going just yet for the Sullivan Eagles. As they'll go double wing set once again, they'll go empty backfield as Duncan.
1: Somebody jumped, looked like the left guard jumped a little bit there for Sullivan.
2: 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Third down and a mile now for the Eagles. They put a man in motion going to the far side. Fake to him. Back to pass as a quarterback. He steps up, throws across the middle, and nobody there but a Farmington Knight. Intercepted at the 48-yard line. Comes inside Eagle territory to the 40, and that may be a helmet-to-helmet hit there. That was a hard hit. Jack Leask. He was just playing center field back there, and the quarterback threw it up for grabs, and Leask was able to get it at their 45. Brings it back to the 37 of the Eagles, and I believe the referee on the near sideline. No, I think it's going to be against Farmington. It could be
1: maybe after the interception.
2: Not sure. The referee's facing the other sideline, and he's
1: Farmington offense still on the field.
2: Kind of doing. He didn't really give us a clear signal, so they will spot it off after the interception. It will be a helmet-to-helmet, and I thought it was, but I thought it was going to be against the Eagles. It'll be.

0: against the Knights. They'll march them back 15 on the personal foul, put them back inside their own 50-yard line at the 48-yard line, and the Knights will have it first and 10, and they're already at the line of scrimmage. Two wide receivers here, and the Eagles are still trying to get players on the field. Two wide receivers come to the to the near side. It's Chase Owens and Kimbrough, I believe. Yes. And they'll put three wide receivers on the left. Empty backfield for the quarterback. Back to pass. Steps up, looks, throws across the middle. Got a man. Oh, and in and out of the hands. Almost picked off there by number 11. That's Brendan Koepke. Robbins looked pretty comfortable with that.
1: Yeah, he had somebody open underneath, but he tried to hit Blankenship, kind of running a post route off the sideline. He might kind of wanted that home run ball again. Every pass he threw has been a touchdown today. He wanted to be 3 for 3.
0: Good job by the corner. He read that and stepped in and almost had an interception. One man in the backfield is Fripp. They'll fake the handoff to him, throw quickly across the middle, and caught at the 45-yard line and taken down at the 41-yard line. That's Chase Owens. Give them another first down, a Cantor Injury Law Firm first down. 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A flag comes in. It looks like Robbins was hit a little late as the ball was thrown to the far side, and Robbins is having a word with the defender. That's Hayden Oldham.
1: That was a left tackle there, kind of sticking up for his quarterback, came in and kind of got in between him after a late hit. That's what you want out of your offensive line. Just don't want to push it too far.
0: Oldham come in off the near side, and he gave A.J. a pretty good hit after he got rid of the ball. And A.J. got up in his face, and one of the offensive linemen said, "Nah, I'll take care of this." Stepped up and took care of his quarterback. It was an incomplete pass.
1: We also have two flags here.
0: And there was a flag in the backfield of the Knights and in the defensive backfield of the Eagles. So these may offset. The referee is on the far side, and he's really not given a clear. Looks like it's going to be personal fouls against both teams. And now Coach Eckley wants an explanation. He's not really given a real clear signal of, but I believe this will be offsetting penalties.
1: And I kind of wish he had a button to radio up to us what's going on.
0: Yeah.
1: And relay to you guys.
0: So it looks like the extra penalty will be against the Eagles, and it'll be a first down penalty. So it's going to move the ball all the way inside to 30, to the 26, and they will call a targeting penalty against, I think there was three penalties on the play, and the targeting one is the one the Knights ended up accepting, which gives them a first down inside the 30 at the 26. Fripp in the backfield, they put a man in motion to the near side, fake the handoff. Robbins back to pass, rolls away from pressure. Now he steps up and turns the corner and quickly flips it to
1: Walker Lout.
0: Robbins was wrapped up there at the 30-yard line. Instead of taking a sack, he flipped the ball to Lout, but couldn't get it in his hands, and Lout dropped the football, so it'll bring up a second and 10. From the 26.
1: That was a really good attempt there. You know, instead of taking a sack at Walker, he hit his hands. He just wasn't able to bring that one in. If he'd have caught it, he had at least 10 yards there.
0: May not mean a lot right now, but in about 7 weeks, this is going to be important. In about 3 weeks, this first game, Jackson travels to Louisville, Kentucky tonight.
1: Got you an update there. Jackson's already up 7-0 in the first quarter.
0: I like to highlight some of these big-time games, some of these premium games around the state. Platte County played for a championship last year. They'll be at Blue Springs. DeSmet at Cardinal Ritter. That should be a really good football game. A.J. Robbins has it first and inside the red zone at the 16. Flips the ball quickly, and that was an ill-advised pass. He just kind of threw that off his back foot, and he's shaking his head. He tried to get Fripp in the flat at the 10-yard line, just threw it at his feet.
1: I think Coach Eckley's kind of getting after him after that one. He's
0: concentrate a little more. He just kind of slung that out there. He didn't step into it or anything, thought he had him. A couple more for you. Interesting matchup. SLU at CBC should be a really good football game. Get that echo there. And Robbins hands off to the
1: Chase Owens on the left side, a little jet sweep.
0: Yeah, a little jet sweep. He come from the near side, and Robbins handed off. He turned and got down inside the 10. I think they'll give him forward progress to about the 6-yard line. A couple matchups for you, a couple more exciting matchups. Elias at Hickman and Nixa at Joplin.
1: We got
0: another big powerhouse games tonight.
1: Quick score update here from our partners. St. Vincent hosting St. Den. They're up 6-0 over St. Den early quarter.
0: That game is our J98 game of the week. Zach and Coach Pope on the call there in St. Vincent in Perryville. What'd you say the score was there?
1: 6-0 SV.
0: Oh. They'll fool you. Class 2 team taking on a Class 3 kind of a powerhouse team, the St. Genevieve Dragons.
1: Yeah, they really put a good score up against Dexter last week, who's gotten kind of promising hopes this year.
0: First and goal from the 4. Hand off to Fripp, hit behind the line of scrimmage, breaks a tackle and into the end zone he goes. Another 4-yard touchdown run by Coy Fripp. And 6 more for the Farmington Knights.
1: Fripp did a good job running off to the left side of the offensive line, made one man miss, and the offensive line did the rest.
0: Yeah, they had him in the backfield and thought they were going to stop him. He kind of spun away, kept those legs driving, and that's important for a running back. Truman to attempt the extra point. And Blankenship to hold.
1: Little call out there. That was close to be blocked last time.
0: And the chip shot is up and good. Caden Truman puts the extra point on the board. 2:09 to go, first quarter. 28-0 Farmington on your home for high school football. Farmington Knights football. KREI, MIMOinfo.com.
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1: See if I can find us some more scores here. Kind of keep everybody updated around the area.
0: Caden Truman has it teed up. And they go power to the far side, and Truman lays into this one. A deep drive taken at the 10-yard line. Out across the 15-20. Eagles at the 25, hit hard there, spins away from a man. Gets out to about a 27-yard line, and a hard run there by the Eagles return man. Brian Stone, the senior, 5'10", 130. Return of about 15 yards, and the Eagles will have it first and 10 at their own 27-yard line.
1: We've only seen one pass attempt out of the Sullivan Eagles tonight. It was an interception. I wonder if they'll ever go back to that. You know, because, I mean, we're already down, 28-0 with 2 minutes left here in the first quarter.
0: Looky here. Kim thinks I'm bored. I love you, dear. Eagles take it under center. They put a man in motion from the wing. Pitch to him to the right side. Turn the corner. 19-0 St. Vincent after one quarter. That update by Zach Thomas. He has the call with Jay Pope on J98, the game of the week over there. St. Vincent putting it on St. Jan early.
1: Yeah, they did a good job of holding DeSoto to 7 points last week. DeSoto just put up 54 up against Perryville. That might show you kind of what the SV defense has got going this year.
0: They sometimes get underestimated. And it brings up second down on... No gain on the play, so it'll bring up a second down and 10.
1: Big tackle by Josh McCarthy. He just kind of stood him up, and he had his defensive backs there. They're just ripping at the ball, looking for another turnover.
0: As most of you all know, Josh McCarthy, a Iowa State commit. He's been in his college years at Iowa State, hopefully. I think that'll be a good fit for him. They want him to be a linebacker. Timeout on the field. We'll take a timeout. 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KREI AM800, and MIMOinfo.com.
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0: Loaded backfield for the Eagles. Three running backs in the backfield, tight formation as they want to try to push the pile straight ahead. They give it to Garcia. He breaks the line of scrimmage and gets out to about the 29-yard line. A lot going on this fall, starting this weekend. Happy Labor Day to everyone, by the way. Labor Day weekend, you deserve it, so enjoy it. Take the extra day off on Monday. It's going to be hot, but it looks like a cool down coming on Monday. So,
1: can it get hotter?
0: Plan the barbecue. Careful. Plan the barbecue on Monday, I guess. Your outdoor activities. So Labor Day picnic, the Deloge Labor Day picnic at the Deloge City Park happens every year. Go check it out. And I believe next weekend there's several things going on. Twin City Days will be next weekend. Eagles come out of the huddle. Quarterback takes a snap, rolls to the near side, tries to turn the corner, hit behind the line of scrimmage, and he'll be sacked behind the line of scrimmage at the 23-yard line. A loss on the play of about six brings up a fourth down once again, and the Eagles unable to solve this Farmington defense. They're just flying to the football.
1: That's a good job there by White. Strokrich, again, he came from the corner position. Kind of, he's a smaller guy and went right for his legs, brought him down with a real good clean hit. Now he's back deep to return this punt, but we've got a timeout here.
0: Take a quick timeout, but first we'll talk about the Arcadia next weekend, the Arcadia Valley Lions Club Rodeo, September 11th and 12th. That's at the rodeo grounds there in Arcadia Valley. That'll be the 11th and 12th. There's $8,000 added money to that, and also next weekend's will be Twin City Days, too, and Festus. So both of those are long-standing. I believe Twin City Days has been going on for about 30 years or so. Let's see what else we got going on. Also next weekend, Fall Open House 2026. That's in historic downtown Farmington, 20 West Columbia Street. And let's see, that'll be from 10 to 5 on Saturday, September 12th. Fall clothing, decor, drinks, treats, and one amazing raffle basket. So free entries on that, so stop in the stores. And they open at 10 o'clock. Time runs out on the quarter here, so they'll turn it and go the other way. And the Eagles will be set to punt it away back at their own 10-yard line. See what else we got. What else Kim brought, sent us? Yep. And a good punt by the Eagles. A line drive kick taken at the 37-yard line. Across the 40, 45, 50, turns a corner inside Eagle territory down to the 45, pushed out of bounds at about the 41-yard line. That was the return, but it was by Riot Strokers. And Knights in excellent field position inside the Eagle territory. They'll spot it at the 41. We were talking about the Deloge Labor Day picnic sponsored by the Chamber of Commerce. Ton of stuff going on there. Pickleball tournament. Your dad might like to get in on that. What do you think?
1: I think he's out on pickleball now.
0: Overland Off-Road Show, the 5K 1-mile walk, Saturday College Football Zone, a car truck show, a movie in the park, cornhole tournament, and the Knights take it, and they break away at the 30, still on his feet down the sideline and pushed out of bounds, and that was Walker Lout, and I think he's pushed out of bounds at about the 14-yard line. Thought they had Walker there at the line of scrimmage, and he broke loose, and he took off down the sideline, and they finally pushed him out of bounds at the 14. Good run for him.
1: And not just one tackle, but it was about three or four tackles. He did a good job, hard run there, giving Fripp a break. Walker Lout with some fresh legs in there.
0: Lots to do at the Labor Day picnic. That'll go on all weekend. Starts today. And the handoff try to go to the right side and taken down behind the line of scrimmage.

0: which I think they'll give him.
1: You got Flag out there.
0: There's Walker Loud again, and he hobbles off the field. Twisted that ankle. There's a little laundry on the field. This referee doesn't like to exploit his penalty call. There we go. We got a little better one there. Looks like it'll be illegal use of the hands against the Knights. It was a loss on the play, too. So let's see. They'll spot it. The ball was at about the 14-yard line. That'll cost them five. Push them back outside to about the 20-yard line. Could be a spot foul. Let's see what see how they do this. There we go. They'll spot it outside. It'll be a 10-yard penalty. Spotted out at the 26-yard line. So it'll bring up. Still be first down. First down and 22. And the referee rolls the clock. Let's see if we got anything else to take care of Kim real quick. Also on the 12th, Farmington, Missouri, a reptile expo. Back to passes. AJ steps up, looks away from pressure, tries to avoid a man, turns a corner, and steps out of bounds at the 20-yard line. So he gets about six back. He was looking down the field the whole time, looking off different receivers, couldn't find anyone, so he decided to run. He gained six. And it'll bring up a second down and 20. Let's check out this reptile thing. That's also September 12th from 10 to 3:30. VIPs at 9 o'clock at the Farmington Community Center, number 2 Black Knight Drive, right here next to us. 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Huh.
1: You going?
0: Never heard of that one. I don't believe I'll make it. Robbins in the shotgun. Back to pass. The running back cleared and actually went out for the pass at about the 15-yard line. That was Corey Fripp. He just sprinted out of the backfield, and Robbins saw him the whole time. Kind of hit him in the hands, and he dropped that football. So it brings up a third down. They'll spot it on the 20. It'll bring up a third down and 16. 11:20 to go here in the second quarter. All night so far, they've put up four touchdowns, 28-0 your score.
1: I don't think, has Farmington been stopped on a drive all day or all night?
0: Not yet. They have not punted. Robbins getting wrapped up, and he throws that ball away, and I believe that's going to be grounding. Flags come from everywhere. The only guy there was a big guy, and he had a big number on his back, so that's probably not an intended receiver. What do you think?
1: That might be the first time all season that Robbins kind of had a lot of pressure put on him. Good job by the offensive line, you know, there, but they were outnumbered on that one.
0: He threw that ball in the direction of Anderson Tischer, and he said, "You're throwing to me? I'm not a receiver. My number's number 69. I can't catch the ball."
1: He
0: so
1: wanted
0: Robbins,
1: to.
0: Robbins with the intentional grounding call. They'll march him back to the 25-yard line, and it'll bring up a fourth down also, so they lost the down also, so it'll bring up a fourth down and 21 from the 25. Empty backfield, they put Lout in motion. AJ back to pass, throws across the middle, man wide open, and a touchdown for Farmington. 25-yard touchdown strike. That was Isaac Fripp. He made it look easy. Isaac was lined up as a wide receiver. He just went down to the five and sat down there, and A.J. made it look easy. Hit him in the hands, and into the end zone he went.
1: We've got a couple of flags here. Hopefully they're after the play. You know, don't call this touchdown back.
0: I'm already writing it down. It's official, isn't it?
1: I think there's four flags out there.
0: Oh, boy.
1: There's only five referees, four of them seen it.
0: One of them sleeping, huh? No, one of them was the back judge in the back of the end zone. So let's see what they decide here as the referees get together. 11:08. And a pretty good pass there by A.J. Took his time and found Isaac Fripp at the five. And Isaac made the catch and put it in the end zone. Let's see what the call will be here. The Eagles are already back anticipating an extra point here. And it looks like it will be a touchdown the way the Farmington Knights are celebrating. No signal yet. It'll be a dead ball foul after the touchdown. It'll be a personal foul against the Knights. Coach Kruppi won't like that, but, you know.
1: Eckley.
0: I'm sorry.
1: Our partners, they're in St. Jen tonight.
0: That's right. Eric Kruppi's over there in St. Jen. He's taking it on the chin right now. Last report, I think it was 21-0, was it? Zach Thomas and Jay Pope on the call over there. Let's see. That was 19-0 St. Vincent. And now they'll assess the penalty on the extra point. So that'll move it. They'll spot the ball all the way back at the 18-yard line as they attempt the extra point here.
1: First time we've seen a test of the leg of Caden Truman. It's all been extra points all season. Let's see see what kind of range he's got. It's a 35-yard attempt here.
0: Snap is good. Hold is good. The chip chop it up and just barely gets through. Chipped it up high and got it through. Caden Truman puts the extra point up, makes the score 35-0 here. Farmington Knights over the Sullivan Eagles. And we'll take a break and come back with high school football on AM 800, KREI, and MIMOinfo.com.
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0: Fourth down from the 25. Robbins makes it look easy with a touchdown pass to Isaac Fripp. 25-yarder. 35-0 your score as the Knights kick it away to the Eagles, and they take it at the 2-yard line. Out across the 10, 15, a broken play. So they were able to get all the way out to the 20-yard line. Good return by the Eagles return man there, 18-yard return.
1: Little score update. Central went up 7-0. Hosting Jefferson. Jefferson just came back, tied it up, 7-7, still in the first quarter.
0: And that game is on KJF. Ryan Reinheimer and
1: Camden Brandell
0: on the call there. That game on KJF. 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Oh, man, and he is stood up by the first man, and the second one made him pay the price. Stone on the carry.
1: Good job by Tisher. Kind of tripped him up at first, and then McCarthy just came in and cleaned it right up.
0: Tisher stood him up, and McCarthy did the rest. He leveled him, squared him up, and drove him all the way back. They're going to give him forward progress all the way to the 17, to the 14, excuse me. But McCarthy drove him all the way back to the 4-yard line. As I was saying,
1: you can lose 6 yards.
0: You can check us out all season long on MIMOinfo.com. Check any game you'd like, J98 Game of the Week, or the Farmington Knights game here on AM 800. Garcia straight ahead. They hand off out across the 15-yard line to about the 19. Gain of 4 on the play. They'll give him 5. They'll give him the 19-yard line, so a gain of 5 on the play. They'll still bring up a 3rd down and 12.
1: Some Mineral Area College stats. The Farmington defense, from my stats here, they have held Sullivan to only 10 yards of offense. Mm. So far in the first half.
0: Tough night for the Eagles. And quarterback Blake Tolliver, the 5'9", 160 senior. They break huddle. And Tolliver will go under center. He'll go with an empty backfield. 3 wide receivers to the right, a wing to the left. And now they pitch to him, fake that. Now he steps up the pass. Now he's going to run to the far sideline. Steps away from pressure, throws across the middle, in and out of the hands of the intended receiver, and a flag on the play. Tolliver running for his life, and he was looking for Hayden Oldham, and incomplete. The flag comes in from the defensive backfield.
1: Mineral Area College is your next step close to home with locations in Park Hills, Potosi, and Fredericktown, Perryville, and Cape Girardeau. Some more Mineral Area College stats. So far, leading receiver for Farmington is Isaac Fripp, a receiver with two touchdowns and six

0: 64 yards already.
1: Isaac got his first touchdown on a fumble recovery. And then a 39-yard strike from Robbins to Isaac Fripp. And he got his second one here, just the last score that we had. Robbins to Fripp, a 25-yard touchdown pass on fourth down. So, let's see.
0: I was trying to find the Fripp touchdowns. Isaac has two receiving touchdowns, and Coy has 2 4-yard rushing touchdowns.
1: Yep. And a punt by the Eagles. Ball bounces at the 39-yard line. Seesaws back and forth across the 40-yard line, and they'll down it right at the 40-yard line, and that's where the Farmington Knights will take over first and 10.
0: We'll take a quick break here, and you're listening to High School Football on AM 800 KREI.
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1: First play from scrimmage, handoff to Coy Fripp up the middle, steps to the outside, comes to the near side, turns the corner, down the field he goes to the 20, to the 10, inside the 5, touchdown Coy Fripp, 40 yards, one play, six more points for the Farmington Knights. Wow, explosive there.
0: Yeah, there was no stopping Fripp on that play. He kind of juked around a couple, found his hole from the lineman, juked a couple guys, and off to the races he went.
1: A great job by the offensive line. I think I could have run through that hole. What do you think?
0: Oh, my goodness. You could drive your truck through there.
1: Caden Truman with the extra point. And with 8:59 to go here in the second quarter, all Farmington here tonight. 41-0 your score. And Coy Fripp making it look easy.
0: 40-yard touchdown. 42-0.
1: Let's get in some more of our sponsors here. 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A Day's Hauling LLC out of Bonterre. And Applebee's Bar and Grill. They will sponsor the player of the game, which Clark will pick for us tonight, and that player will get his picture taken and a certificate to Applebee's and a t-shirt, a nice t-shirt too. So
0: big matchup of the night. Festus and St. Mary's got a score update. St. Mary's is up 7-6 in the second quarter.
1: Wow. And a kick to about the 15-yard line. Eagles better get on that thing. Nobody went for the football, and Farmington recovers it. The Eagles' return man was 5 yards away from the ball. I guess he figured if I don't touch it, it's going to be our ball. And Farming hustling down the field. They recover that thing at the 17-yard line. And once again, they're inside the red zone.
0: Man, great field position here to start with for the Farmington Knights. But I don't know what was going through the return man there for Sullivan. You know, I guess, you know, on onside kicks, they got to touch it first. But that's only for 10 yards.
1: Wow, a little confusion there. It's going to cost the Eagles. Some more of our sponsors, WOW Entertainment of Fed 10, Twin City Toyota of Herculaneum, Serdak Motorsports of Festus. One man in the backfield, that's Fripp. Sidesteps a man, breaks another tackle, looking to the end zone, tripped up at the 5-yard line. They'll spot him down at the 2-yard line. Oh, excuse me, that was Walker Loud on the play that time. He gets down inside the 5. They're going to spot it at the 2.
0: It's quite the 1-2 punch Farmington has with Lout and Fripp in the backfield.
1: Fripp is in the backfield now. Robbins in the shotgun. Smacks the hands, gives it to Fripp. He lowers his head and stops. Good job by the Eagles. Looks like they're going to stop him at the line of scrimmage. He took on the lineman there right at the line of scrimmage, and the Blankenship able to push him back. For no gain. Let's see. Ozark Mountain Clinic of Farmington. Liberty Securities of Farmington. Ozark Federal Savings and Loan. Robbins gives to the running back straight ahead. A flag comes in late. as they stop him once again.

0: Fredericktown, Park Hills, Deloge, and Bonterre, Presbyterian Manor, and Midwest Sports Center of Farmington. Knights will go trips to the left and one to the right. Coy, Fripp, offset right in the backfield. New quarterback in the game, it looks like. Is it? Nope. Nope, he's still in there. The Knights go quickly, and I think the wide receiver on the far side jumped too soon. They had a little cross pattern there. Coy Fripp was coming out of the backfield, and the wide receiver went to the middle of the field.
1: You know, we listened to Coach Eckley's pregame interview, and, you know, he talked about one thing they really wanted to work on was penalties. You know, even though they're up 42-0, I mean, we both know Coach Eckley, that's already 40 yards in penalties in the first half.
0: Well, you get a team, and you know you're up by 42-0, you know, the concentration kind of goes away. You do that next week, and you may not be so lucky. Jet sweep to the far sideline, turns a corner, hit down at the 8-yard line and pushed out of bounds. That was Caden Truman on the jet sweep to the far side. He got down to about the 5-yard line. They're going to spot it at the 4.
1: Getting the kicker in on some action here.
0: So it'll bring up, they're going to spot it at the 3. So it'll bring up a 3rd down and 3. Coy Fripp back in the game. And they'll go just 2 wide receivers. Now the 3rd man joins them, trips to the right. Put the man in motion, come to the near side, fake the handoff to him, handoff to Fripp, turns the corner, goes in the end zone untouched. 3-yard touchdown run for Coy Fripp. Fripp making it look easy, a 3-yard touchdown.
1: That's number 4 on the day right there.
0: And just like that, the Knights put up 6 more, make it 48 as we attempt the extra point by Caden Truman.
1: Caden Truman getting some action in the running game. You know, now he's back out here to kick. Let's keep it going here.
0: Blankenship to hold, Truman to kick. The snap is good, a little high, and Blankenship was able to get it down, and Truman gets it through. 7:44 to go. Here's 2nd quarter, and it's awful quiet over here on the opposition sidelines. 49-0 your score with 7:44 to go here in the 2nd quarter, and we'll come back with more. Farmington Knights on AM 800 KREI.
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0: 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Eagles have it 1st and 10 at their own 28-yard line. See if they can get a little something going here. Power backfield there. Quarterback goes under center. Give it to Garcia. Breaks a tackle. Tries to go the opposite way. Gets across the line of scrimmage across the 32-yard line. And he'll be taken down there for a short gain of 4 on the play. Green on the carry for the Eagles, a gain of 4 on the play.
1: Farmington still got the first team defense out there. I wonder how long they'll get to stay, you know, with a 49-0 lead here. You know, we talked about it last week, getting the second team guys kind of really pushing varsity, you know, so they can kind of get their minutes. Maybe they did that in practice this week in the heat.
0: Every minute you get under the Friday night lights as an underclassman pays big dividends the following 2 years. Loaded back.

0: Hill once again. Give to the up man. Pushes the pile. Good job by the Eagles as they push it out across the 35-yard line. Close to a first down. A gain of four, so it'll be third down and two. MRV Banks of Festus in St. Genevieve. 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On first down, there was a penalty there, so let's see now the chain gang, the marker guy had the down wrong, so it looks like it'll be a fourth down, and now there's going to be a timeout on the play, a cool-down timeout, sponsored by Home Pools and Spas.
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0: Clark, you got an update for us? An important update.
1: Big update here in the area. Valley Catholic is at Rockwood Summit, and they're up 21-0 in the second quarter.
0: Rockwood Summit, as you know, beat Festus late. I forget what the final there was, 34-32 or something like that. Really, really close. Hand off to the running back. He gets out across the 35 to about the 38-yard line. Short gain on the play. That was number 25, Braxton Green.
1: That is Sullivan's first down of the night. 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
0: 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Hand off to the second man through, bounces off the right side, hit there at the line of scrimmage, and taken down after a short gain on the play. That was number 20, Chase Williams, and Jackson Tinsley. That air evac helicopter's been pretty busy tonight. That's the second time they went out, the hospital right next to us here. Air evac helicopter. Second trip out tonight. And the Eagles have it at the 41-yard line. Second down and six. Loaded backfield. Hand off to the trap. Man goes to the far side. Hits the line of scrimmage. May gain a yard on the play to about the 43. Let's see where they spot it. I think they're going to give him the original line of scrimmage, which is the 42. Stone on the carry, the senior.
3: We're down by number 69, Anderson Tisher.
0: It's Labor Day weekend. Be careful out there. You get an extended weekend. Looks like Monday is going to be the best day of the weekend. It's going to cool down to the upper 80s. So enjoy the weekend. Be safe. Stay hydrated. Have fun. You've earned it. Labor Day weekend. All the working force out there in the U.S., hats off to each and every one of you. Loaded backfield once again for the quarterback, Tolliver. Trapped to the near side, hit at the line of scrimmage, pushes the pile forward, ball comes loose, and Green on the carry as he gets a couple. They'll give him forward progress out to about the 43, so just a gain of one on the play as Josh McCarthy finished him off there for a short gain, so it brings up a fourth down. And I imagine at this point they'll keep the offense on the field and see if they can move the football. Clock continues to run under 3:35, and now they bring the punting team off on. And I don't blame them. You don't want to give them short field position once again. Farmington so far making it look easy. 49-0 your score. They're scoring from the air, and they're certainly scoring from the ground. And a good punt. Ball bounces at the 35. Picked up there at the 18 across the 20. 25, sidesteps a man. 20, 30, still on his feet. 40, 45, midfield, and finally taken down there at the 49-yard line. Walker Lout is a little late getting back there. He sprinted back there and got back to about the 20-yard line and met the ball as he was just getting back there. There is a flag on the play, and Walker picked it up at the 18. Brought it all the way out to the 49 of the Eagles, but there is a flag on the play. Referees get together, see what that's all about.
1: Man, Walker Lout returning it all the way to the 50. You know, and Sullivan was already on their own 44, so it's only a six yard difference there, you know, if they kind of would have just went for it.
0: About 33 on the return for Walker. Inside Eagle territory, they'll spot it at the 49, pending this penalty here. Let's see what the penalty does. Referees taking their time here. And the clock is stopped at 3:06 to go still in the second quarter.
1: Some other sponsors here we want to thank. Duesenberg Flooring and Granite in Farmington. 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And Wow Entertainment in Fenton.
0: How about Crystal Heating and Cooling? How would you like to be working for them this time of year?
1: I think job security is feeling really good right now.
0: Busy time. I spent over 20 years in the heating and air conditioning business, and I understand this time of year. Everybody wants it, and they want it now. Personal foul.
1: You think we could get them to come put a little unit in this booth? It's kind of toasty in here.
0: Offsetting. Say that three times real fast. Penalties against both teams. Personal fouls.
1: Oh, we got the punt team back on again.
0: So they're going to redo the punt. I was wondering why the ball was at the 44 when Walker brought it back to the 49. So Eagles are going to punt it away once again. We'll get the laundry off the turf here.
1: Let's see what other scores we can locate. Looks like St. Vincent is still up on St. Jen, 19-0.
0: Eagles set to punt it away, and a nice high kick. Walker Lout fielded the ball at about the 15-yard line. It went off his fingertips, and one of the other Farmington Knights was able to jump on it right away. I thought the Eagles were going to have a chance on there on the recovery. But the Knights hang on, and they'll have it first and 10 at their own 16-yard line. Another update from St. Vincent. Zach Thomas on the call there with Jay Pope, Coach Jay Pope of the St. Genevieve Dragons. Now in the booth with our partner, Zach Thomas. St. Vincent putting more points on the board. 25-0 the score there. St. Vincent over St. Genevieve.
1: Wow.
0: St. Gen had a big week last week and got a big win, and I thought they'd kind of carry that over into this week, and so far St. Vincent's having their way, and the game is at the half. That game is a game of the week on J98. Zach Thomas and Jay Pope on the call. Ryan Reinheimer and Cameron Brendel on the call in Park Hills as Central is hosting Jefferson tonight. Let's see. There was a penalty on the play for the Knights, so they spot the ball back inside the 10 at about the 8-yard line. So I can imagine what Coach Eckley's post-game interview is going to be about. It will not be about the 49 points they put up.
1: No, he's a stickler for penalties. He don't like mistakes.
0: Hand off to the running back, turns the corner, out across the 10, 15, lowers his head, gets out close to the 20-yard line. Tripped up there, they'll give him forward progress to the 17. They'll spot it at the 18-yard line.
3: They
0: Got some.
1: Got a new quarterback in there.
0: Yeah, I was just saying they got some new players in the game here. We'll have to catch up with the new players. Hand off to the running back there. Breaks a tackle. Trying to get drugged down from behind. He gets out across the 20 to about the 24-yard line. That is number 40. You have a 40?
1: I don't have a 40.
0: I didn't either have a 40.
1: I believe that's Ayers. I think I remember him.
0: We'll have to listen to the PA announcer and get the right one here. Wide receiver splits quickly to the left, two to the right. Hand off to Ayers once again. Breaks a tackle out across the 25. 30 still on his feet. Pushes the pile out across the 35-yard line. And finally pushed out of bounds at the 38-yard line. That is Ayers. And another really good carry for him.
1: You know, we seen some good carries out of him in the fourth quarter against North County. You know, but he was number 39, so I would recognize him a little better. You know, I didn't recognize him in the 40.
0: Tebow in the game as quarterback now. And running backs will be Caden Truman and Eli Turner will come to the near sideline. One man in the backfield with Tebow. One wide receiver to the right. Tebow, the lefty, fires it up at the 40-yard line, in and out of the hands of the intended receiver there. That was number 81, Caden Truman. And he couldn't hang on. A little low, but got to stick that one. Pretty good pass by Max Tebow. And it brings up a second down and 10. One to the left, two to the right. They put a man in motion to the near side. He stops, goes back the opposite way. They hand off to him. He turns the corner across the 40, pushed out of bounds right at the 40-yard line. That's number 40.
3: 19, Charles Brown with the carry.
0: Charles Brown on the carry. Number 19.
1: That was a good tackle by Sullivan. Good pursuit. Kind of ran him down and struck him out all the way to the sideline.
0: Ayers and Browns, wide receivers to the right. Now they're joined over there by Eli Turner. So they'll go trips to the right. Now Brown comes in the backfield with Tebow, one wide receiver to the left. Running back shifts, offset right, put a man in motion. Tebow on the keeper, hit at the line of scrimmage. And he'll go nowhere, lose a yard, maybe two, back to the 37-yard line. And that's going to bring up fourth down, fourth and 11.
1: This would be the first stop for Sullivan. You know, Farmington's not had a drive without putting up a touchdown here in the first half.
0: You can bet the Eagles realize that out there, and they're pretty happy to see the Knights have to punt this one away as Caden Truman steps back inside his 25-yard line to punt this one away. Maybe they will, maybe they won't. Coach Eckley sending signals in over there. And they got the offense on the field. Two wide receivers to the right, one man in the back set, offset right. Tebow, now he kicks it away in a low kick, kicks it off his toe, and he does punt it away, and it's going to roll to about the 35-yard line of the Eagles. So Eagles, something went right for them. They finally stopped the Knights and made them punt the ball for the first time of the night. And that's going to do it. The time runs out on the half. 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
3: 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You'll catch every game here. Clark Pennell and myself. Except Clark's going to take a break next week. He's got some important duties to take care of. So Zach Thomas will join us on the call here in Farmington as the Farmington Knights will take on the Cape Central Tigers and start a district play. 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Let's run down the scoring for you here, the Farmington Knights and the Sullivan Eagles. Farmington Knights scored first at 9:38 to go in the first quarter. Robbins to Blankenship for the four-yard touchdown pass. That pass wasn't really intended for Blankenship. It was a little tip drill there in the end zone. Tipped by one Knight, and Blankenship there to able to clean it up for the four-yard touchdown pass. Made it 7-0, and then Robbins hooks up with Isaac Fripp after the fumble recovery by the Knights gave them short field position. Robbins hits Fripp for a 39-yard touchdown pass. Extra point was good, and the score at that time was 14-0. And just a few minutes later, 5:09 to go in the first quarter, Coy Fripp punches it in from 4 yards out. One play after the recovery, 21-0 your score there, and Caden Truman, the extra point kicker, having a perfect night so far. 3 minutes later, 2:09 to go in the first quarter, Coy Fripp once again, short yardage, punches it in from 4 yards out once again, and Truman makes it 28-0. And then here we go into the second quarter, 11:08 to go, and Robbins finds Isaac Fripp once again, 25-yard touchdown pass, perfect strike at the 5-yard line. Fripp did the rest and walked it into the end zone for the 25-yard touchdown pass. 35-0 your score there. And we move along to 8:59 to go in the second. A one-play drive, Coy Fripp, 40-yard touchdown run. And the extra point was good, making it 41-0, and they closed out the scoring in the first half. Coy Fripp once again, a 3-yard touchdown run. The extra point by Truman was good once again, and that's where we're at the half. 49-0, all Farmington here. And Clark, you look at the score and you say Farmington clicking on all cylinders, but they still have some things to clean up, and what are your thoughts on what Coach Eckley's talking about now in the locker room?
1: You know, main thing he's probably talking about it is the little mistakes that they're making and the penalty flags. I mean, I believe it is 45 yards in penalties just in the first half alone. You know, and that just don't fly under Coach Eckley. You know, he strives for perfection, and you know, and wants excellence.
3: And I think there were a couple more where there were offsetting penalties, so they, you know, they don't technically cost against him yards, but I think there was two more of those. So Coach Eckley talked about that last week after the win against North County. You know, he felt like, yeah, the offense looks good and we're putting up a lot of points, but we're still missing assignments and we're still a lot of penalties. And when you get into district play next week against Cape, I don't think you're going to be allowed those. You get those penalties, and good teams, and excuse me, I'm not down in the Eagles or anything like that, but good teams, when you give them good field position on penalties, they're going to put the points on the board. And Cape has shown they can do that this year. We're going to find out what they look like. They're in action tonight, as are all the other teams around the area. We're going to take a break here on the Heritage Community Bank Halftime Show. And when we come back, Clark's going to have all the rundown from around the area, all the scores and highlights from the first half of play around Southeast Missouri. We'll take a break and come back with the Heritage Halftime Show on AM 800 KREI and MIMOinfo.com.
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6: Team we seen last week, North County, they are at Southern Boone, and they are down 20-7. Another score up in Jefferson County. Afton is leading Crystal City 24-0. We got a low-scoring game down in Fredericktown. Battle of the Black Cats. It's 0-0 still, halftime in Fredericktown. Let's see, Charleston-Potosi. We don't have any score from them. St. Charles West, they are facing Cape Central, who you get to do next week right here in Farmington. And they St. Charles West is up 7-0 over Cape. St. Pius up north, they are playing at Melville. They're up 38-8. You know, St. Pius has been playing pretty solid this year. They're off to a good start. Jackson is over in Louisville, Kentucky. Louisville Ballard, they're up 42-0 over Louisville. Our partners at K. Jeff Camden and Ryan Reinheimer, they're at Jefferson and Central, and Central is up 4-7 at halftime. J98 game of the week. St. Vincent is beating St. Jen 25-0 at half.
5: Kind of a shocker there to me.
6: Yeah, that is a, you know, I expected it to be a pretty good game, but, you know, I didn't see St. Vincent taking it the way it is now. No update from Festus St. Mary's. We want to keep a close eye on that one, but kind of the shock of the night, you know, really surprising me. Valley Catholic is beating Rockwood Summit 35-0 right now. Rockwood Summit just beat Festus 38-34 last week.
5: 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Robbins struck first to Blankenship, a four-yard touchdown pass to open up the scoring. 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And we're going to take a break here on the Heritage Community Halftime Show. We've got just about 4 minutes to go. The marching band has done their thing for the evening. Great job by then. Special thanks, congratulations to all the seniors. We'll run down them one more time when we come back after this break. It's senior night here in Farmington, and the Knights lead it 49-0 right here on AM 800 KREI and MIMOinfo.
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0: the Heritage Community Bank Halftime Show here on AM 800 KRI and MyMoInfo.com. Join us next week. My partner Zach Thomas will join us in the booth here as Clark has something to do next weekend. We'll host the Cape Central Tigers as we begin district play. Coach Kent Gibbs will bring his Tigers here. They're in action tonight, too. Clark will have an update on them after a while. And then the Knights will take it on the road to Poplar Bluff and then to Jackson. And then they'll be home here against Sykeston. They'll go to Festus to play St. Pius. Back home against Hillsboro. And then they'll go to Park Hills to round out the season. So we'll have each and every game for you here. Farmington Night Football right here on AM 800 KREI. So join us each and every week. And Clark's got some first half stats for you, unofficially.
1: Unofficially here, we Robbins, who just played just a little more than a quarter, has got 89 yards and 3 touchdowns. Out of the backfield, Fripp has 79 rushing yards along with 4 touchdowns already in the first half. Walker Lout adds an additional 45. Robbins has scrambled for another 21 yards. And Fred Ayers in there with another 23 rushing yards. On the receiving end of some of Robbins' passes, we got the Fripp brother, Isaac Fripp, two catches, 2 touchdowns, 64 yards. It's a pretty good outing so far. Blankenship with 14 yards receiving, but the nice catch on the tip drill. That's a good catch, you know, in the end zone for the touchdown.
0: Good concentration.
1: And Chase Owens has an 11-yard reception as well.
0: We're here at the Heritage Halftime, Heritage Community Bank Halftime Show. 49-0 your score here at Hill Memorial Stadium. Jack Richardson Field on the campus of the Farmington Knights. It finally cooled off here. Sun went down. It didn't get too bad in here, did it? It got a lot nicer in here. We're going to have to talk to Chad Mills and see about getting us a split unit in here, get us a little air conditioning. What do you think?
1: I am down for it, but by the end of the year, we might need a heater at the end, too.
0: Probably won't happen, though. What do you think? It's halftime here in Farmington. We'll take our final break as both teams coming back on the field, preparing for the second half. 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
0: Tanner got it teed up at his own 40-yard line, and the Eagles kick it off. Squib kick taken by the Knights at the 32, out across the 35, 40, breaks a tackle, still on his feet, and return man for Farmington gets it out across midfield to the 48-yard line. Herman on the return, and Knights will be in good field position as Tanner, the kicker, on the tackle there for the Eagles, and Farmington in good field position here to start this second half, and I think I better get my roster out and get it close by. What do you think?
1: Yeah, it looks like we already got a second team starting here in the second half for Farmington. Oh, looks a little false start. Everybody but the Sooner.
0: I think the ball didn't move. Everybody moved, and the center's like, guys, we ain't ready yet. Matthew Canberry, he hadn't snapped the ball, and everyone was moving. Clark's going to run down, say congratulations to all the seniors here on senior night as we get an opportunity. Now we're set to go. Tebow with the running back offset left, one wide receiver to the right and two to the left. Man in motion, fake, give to the running back, breaks a tackle, still on his feet, down inside the 40, still on his feet, gets inside the 35, down to the 32-yard line. That was number 27, Van Dietring. On the run there, pretty good run. Kept them feet moving.
1: Yeah, just a sophomore. He had some good runs in the second half against North County, too.
0: And another canter in.

0: 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Set to go once again. Give to the running back. Goes to the right side. That's Dietrich again, I believe. Tries to turn the corner and pushed out of bounds at about the 33-yard line. Short gain on the play.
1: Some seniors here on the Farmington Knights. We got Porter Herman.
0: 15 seniors on this Farmington Knight football team this year.
1: Porter Herman on the defensive side. Josh McCarthy on the defense. He's the only one really playing both sides of the ball. Coy Fripp, number 5. Jackson Tinsley, good asset on the defensive end. A.J. Robbins under center. Bryce Busenbark, outside linebacker.
0: Tebow takes the handoff, gives it to Dietrich once again. He tries to get to the 30-yard line. He's going to be stopped just short there. They'll spot it at the 31. They'll bring up a third down. Again on the play of 1. Garcia on the tackle for the Eagles. Brings up a third down and 7.
1: Xander Davis, wide receiver. Chase Elder, defensive back. Blake Kelly, defensive back. Chamberlain Tischer on the defensive line. We've said his name quite a bit tonight.
0: Tebow on the keeper, goes to the right side, breaks a tackle, hit hard at the, still on his feet. He was hit pretty hard. I thought they pushed him out of bounds.
1: That was his lineman.
0: Kept them feet moving. He gets down inside the 20, though, giving him forward press down to the, I think they're going to give him the 17-yard line. So pretty good run there on the keeper.
1: Yeah, that was his offensive lineman laying down a good block for him. I thought Tebow was going down, but his offensive line downfield laying a good block.
0: Get them linemen out there 5 and 10 yards down the field. You're asking a lot of them. They're hustling.
1: A couple more linemen for the Farmington Knights seniors. Colin Moon, Isaac Owens, and Tyler Govro. They've been pretty good up front.
0: Running back offset right. 2 wide receivers to the right, 1 to the left. Tebow throws quickly and, in and out of the hands of the defender over there on the far sideline. That was number 8, Jesse Hall, the sophomore corner.
1: Last but not least, last senior, number 69, Anderson Tischer on the offensive line.
0: Congratulations to all seniors. We've got a whole year to go through here yet, so you're not done yet. But congratulations on 4 years, and I hope your next adventure is a good one. Tebow's got a running back offset left, 1 wide receiver to the right, 2 to the left. Tebow gives to the running back. That's Dietrich once again. He gets down to about the 15-yard line, may gain 1 on the play. So spotted at the 16-yard line.
2: Brought down by number 52, Jackson Blankenship.
0: Blankenship on the tackle for the Eagles. And we get a few substitutions here for the Eagles. Knights go quickly to the line of scrimmage. And Dietrich offset right. 2 wide receivers now to the right and 2 to the left. 1 man, he goes in motion, jet sweep. Fake to him, give to Dietrich straight ahead. Ducks his head and gets down inside the 5 to the 2-yard line. He was determined there at the 10-yard line, wasn't he? He sensed the goal line, and he put that shoulder down and almost made it.
1: Yeah, he seen that end zone, and he found another gear there. I wouldn't be surprised if they don't hand it to him again.
0: Good run by the sophomore running back, Van Dietrich. And first and goal for the Knights. Max Tebow at the helm now for the Farmington Knights.
1: I think they're going right back to Van Dietrich, trying to get him in the end zone, sophomore score.
0: You make the call. 2 to the right and 2 to the left. Van Dietrich off the left hip. They put a man in motion. They give to Dietrich. Clark Peniel, he needs a job as an offensive coordinator. Touchdown, 2-yard run, Van Dietrich.
1: And they, Dietrich, he was seeing the holes really well the whole drive, and Coach Ackley just kind of feeding the hot hand. That was a good job there by the offense.
0: Max Tebow hands it off to Dietrich. 2-yard touchdown run. And more points for the Knights. That was the Van Dietrich show on that drive. And Truman will attempt the extra point. Blankenship to hold. And now we got an official's timeout. They want to take a water break timeout. How come you don't do it after you kick when both teams go to the sidelines anyway? Timeout on the field. 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
0: Blankenship to hold. Truman to attempt the extra point here. After the two-yard touchdown run by Van Dietrich, snap is high. The chip shot is up. And did he get it through there? First one of the night he missed. He pushed it to the right. Extra point, no good. 55 to nothing your score. He made me change my scoring. 55, nothing your score. Van Dietrich punches it in from 2 yards out. And the Knights strike again.
6: Another quick score update. I just got one from Potosi. Potosi is up 40-8 over Charleston.
0: Wow.
6: Big score there from Potosi. No other updates around the area yet.
0: I'm checking the ticker now. We'll see if we get anything extra as the Knights come out to kick this one away. Truman will tee it up at his own 40-yard line. Don't forget, next week we'll be right here at home. Cape Central Tigers come to town as we begin district play. Cape is in action tonight, and they are playing St. Charles West. Don't have an update on that one as of yet. Do you have one?
6: Last score was 7-0. Cape was down.
0: Wow. Truman laid into that one. Oh. And the return guy thought it was going to go in the end zone, so he let it go, and the ball bounced straight up. Everything going right for the Knights. Ball bounced straight up in the air and didn't go in the end zone, so then he had to field it. And he brings it out all the way to the 15-yard line, a pretty good return by Stone. And that's where the Eagles will have it, first and 10. Tell me that I wasn't paying attention. Cape Central was losing?
6: Losing 7-0.
0: 7-0. Uh-oh, Clark, you're failing your job.
6: What's that?
0: The fan shut off.
6: Oh, no.
0: Important. That's important duty here.
6: Give me 1 second.
0: Got to put a new battery in there. All right, here come the Eagles. 3:52 to go in the third quarter. And here comes Blake Tolliver and the Eagles. He'll go under center. Hand off to Garcia, straight ahead. Ooh, good job by the Farmington defense. They had 5 guys plugging up the middle there. No gain on the play for the Eagles. And a wholesale 2, 4, 6. 8 of the 11 defenders just switched out.
6: You feeling better now? Got that fan back on you?
0: Thank you. 8 guys come on. Here we go. 8 guys come off. 5 went off. Hey. There we go. There go the last 3. We were going to have like 14 guys on the defense.
6: One stat I want to give you, or I did not. The Farmington Knights defense held Sullivan Eagles to 8 yards.
0: Total offense in the first half. Wow. A lot of positives there. Hand off to Garcia straight ahead. And Knights just collapsing on that run.
6: Walker Lout, you know, we mainly see him on the offensive side of the ball. You know, doing some substitutions here. Got him at middle linebacker, and he stuffed him right in the hole.
0: Probably liking that.
6: It's a little more fun giving the hit sometimes than taking it.
0: Absolutely. The real test will start here next week as the Cape Central Tigers come to town and we begin district play. And then we got a run of several really good opponents who play Cape Central here at home. And then we'll go to Jackson, and then we'll come back home to Sykeston, and then go to St. Pius Hephaestus and Hillsborough and close out the year with Park Hill Central Rebels. Try the jet sweep to the near side, and 4 Farmington Knights push him out at the 6-yard line. Swarming defense here by this second-string defense for the Knights.
6: Another big score update. St. Mary's.

0: Mary's got a bigger lead here on Festus, 14-6. 14-6, St. Mary's over Festus. That's a district opponent here for the Farmington Knights. Down in Fredericktown, the Blackcats scored. Would you believe that?
1: Which Blackcats?
0: The Fredericktown Blackcats over the Herculaneum Blackcats.
1: They're winning 7-0?
0: 14. They scored twice. 14-0, Fredericktown over Herky. Blackcats over the Blackcats.
1: Do they need that win in the worst way?
0: That'll be really home opener for them.
1: That is huge. And guess what? Cap America, the ball's hiked over the punter's head way out of the end zone. So that'll be, I think we had a penalty on the play maybe before that. So it'll be a delay of the game before that.
0: I think they'll take the delay game.
1: Cap America, one of our biggest sponsors in Fredericktown, hats off to them. They step up. More. You and I know, most people don't know, but tremendously big sponsor in Fredericktown sports and Fredericktown in general. They made it free. Everyone gets in free tonight for the home opener. How about that? That's pretty cool.
0: That's awesome. You know, another.
1: You think Farmington may have had too many guys on the field? Number 22 rushed off the field. The ball was kicked right to him, and he said, I'm not touching that. He ran right off the field.
0: Here at Farmington, Files Construction actually donated for every student. Every student got into the game here free tonight at Farmington Knights.
1: That's pretty awesome.
0: Hale Memorial Stadium.
1: Who was that? What?
0: Files Construction.
1: That's pretty awesome. And Cap America, hats off to them for allowing free entry for everyone tonight at the home opener for the Fredericktown Blackheads. And, man, they really needed this win. Their new head coach, you know, he's trying to get his first win, as is so many. Compton, you know, over there in North County, and Krupe over there in St. Jan, you know, they're all fighting to get some wins on the board and get their deal started off right. And this would be a big one for Fredericktown if they can pull off a win here tonight. 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
1: Knights take over first and 10 at their own 40. Tebow tries to throw it. Now he packs it in and he's going to run it. Comes to the near side, turns a corner, midfield and more. Still got running room at 40, 35, waits on a blocker. Down inside the 30-yard line and finally pushed out of bounds. They'll say he went out of bounds at the 33-yard line. More laundry on the field. And I'm sorry, but if I was an umpire, a referee, that thing would be glued in my back pocket about now. It's 55-0.
0: Well, the clock's still running.
1: All right. Oh, that's cool.
0: So they're wanting some standing break.
1: Right. It'll be holding against Farmington. So that run by Tebow. Scratch it off of the books. Be holding against the Knights. They'll move them back.
0: That's another suicide drill there for the Knights with another penalty.
1: For the second string. Let's see. They'll spot it at the 49-yard line. So they still have us at. I would think it'd be second down, but they've still got it there. Ball marker at first. Hand off to the running back. That's Dietring. And he's piled on by the Eagles. Good job by the Eagles defense that time. As they stood up Dietring for no gain. May have lost the yard. He did. Excuse me, that was

0: by the referee in the offensive backfield. Usually that's either a block or a hold. It looks like it is a hold once again. So this may be the second string offense, but still got to get it right. You got to get it right. Do you have a running tab on the penalties?
1: They're up to 70 yards in penalties.
0: Can't have that next week, I promise you. Coach Gibbs will make you pay for it. Kent Gibbs, 37. I'll have to ask him when I call him this week. 37 years, I believe, coaching. Been around a long time. Brett Eckley's been around that long, too. He's been coaching. He's been all over. Won some state championships. High snap taken by Tebow. Gives to Ayers. And he's tripped up behind the line of scrimmage. He'll be taken down at the 35-yard line, so a loss on the play. Makes it third down and about 16.
1: This second unit for Sullivan, their defensive line's pretty fired up. They're shooting gaps up there, causing some havoc.
0: Trying to make some positives here. They got a lot of season to go yet. Seven more weeks of the regular season. Seven more weeks after tonight. Yeah.
1: They need some of these guys to step up, you know, on Sullivan defense with them playing seven guys both ways.
0: That's brutal. Tebow rolls to the right. Now cuts back up the middle. Nowhere to go. Oh, he sidesteps a man. 35, 40. Still on his feet. Midfield. Finally spun down at the 35-yard line.
1: That's a freshman, I believe. They just snuck him in there on us. Freshman at quarterback, Levi Hartling.
0: Sneaking him in. Good catch. Levi Hartling, pretty good run. Looks like he was going to.
1: Well, I thought it was a little odd because I know Tebow's left-handed.
0: Right. Hartling swings it to the far side, 45-40, pushed out of bounds at the 33-yard line. Number 88, Eli Turner on the catch, a sophomore wide receiver. That'll be a first down for the Knights. Levi Hartling trying to show his stuff a little bit there at quarterback. Ayers still in the game at running back. Let's see if we can get some of these other. Charles Brown into the game at wide receiver. One, two to the left, one to the right. The wing comes in motion to the near side. They give it to the running back. That's Ayers. He's hit behind the line of scrimmage. Good job by the defense that time. As a loss on the play of three brings up a second down and 14.
1: You know, it's good for Farmington to get these guys some reps in there, but it's also good to get his starters a break. You know, long week in the heat of practice, hot yep. tonight. It's good to kind of give them a break, get them hydrated on the sideline.
0: Blake Kelly, Charles Brown, let's see, Carson Haywood, and Eli Turner all into the game for the Knights. And quarterback is Levi Hartling. One running back, offset left. Hartling on the keeper, turns the corner. Flag comes in inside the 30. Good run as he sidestepped a man. Still on his feet, dragging three Eagle defenders. And he gets down to about the 26-yard line, but another flag on the play. Another hold against the Knights.
1: Let's get a quick word in from our Misha announcement here.
0: Absolutely.
2: Whether it's balls and strikes, fouls, or flags, your referees and game officials are a vital part of high school athletics. 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
3: 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We'll tell you what it sees here on AM 800 KREI, Farmington, Bismarck, Potosi.
0: Running back offset left. Hartling throws quickly to the far sideline, looking for Turner over there. In and out of his hands at midfield. Incomplete. As Hartling likes to swing, likes to sling it, doesn't he?
1: Yeah, he does.
0: Doesn't hold on to it very long.
1: Yeah, he kind of drops that arm a little bit, and he just kind of slings it over there to the sideline.
0: Get it in the hands of the guys that know what they're doing. Clock continues to run under 6 minutes and 50 seconds to go on this one.

0: than all Farmington this evening. They started early and they hit often. Just 3 minutes into the game, they scored their first touchdown, and through the first half, they scored 49, put up 7 points here. Nice job by Hartling in the second half, and it's 55-0 as Hartling on the high snap tries to run the ball off to the far sideline, turns the corner, 45, gets down to about the 43-yard line, and it brings up fourth down and about 9 for Farmington. And I believe they'll probably leave the offense on the field, and they do keep everyone on the field. Eli Turner comes wide receiver to the near side. He's joined there by Charles Brown. Two to the right, two to the left. Empty backfield, and I bet he kicks it away. And he does. Good job by Hartling. Kicks it high. Not real deep, but plenty high, and it takes a Eagles bounce. I'd have picked that up and run with it. No one did anything, and the Eagles defender stood there at the 30-yard line. He didn't follow the ball. He just grabbed it. I'd have took off for the house.
1: I mean, trying to get some points on the board here.
0: Officials timeout on the field. 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You've heard them throughout the night. They've been with us all season long and will continue to be with us. E.T. 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Eagles take over first and 10 at their own 29, handoff straight ahead to the running back, and they try to push the pile. The Eagles do, and he broke away for just a second. A gain of 4 when he should have got nothing and kept those legs driving, and he gets 4 on the play. Move it up to about the 34. They'll spot it at the 34-yard line. Let's see. Serdak Motorsports, Twin City Toyota, Wow Entertainment, Applebee's Bar and Grill, Ozark Mountain Clinic of Farmington, Liberty Securities, and A Day's Hauling LLC in Bonterre, Adam Mikic, Rooted Real 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They bring us Friday Night Football Feast. They bring us pizza to the station. Yeah, I finally found it. Pizza to the station and brownies. Their brownies are to die for, are they not, Clark?
1: Yeah, don't tell my wife, though.
0: 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It's Domino's. Third down and 2 for the Eagles. Let's see if they can get their second first down of the night. Look at this running back in the backfield. He is set. He says, I'm getting me a first down. He does. Good job by the Eagles. Push the whole pile. Good job. That little running back was down. He was set. He was ready to go. And a
1: 3-yard gain.
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1: Trying to find you guys some scores here, but none of these sites are...
0: They're being pretty stingy, aren't they? No one wants updates. It's too hot.
1: Nobody's giving us updates.
0: See if we've got anything on our J98 Game of the Week. Zach Thomas and Jay Pope on the call over there. Updates. Last check, we had Ryan Reinheimer and Cameron Brindell, 14-7. Park Hills at the half. That was against Jefferson. And under center goes quarterback. Handoff straight ahead. Pushes the pile a little bit.
1: Ball might have came out there. The referee threw his beanbag.
0: Yeah, he threw his beanbags to spot the ball. I guess he saw the ball on the ground. No signal as of yet. Knights recover. And the defense excited about that one. Number 60, A.J. Harrod.
1: This Farmington defense and special teams, you got to give credit to them. They put this offense in great field position all night long.
0: Absolutely. Absolutely. We don't give enough credit to the defense. You know, they blocked the punt. McCarthy blocked the punt and was recovered. And they had the fumble here where the lineman, you know, got that recovery. So
1: had another interception.
0: And most of their starts were in enemy territory. That is Dietrich breaks a tackle across the 40, down inside the 35 to about the 33-yard line. Good tackle there by number 54. That's Todd Burke. Let's see. Wow. I'm really surprised here. Really surprised here.
1: Holy cow, I see that over there.
0: 34-0. Our game of the week on J98. St. Vincent shutting out St. Genevieve.
1: That St. Vincent defense must be pretty dang solid.
0: Yeah, they're usually big. I did a St. Vincent game last week. They're pretty big up front, and they can handle the line of scrimmage, and I guess they were able to handle St. Gen all night. That game just about over.
1: Guess what happened there for Farmington? That was another offensive penalty. That's another down and back.
0: Hopefully not tomorrow. It's going to be hot tomorrow. We're going to push 100 again tomorrow. I'm getting a little cool down. Everyone enjoy your Labor Day weekend. Lots going on. Get out and enjoy it. Labor Day picnic. Chamber of Commerce Labor Day picnic. The Deloge Labor Day picnic. Good run by Hartling there.
1: Tebow's back in the game.
0: Oh, Tebow's back in there, yeah. He spun away from one defender at the 35, spun away and got all the way down to about the 32-yard line. Good run by him. This will probably be, as Tebow's back in the game, and so is Van Dietrich, this will probably be our last play of the evening.
1: And this time really ticks away from us here with this running clock.
0: It does when you have a running clock. It sure does. And it takes a snap, give it to Dietrich. He runs straight ahead, still on his feet. Look at him drive those legs down inside the 30 to about the 28. And that's another Cantor Injury Law Firm first down. And the last one of the evening as the Knights head for their sideline with 15 seconds to go. And that's going to do it here from Farmington. The Farmington Knights big over the Sullivan Eagles here tonight. 55-0, your final score here in Farmington. Knights win it week two, 55-0 over Sullivan. We'll take a break and come back with the postgame show right after this. We'll update all the scores from around the area right here on KREI and MyMomentPool.com.
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0: Welcome back into the Serenity Hospice Care broadcast booth for the post-game show here on AM 800 KREI. Clark Peniel, Dave Ward here. Farmington wins it big here, 55-0. Before we run down all the scoring, it was all Farmington here tonight, 9:38 to go. First quarter, Robbins to Blankenship, four-yard touchdown pass. That was after the turnover, 7-0. Robbins once again to Isaac Fripp after the fumble recovery. And that fumble recovery turned into a first down will be our play of the game. And we're going to give it to the defense.
1: Yeah, Gilster Mary Lee driving the game.
0: Absolutely. You know, the defense played outstanding tonight. They kept their opponent in their own territory. A lot of three and outs just were stymied. They just run all over, and they did an excellent job. So we're going to give the play of the game to the defense tonight. And then you're going to pick the player of the game.
1: Player of the game, this player, he had 79 rushing yards and four touchdowns. It's a Coy Fripp. He had a great game, four touchdowns. I mean, that's tough to beat. I mean, he put up 28 points just there by himself. Coy Fripp was doing good in the neighborhood. 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
0: And congratulations to Coy Fripp, and we'll carry on here. The third touchdown tonight was by him. One play, four-yard touchdown run by Coy Fripp made it 21-0. At 2:09, 3 minutes later, four-yard touchdown run, Coy Fripp, 28-0. Then we get back to Robbins and Isaac Fripp. Isaac gets his second passing touchdown, a 25-yard touchdown strike by Robbins. 8:59 in the second quarter. One play, Coy Fripp, 40-yard touchdown run, made it 42-0. Coy wasn't done. He gets a 3-yard touchdown run to make it 49-0. And then Van Dietering, after they had the second string guys in, scored a touchdown from 2 yards out, making the final score 55-0 here in Farmington. Clark's going to take it from here. Join us next week, Zach Thomas and myself. Cape Central Tigers are in town here. We start district play, so we'll get to see a little better look at what the Knights are really like. The mistakes killed them here tonight. You'll talk about that a little bit on the postgame show, and he's going to have some wrap-up and some scores. And then we're going to wrap this thing up from here. I just want to say before we wrap it up, I always tell you, please, especially this weekend, please don't text and drive. The life you save may be your own. Clark's going to take it from here. Good night, everyone.
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3: 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We just wrapped up Sullivan here at Farmington with the final score of 55-0. Farmington really put on a huge defensive performance. You know, my stats here, you know, Farmington held them under 30 yards offensively. That is quite impressive, you know, to do with forcing three turnovers. Sullivan only threw the ball one time. That one time led to an interception. So it was a good job by the Farmington defense overall. They did a really good job, you know, holding Sullivan. Farmington offensively, Robbins pretty much just playing the first quarter, had 90 yards and three touchdowns. Tebow came in. He had quite a few rushing yards. He had about 40 yards total of offense there in the second half. Coy Fripp, your Applebee's player of the game, had 79 rushing yards to go along with four touchdowns. You know, I'd really like to have that on my fantasy team this week. He'd really look good on the fantasy team. And his brother caught two touchdowns for 64 yards for the offense. You know, in Farmington, they looked really good, and they are going to have their biggest test of the year coming up next week. I won't be here, but Cape Central will be coming to town, Coach Kent Gibbs. It'll be a good ball game. You know, I hate that I miss it, but I get to go watch some volleyball out in Kansas. So got to go watch the little sister, got to support family every once in a while. So I will be out there, but I will definitely be listening, tuning in to AM 800 KREI. I just want to run through quick sponsors here real quick before we get off. 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

0: bottom.
1: I'll just add Josh really quickly. At least one of the times he voted this year by mail in Florida, he was physically present in Palm Beach during the early voting period. Yeah, so he could have chosen to vote early in person, as everyone in Florida has an opportunity to do. And it's, of course, his right to do that. He's busy. A lot of other people are busy as well. And they should be able to take advantage of the convenience options that their states offer them.
0: And it's not that he was able to vote by mail executive privilege, like, some people probably are exempt from certain things because they're serving as president. He was able to vote by mail because he is a Florida resident. Now, I have very rudimentary questions to ask you because people find this very personal. They come up with all these scenarios about dead people voting. What if I get three ballots in the mail and I fill them all out and send them back in? What's going to happen? So we'll get into that in just a second. But for all these red states that you mentioned who do vote by mail, who have voted by mail, where are their attorneys general when this administration wants to squash voting by mail? Are they coming out of the woodwork saying, no fire here, we're just fine?
1: Well, unfortunately, the attorneys general, who might be a little more political, have actually taken a very unusual position in this lawsuit over this unconstitutional executive order that President Trump signed that would limit mail voting and put a huge barriers in front of individuals and likely disenfranchise thousands, if not millions. But 12 attorneys general from red states actually filed a brief in these cases arguing that the president of the United States should be able to dictate election policy to their states. Now, that's not what the Constitution says. Article 1, Section 4 of the Constitution is called the Elections Clause. And it's very clear. The founders said the election policy, election rules, shall be set by the state legislatures. Congress can also set rules, but the president has no power by himself to set rules. The president, if he doesn't like the rules, has one option and one option only, and that is to persuade Congress to pass a law. To see attorneys general in several states, and all Republican in this case, claim that the president has this power was very surprising to me, because eventually there's going to be a president that these attorneys general don't agree with. And to cede that power to the presidency, which is not in the Constitution, might be problematic for them when a different president is in office. What we have seen, however, in these red states is that this isn't the election officials who are doing this. The election officials are really troubled by this effort to seize power from the states who know their voters best and put it in Washington, D.C. And in fact, my organization helped organize a brief in some of these cases recently. We just filed one yesterday in a case that's in D.C. On this executive order. 99 election officials from dozens of states signed on to this brief, and these were equally divided between Republicans and Democrats. They were statewide election officials who were both Republicans and Democrats, to say these rules can't be implemented, they're not wise, the courts need to stop this as we're only 60 days before an election.
0: Yeah, and mail-in voting is not a partisan issue. To say that I personally want mail-in voting in my state, or I want to continue the process of mail-in voting, doesn't mean that I'm a Democrat or a Republican. It means that I'm lazy and I want my life to be easier.
1: You're not lazy. It is. Voting is something we don't all do all of the time, and it's important that we encourage as many people who are eligible to do it. And people are busy. There are. You know, if someone is working multiple jobs, they might be a single parent, they might have a lot of things trying to get their attention. And if they have the option of saying, I'm going to choose to vote on a Thursday, a week or two before the election, because there's early in-person voting, or I have the option of requesting a mail ballot so I can sit in my home and maybe get some help looking at my ballot, or just take some time with it. That's not lazy, and it's just we want voters making informed decisions, and we want it to be convenient for them. Voting is not supposed to be some drudgery that's to be endured. It's a celebration of our democracy, and we want everyone to be able to embrace that.
0: How about this? Would you rather take the final exam at home or in the classroom without your notes, you know? Like you said, take some time to sit down with it. If you have a question about your ballot, you can turn over to your computer and look it up. And a lot of newspapers around the country have the voter guides to try to walk you through that. So let's get into some of these rudimentary things. I want to throw this out to the texters as well, though. 1-844-2-McGraw. 1-844-262-4729, because a lot of people find this to be a very personal issue. So let me throw some of these at you. And dead people voting. Say a person who passed away 6 months ago gets a ballot in the mail with their name on it. What if I fill that out? What if Dad passes away and I get his ballot and I fill it out and I send it back in? What happens?
1: If that is a wonderful way spend some time in state or federal prison if you want to. You will be caught. Every single mail ballot is reviewed for identity, whether you get multiple ballots that are addressed to you, whether they're addressed to an individual who is dead. The states get information on people who have died. They will be able to check that out. They do this after every election. They usually find a very small number, usually single digits, of dead people who have voted or people who have voted in a dead person's name. And in fact, most of the dead people who have voted are people who died right before an election, but filled out a mail ballot just before they died and then passed away sometime between then and election day. In different states, those ballots count or don't count depending upon state law.
0: That's not a crime. That's a weird one. In certain states, some count, and in other states, they don't. That's a really weird one. But again, probably a very, very minute problem.
1: We're talking in a presidential election, we're talking about 150 to 160 million ballots cast. In a midterm election, that number might be 125, 130, 135 million. And we're talking about a very small, maybe a few dozen ballots like that because they are checked. We're going to check and see if that person has died. They're going to check the signature to see if it matches. They're going to check other information to make sure it matches. Mail voting fraud is the amount of mail voting fraud is not zero. It is very hard to get down to zero, but it is a very, very small number. And after every election, you will see stories about people who tried to commit mail voting fraud. And it's just a handful of stories. And people who have been promoting the myth of widespread fraud will say, see, this does happen. And of course it does. But it's also true that we know it happens because they're caught.
0: They're
1: prosecuted. Yeah. And they're going to spend time in jail or have some kind of plea deal that maybe barely keeps them out of jail, but they're going to have a crime on their record. If you want to go to jail, if you want to be convicted as a criminal, try to commit voter fraud in the United States. It is one of the dumbest crimes you can commit, especially considering that the big payoff, if you could possibly manage to be successful, is you cast one additional ballot
0: in an election.
1: Which 135 million ballots are going to be cast, right?
0: All right. David Becker, he is the executive director of the Center for Election Innovation and Research. We only have 3 minutes left, so I really want to get through these. Say I come a ballot harvesting. I come across three ballots somehow. I fill them all out in my name, and I mail them all back in. The one goes through, gets counted. What happens when the other two slide in?
1: Well, the other ballots will be assigned to other individuals. Every single ballot is tracked to some degree, linked to a voter registration record, and it will be checked either by signature matching or by sometimes ID number matching, depending upon the state, to confirm that it was returned by the right individual. And it will be checked to make sure that individual didn't try to vote through some other means. So if you get a ballot for someone else and you return it, there's actually a pretty good chance the person whose ballot that was is going to try to vote through some other means, maybe earlier in-person voting in some way, and you're going to be caught. And so, again, this is a very easy way to be convicted of a felony under state and federal law if you try to do that, and it will not counter and it will not alter the outcome of the election.
0: The Heritage Foundation, which we know is a conservative foundation, they have an election fraud database, and over the multiple decades that they have been tracking this, 1,600 total cases, 1,600 total cases. That amounts to, of all the ballots that have been turned in, hundreds of millions of vote casts, 0.000, I'm not done yet, 0.004% of election fraud among all the ballots. So this is not an issue. This is not a concern. Why do you think people are so worked up about this?
1: Well, I think what we've seen, especially recently, is that losing candidates and conspiracy theorists and a whole economy of grift have grown up around this idea that they're pushing the idea that we can't trust American elections. What's really disappointing about this is, one, they're targeting people who are sincerely disappointed by the outcome of elections. That's very American. We've all been there. But to be targeted by grifters who are trying to raise money, telling you your candidate didn't actually lose, the election was stolen from them, that has been very profitable for people. And then a second big problem with this is, of course, these are the same narratives that are being pushed by our adversaries overseas, Russia, China, Iran, trying to get us to distrust our own system and distrust our own leaders who've been elected. Elections can be close. They can be disappointing. But if someone tells you that your candidate didn't actually lose, they're looking for something for you. And what they're looking for is usually money.
0: Yeah. A lot of ironies here, David, in that as well. Russia, of all people, are trying to convince us that our elections are rigged. David Becker, executive director and founder of the Center for Election Innovation and Research. Thank you so much for walking us through that. This is not a political issue, but you know who, and people in Washington and politicians who want to make a big deal about it, they have made it a political issue. So, David, thank you so much. And hopefully in the future, we can all vote by mail, or we can all vote early, and we can vote the way we want, because we want as many people voting as possible. David, thank you so much. This is America at Night. Josh Gilbert filling in for McGraw-Milhaven.
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3: You can join that conversation right now, 1-844-2-McGraw, 1-844-262-4729. Send us a text, leave us a voicemail, the third hour. We're going to take your phone calls, we'll listen to your voicemails, we'll read your texts, we'll talk, let's talk. Let's see here, new research from the AAA Foundation for Traffic Safety shows that going faster then posted speed limits has now become the norm for all of us. Findings show many drivers don't expect law enforcement to pull us over unless they are traveling at least 10 to 12 miles per hour over the speed limit. The question is, where are you going so fast? They say that they speed up to get around slower drivers. They speed up to get to their destination faster. And ironically, that's the word of the day, irony, people are speeding now just to keep up with other speeding traffic. I am not a speeder, but I will look down at my speedometer and see that I'm going down the highway at 70 or 75 and realize that there are cars that are still passing me. So I'm not even going fast enough. So keeping up with the flow of traffic, is that safer than trying to putter along at the posted speed limit? We are traveling 10 to 12 miles faster over the speed limit than we are supposed to. And I feel like since the pandemic, hey, we all drive fast now. We got used to those wide open highways while we were driving around while everybody was in lockdown. And boy, we have not slowed down yet. Drivers are driving faster. Are you one of them? Text us 1-844-262-McGraw.

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0: From ABC News, I'm Dave Packer. The judge declaring a mistrial in the Lindsey Clancy murder case. This after the Massachusetts Supreme Court blocked a last-ditch effort from her attorney to remove a holdout juror. Clancy's lead attorney, Kevin Reddington, called that juror out.
1: And I got a funny feeling that they would have gone on for another week if they had to. So I hope that guy can sleep well.
0: Reddington argued Clancy was suffering from postpartum psychosis when she strangled her three children. In Nepal, a miracle in the mud.
2: Two men have been found alive 9 days after that catastrophic landslide devastated Nepal and Tibet. About a dozen rescuers pulling the men from a narrow hole in the ground. They're hydropower workers stuck in the tunnels filled with the mud and debris from that massive wall of water that swept through these valleys and is now known to have killed more than 1,200 people.
0: ABC's James Longman. Some clearing up in the Oval Office as President Trump clarified his remarks, calling the war with Iran.
3: It's small potatoes for us. It's not a big thing. We did Venezuela and we did this.
0: Then the president boasted the economy was doing well despite rising prices due to the war.
4: It comes as the war is driving fuel costs sky high. Diesel, the lifeblood of the U.S. supply chain, reaching a new record high, pushing up prices on everything from groceries to clothes to furniture. But President Trump touting a bright spot for the economy, a stronger than expected jobs report.
3: They announced 162,000 jobs, new jobs.
4: Showing unemployment holding steady at just above 4%.
0: ABC's Jay O'Brien at the White House. A federal prosecutor in Texas announcing the arrest of two men, one a former Immigration Services officer, on charges in a multi-year scheme to receive illegal payments in exchange for expediting immigration applications. American Airlines announcing they're going to pay tribute to Dolly Parton by renumbering one of their Dallas to Nashville flights as 925 in honor of the late country star's chart-topping hit. This is ABC News.
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0: After the National Cattlemen's Beef Association was briefed about President Trump's plans to temporarily eliminate tariffs on foreign beef imports, the White House hosted an executive order signing Friday where the president has made significant changes to the industry.
3: We're creating a program where small and medium-sized and large ranchers can sell their products directly to consumers so that they don't have to go through the big four processes and middlemen.
0: A deadly confrontation on New York City's Brooklyn Bridge early Friday morning. Police cars swarmed the landmark to find a man holding a knife on the suspension cables, threatening authorities. ABC's Matt Rivers has more.
7: NYPD officers confronting a man with a knife as he tightroped one of the bridge's main cables, threatening to jump. Those specially trained officers tethered to the bridge for safety, attempting to negotiate with the man.
8: They observed that the male was holding a knife, and he stated to them, "I want to die. I want you to kill me. I have a bomb."
7: After nearly an hour, the suspect appearing to charge toward police, knife pointed, officers opening fire, killing him.
0: The Department of Homeland Security Friday arrested 380 people in Springfield, Ohio. The city has a large population of Haitians who had temporary protected status, which expired last month. Homeland Security Secretary Mark Wayne Mullen did not explain how many of those arrested in Springfield had TPS. Dave Packer, ABC News.
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5: Back to the program, back to America at Night. Josh Gilbert filling in for McGraw on this Labor Day weekend. And the people from Dyson, you know them from the vacuum cleaners and the fans and the hair dryers. Well, they're now coming after your teeth. 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It's so good that it can see in between your teeth, and as it squeezes past the gaps in your teeth, it shoots out a spray of mouthwash. This is to help those of you out there who just, gosh darn it, don't floss enough. The new $499 Dyson Camera Jet toothbrush is hitting the market. So if you don't floss, maybe this is your new toothbrush. Would you pay it? Text us 1-844-2-McGraw, 1-844-262-4729. Coming up next, David Pogue, CBS Sunday Morning Tech Reporter. Tim Cook stepped down as CEO of Apple. We'll talk about it.
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16: Tim Cook is CEO of Apple. What's the biggest thing that stands out?
17: Well, he never pretended that he was a product guy like Steve Jobs. Tim Cook is this quiet, reserved, doesn't raise his voice leader. And he was best known as a logistics guy, dollars, cents, supply chain, inventory maestro. But not the kind of guy who wakes up in the middle of the night like, I have an idea for a new product. So in a way, he was a weird choice for Steve Jobs to choose as his successor because he was the polar opposite. And, you know, sure enough, he did not bring us a new iPad, a new iPhone. He brought us a couple of accessories, the Apple Watch and the AirPods, and he brought us a lot of services like Apple Music and iCloud and things like that that are turned out to be immensely successful if they were, if the services department of Apple were a company unto themselves, they would be one of the, you know, Fortune 50 right there. So he did amazing things financially for the company. He took their annual revenue from

0: you know, $350 billion a year to close to $5 trillion a year. He tripled the headcount of the company. He quadrupled the annual revenue. So, you know, from a dollars and cents standpoint, he was a spectacular success.
1: As the stock went up 2,000% in those 15 years. I mean, if
0: not so bad,
1: any company would say, you know, we want, where's our Tim Cook? But go back to choosing Tim Cook as the successor. Steve Jobs obviously was sick. He knew his time was coming. He picked Tim Cook himself.
0: He did. And Tim Cook recounts his final conversation with Jobs. Tim Cook told me this when I interviewed him. And he said, Jobs said, everybody's going to say, what would Steve do once you become the new CEO? And don't listen to them. Just do what's right, which is really interesting. A great piece of advice, but really largely not what Tim Cook did. I mean, I interviewed 150 Apple people for this book. And I can tell you most of them live and breathe by what would Steve do. I mean, that's good, right? Because Steve was into perfection and polish and simplicity. And Steve would always say, I'll say no to 1,000 feature ideas before I say yes to one good one. And that kept these things from being too junky and too overloaded with featureitis. And, you know, they still largely live by those credos at Apple. They all still unofficially say, what would Steve do?
1: So what would Steve do? Let me ask you this. Steve Jobs famously said, Apple will never have a stylus for their iPhone or their iPads. He said, we have five styluses on our on each hand, our fingers. And that's why everything is a touchpad, and we do everything with our fingers. Well, when Tim Cook took over, all of a sudden we had an Apple Pencil, which, frankly, was a bomb. It was a bad idea, but that was definitely not what Steve would have done. Were there other examples of Tim Cook doing things that flew directly in the face of things that Steve Jobs had said?
0: Yeah, there are a few examples like that, and all of them have one thing in common. They're designed to expand the financial windfall from the iPhone. So, for example, Tim Cook expanded the number of iPhone models. Steve Jobs had one iPhone a year, and you were happy. But now you can get all different prices and all different sizes. Tim Cook opened up the iPhone to larger ones and smaller ones. Steve also thought that the Spotify model of music service, where you pay a monthly fee for unlimited music, was the wrong way to go. At the time, Steve was selling songs that you owned the file for $1 per song. And he would always say, with the Spotify model, the day you stop paying your monthly fee, you're left with nothing. You have no music. And he thought that consumers would hate that model. But he was clearly wrong on that one, too, because Tim Cook introduced Apple Music, the Spotify model, where you pay a monthly fee, you don't own anything, and that turned out to be an enormous success.
1: And these decisions are one of the reasons why Tim Cook took Apple into the stratosphere, $5 trillion. When you said that, that sounds like that's national debt money. that's crazy. But looking back on it, Tim Cook sounds like a CEO. Shareholders are happy. The company's making money. In retrospect, Steve Jobs, it highlights how un-CEO he kind of was.
0: He kind of was. I mean, remember, the guy had one semester of college, no business school. His first reign at Apple, from its founding until he departed in 1985, he was not a good leader at all. And anyone who was there will tell you that. He was abusive. He gave temper tantrums. He was very difficult to work with, not a compromiser. He took credit for other people's ideas. And then he left Apple. He was kind of kicked out. And for 11 years, he was on his own. He started another company called Next Computer. He started Pixar. He started a family. And when he came back, they called him Steve 2.0. He was a much mellower, not still no Tim Cook, but a much mellower person. person and much more able to collaborate. But again, not a trained CEO, not a trained manager.
1: And definitely a product guy, worked alongside Johnny Ive. You can thank Johnny Ive for all of the design features that are on the iPhone and the beauty of some of these products. But when you look at Tim Cook and his reign of 15 years, is there any way to see him outside of that looming Steve Jobs shadow?
0: I mean, he did some interesting things at Apple that don't get a lot of credit. I never hear people talk about his transformation of the company into a medical devices company. I mean, he started putting features on the Apple Watch that, even if you're the biggest Apple hater, you would have to admit have saved tens of thousands of lives. It detects a lot of life-threatening conditions like sleep apnea, hypertension, which is high blood pressure, atrial fibrillation, which is this very common heart ailment where your heart just quivers instead of pumping. And like atrial fibrillation, you can get tested for that, but it's intermittent. So if it's not happening when you're in the doctor's office, they'll miss it. But the watch is on you all the time, always watching. And every single week, Apple gets these letters from, you know, I'm a 35-year-old athlete. I play tennis every day. And the last person I would expect to have my heart go wonky, and I got this alert, and I went and saw my doctor, and, you know, the rest of the history. I give a lot of talks. I do speaking engagements. And at one of these things, a guy raised his hand and said, yeah, it happened to me. My watch said, looks like you have atrial fibrillation. I didn't even know what that was, but I went to the doctor, and he said, this could have killed you. And then another hand and another hand. And these days, I just ask my audience, has this ever happened to any of you? And in any group of, you know, 100 audience members, 7 or 8 hands go up. I mean, these things save lives. And now the AirPods, too. The AirPods now have heart rate sensors in them. And they are clinical grade hearing aids now for a tenth the price of real hearing aids. And they're working on glucose monitoring in the Apple Watch. So it's really amazing how deeply Apple has gone into health and medical measurement.
1: And that, I mean, this is all news to me as well. I mean, I know the app on my phone with the heart, and I can check my steps. But yeah, I have heard those stories about people who were alerted, hey, you need to go see a doctor. And it's all thanks to their iPhone. Now, Steve Jobs cantankerous. You said Steve Jobs version 1.0, kind of prickly guy, mad genius, if you will. Do you think he'd be happy where Apple is today?
0: It's hard to say. He would, I mean, as we know, he would object to some of the things that have happened, the multiplication of models. I think Apple has lost some of its tight grip on the controlling the feature explosion. For a long time, you know, Samsung and Google would try to add features to their phones, and Apple would resist copying them for the sake of remaining competitive, because it looked like they were just copying. Apple preferred to go its own way. Nowadays, I sort of see Apple wanting to make sure their feature list is up to par with other companies. So he would definitely object to that. But of course, you know, the financial success would be very hard to argue with.
1: Yeah. I'd take just a slice of that, David Pogue. David Pogue, reporter for CBS Sunday Morning. He is the author of the book Apple, The First 50 Years. You can find that wherever books are sold. Came out earlier this year. But David, I'd be remiss if I didn't bring this up. New York Magazine, you wrote an article. Walk us through this very quickly. Your sister got an email from somebody that said, hey, I have your grandmother's photo album. If you'd like it back, send me $150. What is this insane story?
0: This is the weirdest freaking thing. You characterized it exactly right. We got this email that said, I have come into possession of this 105-year-old photo album that your grandmother, Mary Ellen Pogue, put together as a teenager, and I'd be happy to sell it to you.
1: Sell, not give it, not give. I tracked you down to give it back to you. No, I tracked you down to sell it back to you.
0: Exactly. So, you know, my brother and sister and dad all thought it was a scam, and I did too, but I thought, what's the harm? I'll write him back. Because a couple of things were unusual. One is he knew my grandmother's name, Mary Ellen Pogue, and knew her death date and her birth date. So clearly there was something going on. So I wrote him back and asked for more information, and he responded with photos of this photo album. And it was her as a teenager, as a little girl, as a baby. And it was a Mary Ellen we had never known. We never knew this photo album existed. And clearly he had it. And as my dad said, like, for him to figure out who this woman was and then track you guys down, I think he deserves $150 just for that work. So we paid him and by Venmo, and he sent it by FedEx, which there's $50 gone right there.
1: Sure.
0: And it's spectacular. It's an absolute heirloom. It is in fantastic shape. But I got interested. The New York Magazine article was basically my detective work trying to figure out, how the hell did he get this album? Where did it come from? Why don't we know about it? And, I mean, I'll try to tell this quickly. Basically, he bought it from an eBay memorabilia dealer. There's this whole secondary economy online of dealers who sell to dealers, who sell to collectors, who sell to dealers. And each time they goose up the price a little more, make a little profit. So I tracked it from the dealer, this guy, the guy who communicated with us. He bought it from an eBay dealer who bought it from an auction site called HiBid, who bought it from another eBay dealer. And the punchline is fantastic. The punchline is in 2018, my crazy Uncle Jack, who had schizophrenia and never left his parents' home even after they died, finally died himself. And it turned out we went to sell that house, opened the door, and it hit us between the eyes. He was a hoarder. This place was full up to our eyebrows with crap from 50 years. You couldn't make an inch. So who are you going to call? We called Matt Paxton, the guy from the Hoarders TV show, because we knew he had a crew who cleans out hoarder houses. And the way it works is anything that's trash, he throws away. Anything that might have value to the family, he laid out for us in a warehouse in Richmond, Virginia. My dad and my siblings flew down there, spent 2 days looking through all this stuff, seeing if we wanted to keep any of it, bearing in mind that we didn't want our children to be saddled with a house full of stuff. So it is very likely that my grandmother's photo album was there in that warehouse, and we passed over it because we were just overwhelmed by the amount of stuff. We never guessed that when sold to us in isolation 11 years later, that it would be valuable to us.
1: This is a wild story, and it highlights a whole cottage industry. You know, you see these stories on Facebook. Oh, I found this ring, and there was an inscription, so I tracked these people down, and I returned the ring. There's a cottage industry of people doing that, and instead of giving the stuff back, well, now they're going to try to charge us for it. So, David, what a wild and fabulous story. You can read the whole thing at New York Mag, New York Magazine, newyorkmag.com. David Pogue, he is the author of Apple, The First 50 Years, and you can check him out every Sunday on CBS Sunday Morning. New season coming up, David. We'll be looking for you.
0: Thanks, man. Appreciate it.
1: Appreciate you, and thank you so much. It's America at Night with McGraw-Millhaven. Josh Gilbert filling in tonight.
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20: 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An extreme heat warning continues until 8 p.m. tomorrow night. Lows dip down to about 74 tonight. Under clear skies, winds out of the south around 5 miles an hour. Ample sunshine expected again tomorrow. Slight chance for isolated thunderstorms. High temperatures reach up to 98. I'm Staff Meteorologist Derek Height. Currently 86.
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0: welcome back to America at Night.
1: Back on the program, America at Night. Josh Gilbert filling in for McGraw-Milhaven on a wonderful Labor Day weekend. McGraw, most of us have a three-day weekend. I know some of you have to work on Monday. So tip of the cap for you for putting in the work. And McGraw has a four-day weekend because he suckered me into coming in tonight. But I get to talk to Matt Wolf. He's the entertainment guru that you hear on America at Night every Friday night. And Matt joins us. Matt, nice to meet you, and thanks for joining America at Night.
2: Yeah, pleasure to be here, but I got to know, how does McGraw get 4 days off when the rest of us get like a measly 24 hours? I mean, this is radio, Josh, really?
1: Well, I got to work tomorrow morning at 7, so, you know, no rest
2: exactly,
1: for the weekend, right?
2: Exactly. What gives him 4 days off is what I'm saying. My goodness.
1: Now, you know what, Matt? The only thing I could say is his name is on the show, so
2: yeah,
1: we all
2: true,
1: just have
2: that's
1: to...
2: true. I'll give you that.
1: You've got to fall in line. Hey, a lot of stuff to talk about tonight, but yeah. I want to first start with the summer box office. Now, for years post-pandemic, we've been hearing, oh, the movie theater's dead. Everything's going streaming. Nobody goes to the movies anymore. But that's not the case this summer. And I'll tell you this, Matt. I've got a five-year-old, so we have been to see the Minions movie. We have gone and we saw Hoppers. We saw the Mario movie. We saw Toy Story 5. I mean, I'm at the movies more than ever, but I am going because my son.
2: Well, let me ask you this. How many times did you see Spider-Man Brand New Day?
1: Yeah, zero. You know, then that's
2: really
1: the one I want to watch. I don't think he's old enough for the Spider-Man. And to ask my wife, you know, it's hard to get time off when you've got a wife and a kid and you work Saturdays. But to say, yeah, I'm going to take some time off and just head to the movies. I'm not quite there yet, but I can't wait for to share all the superhero movies with him. We're going to talk about Lanterns later. But
2: yeah, definitely.
1: What of the summer box office? It has the multiplex returned?
2: I got to tell you, and I'm going to quote a line from Goodfellas here that I love to quote all the time. It's going to be a pretty good summer, okay? And this was a pretty successful summer in terms of the box office, right? Spider-Man Brand New Day is still absolutely killing it, by the way, after a month in release. It will break $900 million domestic at the box office this weekend during the four-day Labor Day frame. It's on its way to overtaking Star Wars The Force Awakens, which is the number one movie domestic in terms of dollars at $936 million. You mentioned Toy Story 5. That did big this summer, $478 million domestic. The Odyssey, can't forget about that, $563 million. The Devil Wears Prada 2. Michael, you know, indie films hit also really well, like movies like Obsession and Backrooms. Now, all of this, Josh, the total gross for these films right now stands at $4.598 billion for the summer. That is, as of right now, the second highest summer ever at the box office. 2013 is the all-timer with, wait for it, $4.756 billion. So after today, tomorrow, Sunday, and Monday, you know, the entire Labor Day frame, we need to gross another $158 million roughly in ticket sales. Will it happen? Maybe, Josh, if you go to see Spider-Man this weekend, it's a freaking horse race right until the end. I think it might just make it. It might squeak by. We'll have to see.
1: Let me ask you about Spider-Man specifically, because I want to know who's going to the movie. What age groups are going to the movie? Obviously, I'm bringing my son with all these kids' movies, but when it comes to Spider-Man, I have nephews. They are the ones who love Spider-Man. 20 years ago with the Tobey Maguire Spider-Mans, those ones were breaking the box office records back then. What is it about Spider-Man? I think it's because it's a teenager, and the kids of any generation can relate to that more than they can to Iron Man.
2: Listen, my hero growing up was Spidey. I used to draw my own Spider-Man comics when I was 6, 7 years old. And I mean, the best thing I can tell you is when Stan Lee made this character back in the day with Steve Ditko, they designed it to be a very grounded character, a teenager with, like most teenagers, they got problems. He's got girl problems. There's a bully problem. He can't get a job. He can't, you know, get to work on time. He's rushing home to take care of his elderly aunt. He loses an uncle to an accident, to a burglar, which he later finds out that, you know, it's somebody he could have stopped. So there was a lot of relatable content back in the 60s when this character was first invented. And as it evolved into the 70s, into the 80s, they kept it grounded in that lore. And Spider-Man is a very accessible character. He may have all these superpowers, you know, he has the Spidey sense, he has the cool webbing, he can, you know, he can stick to walls, he gets Mary Jane, he's got the girl and all of that, but at the end of the day, he is very much a human being like you and I. You know what I mean? He's got his problems. He's a kid from Queens. Very relatable in that sense. And he's very much a generational character. You nailed it right there. You're taking your kids, your nephews. I mean, you know, when I was 30-something, the Tobey Maguire movies were huge. Then along came Andrew Garfield for a short amount of time. That's why when they bought all the Spider-Men together a couple of years ago for that movie did huge as well at the box office. So there's a lot of relatability here, and it is a generational character that will be going on long after you and I leave this earth.
1: And I got to tell you, a billionaire arms dealer in Iron Man, a Norse god, I can't relate to that. You know, another billionaire with, you know, mommy daddy issues in Batman. Can't relate to that. A teenager with girl problems? I think we all been there.
2: Yeah, but so, you know, those other characters you just mentioned, too, they do very, very well with the solo movies and the Avengers movies. You know, that's not to say I can't relate to Tony Stark. I mean, who wouldn't want to be Tony Stark? Got a gazillion dollars, you got Pepper Potts, you know, you got the Lamborghini, and you got the cool suit of armor. But at the end of the day, who is the most relatable? Who can you go back to and say, yeah, I remember when I had a Mary Jane in my life, or a Gwen Stacy, you know, that sort of thing. That will always be Peter Parker in that sense.
1: And I think this Holland has done a job as the new Spider-Man, and I loved in the one where they did bring Tobey Maguire and Andrew Garfield in. I love how Andrew Garfield even recognized, yeah, I'm third on the list when it comes to you guys.
2: I'm Spidey 3, no, I'm Peter 3.
1: And even in the Avengers movies, I really loved when they brought in Tom Holland as Spider-Man, because it did inject that youthfulness into it.
2: Exactly.
1: All right, so let's get weird here for a minute. This Jeopardy announcer was kicked off a flight, and at the time, all we knew was that a female passenger complained. At the time, I thought, you know, maybe somebody had a couple drinks and was hitting on a passenger, but that's not what this is. It's far worse.
2: Yeah, you know, and TMZ, of course, usually involved in these stories, and they posted a bunch of pictures the other day, and we'll get to that in a second, but the bottom line is the breaking news from earlier is that Wheel of Fortune announcer Jim Thornton fired today after Sony Pictures called a thorough investigation into the circumstances you just described. So again, let's look at the timeline here for a second. You know, the show is coming back for its new season in just a couple of weeks. On September 14th. Everything is in the can already, right? So it looks like they're going to have to go with an interim announcer and re-record everything that's already been put in. So that's a lot of work right there to begin with. No official replacement announcer has been announced as of yet. And all of this, again, rearing up on Tuesday when Sony said they were investigating certain allegations concerning Thornton. He gets suspended. TMZ publishes that report about his suspension. The voice actor's lawyer denounced the whole thing as defamatory, saying that there was criminal wrongdoing on that commercial flight from to Los Angeles in May. Now, his firing just comes hours after TMZ posted these photos, and you can look at them for yourself now. They're still up there, or what were allegedly him on that American Airlines flight with his laptop opened up to sort of, I guess, this disturbing chat room. It appears to be with images and texts, you know, that it was a chat room for pedophiles, something of that nature. Up-close photos of the alleged laptop screen showing these lewd conversations going on here. What happened was a passenger spotted this on his screen, took the pictures, notified a flight attendant, who then alerted the pilot, who ultimately contacted authorities. And, you know, he was questioned when they landed at LAX, and, you know, they spoke to Thornton there on the ground, but then he was given permission to leave. So, yeah, it's a very, very dicey sort of thing going on here. But what's interesting is I'm curious to see how this whole thing is going to be handled with Wheel of Fortune. You know, is he contracted here? You know, and how is the union, SAG-AFTRA, which represents television and radio artists, how they are going to be handling all of this?
1: Yeah, very weird story. We'll just have to see who they get to replace him and how they splice that up to take him out of this upcoming season. All right, Dolly Parton passes away, and it's very sad, and it's actually one of the only things that has brought this country together in the past, you know, 20 years. Since 9/11, I would even argue that this is something that we can all agree on, that we loved Dolly. Now, tomorrow is September 5th, 9/5.

0: She famously was in the movie 9 to 5. So we heard whispers about this, about the airport in Nashville changing its name to the Dolly Parton International Airport. But is 9 to 5, 9-5 day going to be a thing going forward?
1: 9-2-5 day is what it's going to be here in New York. So, you know, let's
0: oh, 9-25.
1: Yes,
0: oh.
1: 9-2-5, 9-2-5. See what they did there?
0: The 25th. Oh, okay.
1: Yeah. Exactly,
0: here, I'm going to celebrate it tomorrow, and I'm going to be early.
1: Which is great, you know, because there's a very important anniversary also coming up within the next week, and that being September 11th here in New York and the 25th anniversary. So we're approaching a very solemn time here in the tri-state area. But, you know, I love reading stories like this because we can all agree, like you mentioned before, if there was one person everybody on both sides could agree on is that Dolly Parton was the best, right? I mean, she did so much for so many different charities and her own charitable organizations. She made great American songs, and she was a great American success story. So what's going to happen here in New York on September 25th, 9-2-5, they're going to be declaring as 9-2-5 day here in New York. Now, what exactly is going to be done? What does that entail? They're keeping things kind of under wraps right now, you know, but in the big old city here, I think we know how to get it done, and you can be assured that there's going to be some fun things going on. And again, I have a feeling a lot's going to have to do with their charitable organizations, like the Imagination Library. You know, that still bowls me over that even over the last year, more than 38 million books were sent out to kids across the U.S. for free to promote literacy, that sort of thing. That was a cause that was close and dear to her heart because her father had literacy problems, and growing up in rural Tennessee, that's what she was surrounded with. So again, she took a lot of her hardships and she made good out of them. And when she's making billions of dollars, you know, there's at some point where she's like, what do I need all this money for? I'm going to be giving back. And that's sort of the spirit that I think we all kind of need to tap into, even if it's just, and I said this last week with McGraw, even if it's just helping out one person, I think, in effect, that's a great Dolly Day for me, if you know what I'm saying.
0: All right, 9-25, 9-2-5 day. That'll be coming up here in just a couple of weeks. And I read a story that said, why was Dolly never officially a billionaire? Well, the answer is simple. She gave it all away. So good for Dolly. And I got I'm gonna make my Kalshi bet now that in Manhattan on the 25th there will be a Dolly Parton lookalike contest somewhere. In the Big Apple.
1: I would imagine downtown for sure with the hat and boots.
0: Yeah. All right, Matt, this is going way too fast. You know I love entertainment, and I'm really digging this segment, so thank you for joining us. We got to wrap up with this, though. Started out talking about the comic book movies, and they are hotter now than just about anything else out there. Coming to our small screen, though, is Lanterns, the Green Lantern Show, which they tried to make a movie out of with Ryan Reynolds. It didn't really do too well, but everybody's talking here in my office. Everybody's talking about Lanterns on HBO.
1: Yeah, now Lanterns is a very buzzy new series that debuted on HBO Max a couple of weeks ago. And I mean buzzy for a lot of different reasons. First of all, the third episode, which just dropped a couple of days ago, it averaged about 10 million viewers globally, 7 million of them here in the U.S. That's pretty substantial. It's been in the top five on HBO for weeks now. Now Lanterns is based exactly on what you said. It's based on the Green Lantern DC comic with the main Green Lantern, Hal Jordan, mentoring his soon-to-be replacement, or maybe not his replacement, John Stewart. These are two characters that have a long, long history in the comics, and it turns into a very true detective-like story, okay? There's a big-time murder going on. I don't want to say too much, and they've got to solve this, and they're at odds with each other. And this episode that just aired this past week, it dives deep into John Stewart's backstory and how he's been prepared to be a superhero all of his life, and it's got a nice appearance too from Laura Linney as well. Now, the other side of all this, right, there's plenty of people that love it. There's others not so much. Some in the fan community, let's just say, don't like the portrayal of Hal Jordan, played by Kyle Chandler, who's great as a cranky kind of get off my lawn, you know, version of the hero. up against John Stewart, his protege, a younger black man, played brilliantly by Aaron Pierre. And there's all these accusations flying around right now about the show being too woke after this week's episode, and the portrayal of Jordan again as this cranky, maybe even some see as a racist portrayal of Hal Jordan, you know, smacks against everything the character ever was, you know, and that overall it's just not heroic enough, and it strays too far from its roots, right? You know, Josh, we've heard this all before, and I had no idea, I have to be honest with you, I had no idea this was all going on, and I just started watching it. I made a post about it on Facebook, and I got bombed by people from all over the country. I was just like, I couldn't believe the vile stuff I was getting.
0: Crazy. Matt, that's why you just got to stay off the internet. So we'll check out Lanterns. We hear it's really great. And, you know, if we had more time, I'd get into how much I love that each episode drops every week. Streaming, binging has its place, but I love to be able to watch one and then wait another week for the next one. Matt Wolf, he's our entertainment guru. And you mentioned Goodfellas. I'll give you my favorite line. Matt, go get your shine box this weekend.
1: All right.
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1: The U.S. Treasury quietly released its official financial report for 2025. It appears by its own numbers, the U.S. government seems insolvent. It's reported that the Treasury shows about $6 trillion in assets and over $47 trillion in liabilities. Add it all up, and it looks like the U.S. owes more than $130 trillion it doesn't have. If that were a family, they'd earn $52,000 a year, spend $73,000, and already be more than $1 million underwater. Any accountant would call that insolvent. So how does the government fix this? It can print money, which erodes your purchasing power, it can raise taxes, or it can cut benefits. And none of those can help to protect you. 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

0: Back on America at Night with McGraw-Milhaven, Josh Gilbert filling in this evening. And the next hour, I want to talk to you. It is 1-888-844-McGraw. Let me do that again. 1-844-2-McGraw. 1-844-262-4729. I want to talk to the listeners coast to coast and find out what you guys are up to this Labor Day holiday weekend. And it's an opportunity for us to kind of revel in the fact that, you know, the 9-to-5, the 5-day work week. Hey, we didn't get that by accident. We actually had to fight for that. So what does the future hold for work? I wonder, is a 4-day work week around our corner? Give us a call or a text. The number's the same. 1-844-2-McGraw. 1-844-262-4729. Josh Gilbert filling in for McGraw-Milhaven.
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0: of the life of these other jurors.
1: The jury had been tasked with deciding whether Clancy should be held criminally responsible after her attorneys argued she was suffering from postpartum psychosis when she strangled her three children. No rest for Hawaii, where two more hurricanes are churning toward the islands. ABC's Lee Goldberg has more.
2: Hurricanes Karina and Lola kicking up surf in Hawaii. Karina weakens and stays away, but Lola could briefly go Cat 5. Takes a sharp turn to the north, hopefully staying west of the islands, but certainly some wind, waves, and rain likely.
1: Nearly 25 years since the 9/11 attacks. Possible new evidence that a Saudi Arabian man living in the U.S. helped the hijackers.
3: Families say there is new evidence suggesting the Al-Qaeda hijackers had an accomplice.
4: What I consider to be smoking gun evidence.
3: Brett Eagleson, whose father Bruce died in the South Tower, is among thousands of relatives of 9/11 victims suing Saudi Arabia and pursuing evidence he says the United States has long tried to withhold.
4: This is him right here.
3: That new material includes home video, notes, and sketches from one man. Omar Al-Bayoumi, the FBI, has said he was really a Saudi intelligence asset who helped two of the hijackers settle in the U.S.
1: ABC's Aaron Katursky. President Trump announced Friday that he signed two executive orders concerning farmers and ranchers and confirmed that the U.S. was importing beef from Brazil, Argentina, and, quote, a couple of other places. You're listening to ABC News.
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1: An American Airlines flight from Dallas to Newark diverted to Baltimore after an unruly passenger had to be restrained with duct tape. ABC Chief Justice correspondent Pierre Thomas has more.
7: That man now facing state charges and the FBI is investigating. American Airlines telling ABC News restraints may be used when necessary to maintain the safety and security of everyone on board. Consistent with industry practice, restraint cups and tape are included in the flight attendant service kit.
1: Police in Germany say they foiled a spate of possible sabotage plots this week against the power grid. ABC's Tom Sophie Burridge has more.
8: This is at least the fourth such incident at different power stations across Germany this week in a spate of suspected sabotage plots. Now, after explosives were found at one of the sites Tuesday, a German official called it an attempt to short circuit the power grid and disrupt the region's energy supply. That official saying there were two lines of inquiry: left-wing extremism or sabotage directed by a foreign state.
1: A European security official telling ABC Russia is now conducting a, quote, concerted campaign of plots on European soil. A scathing watchdog report released Friday on former Labor Secretary Lori Chavez de Remer claims that she created a toxic, intimidating, and humiliating work environment at the Labor Department. Chavez de Remer resigned in April. Dave Packer, ABC News.
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2: Welcome back to the third hour of America at Night with McGraw-Milhaven. My name is Josh Gilbert, filling in for McGraw tonight. He has the night off. Nice four-day weekend for McGraw, so have a wonderful four-day weekend, McGraw, and for everybody else, have a wonderful three-day weekend. And frankly, for those of you who still have to work on Monday or throughout the weekend, find some time to sit back, kick back, enjoy yourself, fire the grill up. It is officially, in my opinion, the last gasp of summer. Now, Memorial Day through Labor Day, that has traditionally been the summertime, but frankly, when it comes to the astrological or astronomical calendar, I guess summer ends on September 21st, and that has to do with the solstice and the position of the sun and all that stuff. But officially, I say when school starts, that's when summer's over. But I think when the pools are done, not schools, but when pools are done, that's when you can't go swimming anymore, I think that is when summer is officially over. So I think we can still go swimming, and where I'm at, heat dome, is 102 degrees today. That's pool time, if you ask me. Give us a call. It is the third hour, open phone lines, and it's a Friday night, so I want to talk to you. I want to hear what you guys think about the Lindsey Clancy murder case, mistrial. And by all reports, it was 11-1 hung jury, 11 not guilty, and one holdout. So we'll see what happens from here on out. But my understanding of this thing is that it was not guilty by reason of insanity. That doesn't mean that she's not guilty. We know that she did this. We know that she committed this horrific crime. We know that she probably will not be walking the streets. I can't imagine that she would be out in the general public back living her life again after this, even if she was found not guilty, even if that one juror decided to go with the rest of the room, because she would probably go back to the institution that she's been in since 2023 and serve the rest of her time in there, and whatever the judge decides to give her, and whatever the medical professionals deem is enough for her to return to society. So I don't necessarily think she would be back out as a free woman, but we'll see what happens. In the meantime, she is back in the institution where she's been, and they'll wait and try to figure out if they're going to retry this case and when that's all going to happen. So you can call us 1-844-2-McGraw, 1-844-262-4729. Give us a call, or you can text, same number, 1-844-2-McGraw, to text us as well. Sandra did just that. She is in New Mexico. Hello, Sandra.
3: Hi. Okay, I'll turn on the radio. Okay, thanks for taking the call. Now, you were talking about voting, or your guest was, and the legislature and state has 100% authority over elections.
4: Down as for the rope,
3: the Secretary
4: as
3: of State today has taken over that authority, and the legislature
5: juror,
3: don't seem to have the guts to get back. Okay. Now, the Constitution was set up that way because the legislature was the closest to the
6: chance outside of Washington, D.C.,
3: okay.
6: Inside of Washington
3: so,
6: court today.
3: It's not. You had one day to vote. It was November 4th.
7: Across the land from San Antonio, San Antonio is Sam, and Polo, it is the Joe. That's not Polo. That's
3: the
7: equal hood.
8: You did it right because it was
3: by the Founding Fathers.
5: Starting
3: the book
5: to go down
3: of
5: the field
3: in the Bible.
9: You're mowing the yard.
3: Kept the country in pretty much good case. And if we don't know the founding documents, we can guess at everything, and even murder. Okay?
5: It's senior night at Hale Memorial Stadium.
3: Okay, if we're not paying attention to the Bible, we're not paying attention to the founding document that was created by a lot of Christians, then everybody's not going to know too much about anything. They don't even think murder's murder.
0: When you're a business owner, the best feeling is knowing you're...
2: Well, Sandra, let me ask you this. I don't know what it says in the Bible about mail-in voting, but where do you stand when it comes to mailing your ballot in?
9: Farmington, offensively.
3: I go to the polls and vote in person on November 4th, like I always have,
9: spas out of Lennington, Maloney, Wright, and Robbins. Right.
3: I don't think mail-in ballots is open to fraud. I've listened to all the fraud and the cheating that's gone on.
9: Thank you very much.
3: And it goes on here in New Mexico and has for years, locally, statewide. Okay, so we have a lot of people in office in all these different states who cheated to get in. Okay, and we the people should stand up with the duty and the right we have to remove these people from office instead of letting our country go down the tubes where we watch it talking about everything under the sun, what we had for breakfast, lunch, and dinner, instead of saving our country. Okay?
2: And all right, Sandra, let me jump in here one more time. Let me ask you about this. Early, open up early voting a month ahead of time, and maybe it's at the library or maybe it's at the Board of Elections, allowing people to, on their own time, when they have the time, go in and vote maybe October 15th.
3: I think having a season of voting makes fraud easier, and it's about who's counting the votes. And we don't have responsible and honest people counting the votes. We don't need an election season. We need one day to vote. And if it's military or somebody that's disabled, absentee voting, at the minimum, that's it. We don't need mail-in ballots for any reason. We need paper ballots, and we need a crew of trustworthy people, maybe some good military, to be the ones counting them. And with people watching over the count. And we need to get the count done in a day, okay, instead of a season or weeks later. That's opening us up to more fraud. When we lose completely our election system, which we're it's on the skids right now, we might as well cave into American Marxism and communists that are taking over these positions as governor and influential positions. And Islamists who want us dead.
2: All right, Sandra. Yeah.
3: For a long time.
2: Sandra from New Mexico, thank you for calling in. She's referencing the conversation we had with David Becker in the first hour. And he referenced the Heritage Foundation, which is a conservative think tank, and whether that matters to you or not, whether they're conservative or liberal, but they are a conservative think tank. They have monitored over the past decades voter fraud and people who are voting who aren't who they say they are, and 1,600 votes out of hundreds of millions over the years have been deemed actual fraud, and that is a minuscule amount, less than 1%, 0.00004%, actually. So when we say there's fraud in elections, the Heritage Foundation says there isn't. Let's go to Tony on the phone, and Tony's in Montreal. Hello, Tony.
10: How you doing? I'm happy to speak to you. I asked where you were usually, and he said you were on KTR in St. Louis, right? WKTR in St. Louis?
2: KTRS in St. Louis, yes.
10: Yeah, nice. I try to listen to you guys in the morning when your colleague's on my phone.
2: I hear you. I hear you, Tony.
10: Oh, you do? Okay. Hey,
2: oh, yeah.
10: Nice.
2: Yeah.
10: I appreciate you, American Radio. You guys are open-minded. You allow a lot of people on the radio. You allow people that you disagree with. And sometimes I find that you radio people are super tolerant, and they attack you for absolutely no reason. And it's unfortunate. But even McGraw tries to call it the way it is, and then he gets attacked, which is, I guess, part of the show, and it's part of being a little bit tough and thick-skinned.
2: Well, these days nobody trusts the media anymore for whatever reason, so I appreciate you standing up for us in the radio biz and in the media. at least on this show. What did you want to talk about, Tony?
10: Yeah, what I want to talk about is a lot of people talking about the Clancy decision, and my training is that I'm a lawyer in Canada. I did that for 32 years, criminal and constitutional law. Not doesn't make me an expert on American law, but the jury system here or in the United States or in England, or it's based on the same principles of common law. And you can get jury nullification. No matter what the law says, a jury can nullify. In other words, a jury may just think it's fair to do what we think, even if it's contrary to the law. A perfect example of what has been described as jury nullification is what happened in the OJ trial. That was a very famous trial. I followed it every day for the whole time that it was on TV, and it was unbelievable. And we seem to be magnetized by these trials. You know, the trial of Susan Smith in, I believe, in South Carolina, and then there was one in Texas where five children were also murdered by their parent, and she was found not well, or found criminally insane. And what you said earlier is that this lady, Clancy, will never go free. I mean, right. First of all, she's imprisoned in her own body because of the paralysis. But what's worse is that, you know, those three children are dead. The unfortunate thing is that's a total collapse of the system around her. Family is responsible. They should have seen this coming. Doctors are responsible. They should have seen this coming. She was asking for help. I don't think she's well. I think that she's really sick. I don't think she's a criminal in terms of criminal mens rea. Because in criminal law, you need clear mind, which is mens rea, and actus reus, which is the act. You can do the act, but your mens rea can be affected by a lot of things, and I think she's affected by something. But the bottom line is, the one juror that refused to go along with the other 11, if that is in case that what has happened, that's a typical type of also jury nullification. So the problem is, this person will never go free. She'll be in jail, not jail, but she'll be in, let's say, an institution probably forever. And unfortunately, we lose three beautiful children, and, you know, society is horrified. But the thing is, we're all responsible. Like, her friends are responsible, her colleagues at work. Yeah. She was a nurse, and no one saw this coming. Josh, I find that hard to believe that nobody saw this coming.
2: And Tony. I know, and it's one of those things where you do bring up the postpartum angle of it. And if one thing can come out of this, it could possibly be that we destigmatize once and for all postpartum depression. It is real. It affects a lot of new mothers out there, and it is something that you can't control. Now, that doesn't mean that she should be walking free on the streets, but to your point, we talked to a lawyer during the afternoon show that I do here locally, and the way that I see it is John Hinckley shot Reagan and paralyzed Brady. And he was institutionalized for years. You know, that shooting was in 1981. I looked it up. He got out in 2016 under supervised release. And then in 2022, I think they took all that off of, because I guess the medical professionals involved deemed that he was ready to reenter society. So it is one of those things where, yes, you could be not guilty by reason of insanity, but it doesn't mean that you're free to go. She will be in an institution until the doctors deem that she is ready to reenter society, if ever, to your point, if ever.
10: Well, Josh, I'll just say one thing. I'm not a medical doctor, but I have had enough reading on these topics that I would never have let John Hinckley walk free. I would have institutionalized him forever. If you read anything about what he did, he tried to publish music. He tried to emulate, you know, the person that he murdered, John Lennon, and he tried to publish music, which he was denied. I believe no one would buy it. But you know, you have to understand these sick minds. You know, it's very, very difficult to cure a sick mind. And it's unfortunate, you know. You can wreck your shoulder playing for the Cardinals, right? Throwing shoulder or whatever, have Tommy John, and it's cured, and maybe you could come back. But the point that you made about postpartum, I believe it's 100% true. Women go through postpartum.
2: And
10: Tony, men and women, in the same acts against children, because women suffer from a biological change, and that is a true thing. And depression is one of the things that nullifies mens rea, or the ability to think clearly.
2: Tony, thank you for weighing in on the Lindsey Clancy thing. We've got a lot of phone calls to get to as well, but we got a break that we got to hit as well. Tony, thanks for calling in. It's America at Night. You can call us as well. 1-844-262-4729. We'll be right back.
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10: Not a stranger to postpartum depression. I'm also a father who lost a 5-year-old daughter to cancer. I would love to put cancer in prison, but I can't because it's a disease, as well as postpartum depression. It's a disease. And it's a big eye-opener, the fact that America does not take mental illness and mental health in the appropriate way.
2: Yeah. Hey, Adam, I agree with you 100%. I want to ask you before we run out of time, would you be okay if Lindsay Clancy spent the next 30 years of her life in institutionalized, or would you want her to go to prison?
10: I would like to see her spend the rest of her life on death row.
2: Yeah.
10: She took 3 beautiful babies out of this world who never even got a chance to even start their lives. My 5-year-old didn't get to because of a disease that is uncontrollable. These 3 kids lost their lives from a disease that is controllable, but because of the medical system, you know, she didn't get the help she could.
2: And Adam, thank you for calling in, and from the bottom of my heart and everyone here at America at Night, we are very sorry for your loss.
10: I appreciate it, and like I said, you know, I hope the woman gets what she deserves.
2: Yep. All right, have a great weekend, Adam. Thank you so much. You can call us as well, 1-844-2-McGraw.
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3: 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That value can be easily increased with improvements all at once or over time. It can't be carried away by a thief. In other words, it's essentially an imperishable asset which will increase in value simply with the passage of time. 46 Madison is 140 acres of wooded land with one of the most amazing views in all the northern Ozarks. You can literally see rolling hills of timber for miles and miles without a building in sight.

0: Only about an hour and 20 minutes from St. Louis, this property is easily accessed. While the property doesn't touch 12 Mile Creek, it comes with deeded access to a 3-acre section of gravel barn stream. There are no restrictions on this property. However, there is a simple road maintenance agreement to ensure the road leading to the property is kept in good shape. 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
8: 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An extreme heat warning continues until 8 p.m. tomorrow night. Lows dip down to about 74 overnight under clear skies, southwesterly winds around 5 miles an hour. Bright sunshine expected Saturday. Slight chance for isolated thunderstorms. High temperatures reach up to 98. I'm staff meteorologist Derek Height. Currently, it's 83 degrees.

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1: Back to the show, back to America at Night. Josh Gilbert filling in for McGraw-Milhaven. You can call and text us now. It's the third hour, 1-844-2-McGraw or 1-844-262-4729, written out in numbers. Now, we got a text from Norm, and he said, maybe I've missed something, but I've not heard any of your voting experts address the potential for abuse when states send out mail-in ballots to everyone who is registered. He goes on to say a mail-in ballot should only be sent upon request and should be returned if that person decides to vote in person. Let's ask someone who actually lives in one of these 100% mail-in voting states. Rick is in Oregon, and he joins us now on America at Night. Hello, Rick.
2: Hey, good. How's it going?
1: Good.
2: Listen, our voting system is broken in this country. Here in Oregon, if an illegal alien signs up for a driver's license, they're automatically enrolled in the voting. Now, they ask them several questions, and it's changed recently, so I might be slightly off.

0: But they ask them, are you eligible to vote or are you not a citizen? Now, who knows whether how they vote or how they answer that. But for you and people like you to say that, and I'm, like I said, I'm gets canceled out by an illegal alien, you got to be crapping me, man. The system is broken.
1: Rick, you live in Oregon, 100% mail-in voting. How do you vote?
0: I have to vote. No, I do not. You should have to work in this country to vote. This is the greatest country in the world. You should have to put a little effort in it to vote.
1: What do you think about opening up early voting and for like a month starting October 5th? You could go to your polling place.
0: No. There should maybe have a 3-day span where you get, or maybe even one day where your employer lets you off to vote. And if you don't have enough gumption to get off your behind and go vote at a polling station where they can check you right then and there if your ID matches up with your face, the system is broken.
1: Okay, hey, Rick, one more thing. Those illegal aliens who probably lie in your situation, probably lie and say they are eligible to vote. My question is, if they sent in a ballot and it goes through the machine, does it get flagged there? Or does it go through and, like you say, cancel out your vote? We'd have to ask somebody at the Secretary of State's office. All right. Well, Rick, thank you. Weighing in from Oregon. Appreciate your call. All right. Let's go to the other side of the country. Ed wants to talk about mail-in voting. Ed in Rhode Island. Hello, Ed. Oh, Ed dropped. So we'll get back to Ed if he decides to call back in. Ed, if you're still listening, give us a call. 1-844-2-McGraw. You can also text us at the exact same phone number, 1-844-2-McGraw. We had our election expert on, bipartisan. David Becker works for the Center of Election Integrity. And he said that they have things in place to catch the ballots as they come in. If you're not registered to vote and you send one, if you're dead and a ballot comes in with your name on it, it gets flagged. Do we trust that system? Let's talk to David in San Francisco. He wants to talk about mail-in voting. David, you live in a state that's 100% mail-in voting. How do you like it?
2: Oh, it's just fine. And cracks me up to hear that previous caller, you know, ranting about it. But when you start looking, it's easy enough to do a search about what states issue mail-in ballots. There are a lot of red states that are going to be screwed. New Mexico, Montana, Wyoming, Missouri, Maryland, Kansas, Florida, Arizona.
1: I got the map pulled up here. Utah, which is solid red. They are 100% mail-in voting. How do the Utes think about this? Nevada, which could go either way. Nevada could go either way. They are 100%. Nebraska allows mail-in voting. And some of those states, have restrictions on when and which elections are mail-in. But do you have faith in your election integrity in the state of California? David, you there? He might have dropped. Yeah, he might have dropped as well. So give us a call. We're talking mail-in voting. We're talking Lindsey Clancy, that trial, which went to mistrial. What's going to happen after that? I got to tell you, from the phone calls tonight, we've got more people that are against mail-in voting than are for it. So if Ed in Rhode Island wants to weigh in, Rhode Island, not a state that is a mail-in ballot state, but we'll see how elections work in Rhode Island. If he wants to call back in, let's go. Oh, David's back. David in San Francisco. Are you confident in your elections in the state of California?
2: Well, sure. I mean, the biggest issue, of course, is whether the big secret money. you know, the Citizens United. And you can tell, you know, Trump doesn't, he wants to skew the vote. He wants to control the vote. And it's pretty obvious that he's gone out of his way to make sure that redistricting happens shortly before Election Day, that that any number of different, you know, purging, vote purging, where, you know, millions of people are taken off the ballot or off of the voting rolls, and then they have to prove their right to get back on. And then they get called a provisional ballot and never get counted. No, there's so many scams that Trump is playing with this, and then he takes the post office. That's the biggest scam that I find with this. If I put a dollar, you know, a 78-cent stamp on a letter nowadays, I want it delivered. And if the election board puts in all of that postage money and they want it delivered, and all of a sudden there's some top-down jerk that says, no, I don't want them delivered, that's fraud. That's consumer fraud. And the post office is not supposed to deal with that. But this, you know, this lying phony, the federal, you know, the felon in chief, the guy that was convicted of 34 counts of felony or of fraud, has now decided whether or not we get the right to vote to keep him and his thugs in power. No.
1: And David, that's the thing. The Constitution says pretty clearly that voting is a state's right to choose how they vote. David, thanks for calling back in. He mentioned the redistricting. I call it gerrymandering. Started in Texas this go around. They do it in Texas, deep red. They do it in Virginia, deep blue. They gerrymander in deep blue, Illinois. They are trying it in deep red Missouri and in the Carolinas. So it has spurred this whole thing. California is trying to redistrict as well to say, hey, if you can do it, so can we. I think it's of the race to the bottom, frankly. I think all the states who are trying to do this are at fault. And, you know, the districts should be drawn by population, and it just doesn't seem like you can get a consensus to actually draw a really fair state these days. So that's why we get the districts that look like salamanders, which is where the whole gerrymandering comes from. But that is that. Let's go. Let's take a voicemail. And Alex, this one came in from Doug in Sheboygan, Wisconsin.
3: Yeah, Josh, I really liked the show last time you were on. I was just wondering if you've always been in talk radio, you know, just doing talk or news and never played music. And if you were going to play music, what would you play? What would your music format be? What would you like the best? Like standards with Frank Sinatra, top 40? I think you might be a country guy or a standard guy.
1: That is Doug in Sheboygan asking about me. Thank you for taking an interest. I have been in radio for 16 years. And I got my start in college at the University of Missouri, MIZ. Big win yesterday against Arkansas Pine Bluff. Go Mizzou. And I was working at a cubicle job, and I just really wasn't feeling it. So I quit, started working at a restaurant, and started working at a radio station on the weekends. And 16 years later, here we are. I do a afternoon show in St. Louis, and whenever McGraw's out, hopefully I get to fill in here on America at Night. Jane Doe also called in and left a voicemail. Let's see what she has to say.
4: I have a couple of sports stories I wanted to share. One is about my father-in-law, who's from Oslo, Norway, the same place where Victor Hovland is from, the golfer. And I read in the paper where his father was in St. Louis back when and bought him his first set of golf clubs here in St. Louis. Yeah. My father-in-law is also from Oslo, and he came over here years ago on a boat by himself at 18, landed in Boston, and he was a professional soccer player, and he even played in the World Cup. He was an interesting gentleman.
1: Well, thank you for the call. She went by Jane Doe. I got to imagine that's not her real name. But she brings up sports, and boy, listen to this lineup. College football is back officially. It was on last weekend, and I don't get what week zero is. You know, you either start the season or you don't. But if that was week zero, I guess this is week one, even though it's the second week. And we've got college football. Started yesterday on a Thursday. Today, Thursday, Friday, Saturday, Sunday, Monday. Florida State plays on Monday. And that's all college football. We take a break on Tuesday. And then the NFL's back on Wednesday with the New England Patriots taking on the Seattle Seahawks. That's the Super Bowl rematch. And then Thursday night football kicks off in Melbourne, Australia, of all places. NFL going down under with the Rams and the Niners taking place there. I wonder what I think it's like at 2 o'clock in the afternoon on a Friday. And it'll be 8 o'clock Eastern, 7 p.m. Central here in the States on Thursday. So you've got Wednesday, Thursday, Friday, the college football kicks off again, Saturday, college football day, and then the Sunday regular season for the NFL is in full swing. And then, of course, Monday Night Football has a couple of games. So you've got, what is that? That's 10 days with one off on a Tuesday, 10 days straight of football. So if you were wondering, even though it's 102 degrees, this is football season. How about that for a slate? Big upset yesterday as well as Rutgers lost to UMass. UMass hasn't won a game in almost a season and a half, and they knock off Rutgers in what could be considered possibly the biggest upset of the season before this thing's over. So it's definitely the biggest upset of week two. Was it week two? Week zero plus one? I don't know why they do it like that. But if you were looking for some football, I don't think you have to go too far to find it. Give us a call on America at Night, 1-844-2-McGraw, 1-844-262-4729, and that'll be the number to text as well if you want to text us. Ann is on the phone from Castor Valley, California. Hello, Ann.
5: Hello. I'm a former director of 40 Days for Life. And I still keep in touch with the issues, considering the life issues. And I know that the abortion lobby is looking for permission to extend the perinatal period. And I was just wondering, this woman that's accused apparently of 3 years ago of, and she's been in treatment, mental health treatment ever since then. I was just wondering if they would consider this so-called depression of, I have two children, fully grown and grandchildren as well. And so I was depressed because I wasn't getting all the attention in my pregnancy, and then the baby becomes a burden. So I remember that part. But the abortion lobby is looking for an extension of the perinatal period, which is considered a number of hours after the baby is accidentally born. And they're trying to extend this time so that they wouldn't be accused of murder. I would think that Clancy would be aware of that if she was a nurse, and she might be used as a test case, because sometimes in our legal system there's a precedent that's set. And so I'm just wondering if there's a connection between the legal community and the abortion community to extend, to excuse murder.
1: Well, I gotta imagine that 8 months, that's how old her youngest was, 8 months.
5: Yes.
1: Well past any period that anybody could consciously say anything. But, then the other two kids were toddlers, if not older than that. Ann, I have to ask you a very personal question. You don't have to answer if you don't want to. You described what you had. Would you say that you had postpartum depression?
5: Well, I think that there is a kind of adaptation that everybody is concerned with you when you're pregnant, and they want to know how you're doing and everything. And then the child is born, and this becomes a work for you.
1: Yeah.
5: And you're healing and you're working. That's just natural. I wouldn't call it a depression so much. It's an adjustment.
1: Well, Anne, we got to jump to a commercial break here, but thank you so much for calling in, and I agree with you. It is natural, and hopefully those who need help with it don't feel like there's a stigma attached to it and can ask for help. And those of us around the mothers in these cases, extend that helping hand. Thanks for the call, and we got to go to commercial break. It's America at Night with McGraw-Millhaven. Josh Gilbert filling in.
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8: From ABC News, I'm Dave Packer. The judge declaring a mistrial in the Lindsey Clancy murder case. This after the Massachusetts Supreme Court blocked a last-ditch effort from her attorney to remove a holdout juror. Clancy's lead attorney, Kevin Reddington, called that juror out.
9: And I got a funny feeling that they would have gone on for another week if they had to. So I hope that guy can sleep well.
8: Reddington argued Clancy was suffering from postpartum psychosis when she strangled her three children. In Nepal, a miracle in the mud.
10: Two men have been found.

0: the lifeblood of the U.S. supply chain, reaching a new record high, pushing up prices on everything from groceries to clothes to furniture. But President Trump touting a bright spot for the economy, a stronger-than-expected jobs report.
1: They announced 162,000 jobs, new jobs.
0: Showing unemployment holding steady at just above 4%.
2: ABC's Jay O'Brien at the White House. A federal prosecutor in Texas announcing the arrest of two men, one a former Immigration Services officer, on charges in a multi-year scheme to receive illegal payments in exchange for expediting immigration applications. American Airlines announcing they're going to pay tribute to Dolly Parton by renumbering one of their Dallas to Nashville flights as 925 in honor of the late country star's chart-topping hit. This is ABC News.
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2: After the National Cattlemen's Beef Association was briefed about President Trump's plans to temporarily eliminate tariffs on foreign beef imports, the White House hosted an executive order signing Friday where the president has made significant changes to the industry.
1: We're creating a program where small and medium-sized and large ranchers can sell their products directly to consumers so that they don't have to go through the big four processes and middlemen.
2: A deadly confrontation on New York City's Brooklyn Bridge early Friday morning. Police cars swarmed the landmark to find a man holding a knife on the suspension cables, threatening authorities. ABC's Matt Rivers has more.
5: NYPD officers confronting a man with a knife as he tightroped one of the bridge's main cables, threatening to jump. Those specially trained officers tethered to the bridge for safety, attempting to negotiate with the man.
6: They observed that the male was holding a knife, and he stated to them, "I want to die. I want you to kill me. I have a bomb."
5: After nearly an hour, the suspect appearing to charge toward police, knife pointed, officers opening fire, killing him.
2: The Department of Homeland Security Friday arrested 380 people in Springfield, Ohio. The city has a large population of Haitians who had temporary protected status, which expired last month. Homeland Security Secretary Mark Wayne Mullen did not explain how many of those arrested in Springfield had TPS. Dave Packer, ABC News.
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0: from the heartland of America and the gateway to the West. Good morning, good evening, wherever you may be, across the nation, around the world. I'm George Norrie, and this is Coast to Coast AM. Later tonight, those open lines, and then a glance at haunted prisons. Here's what's happening. An already strong El Nino is fueling a busy tropical season for the eastern and central Pacific. A new hurricane threat is emerging for Hawaii, while rounds of tropical moisture are forecast to take aim at the southwestern United States, including California. So far this year, there have been 15 tropical depressions and storms in the eastern and central Pacific, including 5 hurricanes. My gosh. The Israeli military said it has established operational control of a strategic ridge in southern Lebanon following an offensive against Hezbollah positions. Meanwhile, Treasury Secretary Scott Bessent welcomed the European Union's decision to join what he called Operation Economic Outcast, describing it as a significant step in increasing financial pressure on Iran. With more on today's activities, Tom Danheiser.
1: Well, taking a look at the latest, Israeli forces have captured a senior Hamas security chief in Gaza while expanding military operations against Hezbollah in southern Lebanon. According to the Times of Israel, the military has confirmed the arrest of Mohammed Mahmoud Mashad Akadi, a key Hamas eternal security chief who is currently cooperating with interrogators. Ground operations and targeted strikes continue inside Gaza amidst intense political debate over upcoming elections. Meanwhile, U.S. President Donald Trump thanked the European nation for throwing their weight behind Operation Economic Outcast. The EU has officially joined in, saying it could support further economic measures against Tehran, while making clear that diplomatic efforts and de-escalation must continue alongside the pressure. And a U.S. official has confirmed that no military facilities in the Middle East where Americans are based were impacted after Iran claimed it targeted U.S. forces in Kuwait and the United Arab Emirates for retaliation of U.S. strikes. George?
0: Thank you, Tom. The August jobs report shows that the U.S. economy added 162,000 jobs in August of this year, while the unemployment rate remained unchanged. People often commit harmful or destructive acts frequently labeled as evil due to a combination of psychological vulnerabilities, situational pressures, and the pursuit of power or self-preservation rather than being purely bad. Let's check in with Heidi Hollis. Heidi, what do you think of evil anyways?
2: Hey there, George. You know, psychology, they love to break down evil into those three categories, like you mentioned, like there's fragile ego and narcissism where people try to make themselves feel important. There's trauma and abuse where people who were abused become abusers because they have like a warped sense of empathy. And then there's people that just have a low sense of empathy. I mean, that's a person who just doesn't have it in them to really care that much about how another person feels. But not to slam psychology, George, because they have given lots of answers to explain like the human condition and everything. But I'm going to stray a little bit from the whole psychological approach and put that aside this time, because I feel sometimes things are just evil. And some people who get guided by dark things are evil. And I'm not going to say I'm a doctor or anything like that, but when science felt it had to answer, when so many people reported shadow people, science tagged it all as just being sleep paralysis. Even if it wore a hat, a trench coat, or called itself the devil and had glowing red eyes, where thousands, perhaps millions of people have reported it, it's just all sleep paralysis. I just don't think so. I think it's evil. We can't wrap our minds around evil so easily, and all we know is that most of us who are in our right minds don't like it. So, and if we do wrong or negative things, most of us at least strive to do better. So people around us feel more comfortable and maybe want to stick around with us. It's kind of like that song, Beautiful Things by Benson Boone. Like, we know we should worry when we have something good because bad things can be right around the corner. And, you know, Dolly Parton's song, Jolene. I mean, she was worried about her good man in her life going wrong. You know, I had to do a little nod to Dolly. We all love Dolly and miss her already. So is evil in the eye of the beholder, or is evil just known to be lurking, waiting for its chance? Like, how do we prevent it? How do we protect ourselves and loved ones? I mean, God only knows, and he gives the answers. Now we just have to believe it. Or we could just leave it up to the psychologist to figure it all out. But personally, I'm not placing my bets that they will, George.
0: All right. Thank you, Heidi. And Heidi will be around in just a few minutes with her new book, The Secret War, A True Story About Real Alien War and Shadow People, in just a moment on Coast to Coast. Kevin Randall, with his new book, UFO Sightings and Alien Visitations, is with us for his weekly report. Kevin, what do you got for us?
3: Well, George, this is going to be somewhat different. Over the last several weeks, I have come across videos that showed various claims of interviews with witnesses who were in Roswell in July 1947. The first of these reported on statements from a nurse in Roswell who had been drafted into photographing the autopsy of an alien creature. The video mentioned the name of the nurse, but whose name did not appear in any documentation from Roswell. It also mentioned a report that was written by an Albuquerque UFO researcher that was shared with 11 investigators who were unnamed. The report has never surfaced, and I find it difficult to believe, if this was true, that the researcher wouldn't have sent a copy to Stan Friedman. Tom Carey, Tony Bigaglia, and I launched a quick investigation. The tale made no sense to me because I could think of no reason that a nurse would have been given the task to photograph the scene. The base had a staff of professional photographers available, and that was just one of the red flags. The second and largest of those red flags came when we learned more about the content creator who wrote, and I quote, "I've always been fascinated by aliens, UFOs, classified reports, and the mysteries surrounding them, including alleged abduction and contact accounts. Disclaimer, this channel features exploratory interpretations and speculation about unexplained phenomena presented through investigative style storytelling rather than established fact. The content presented here should not be considered factual and is intended solely for commentary and entertainment," end quote. That's from the content creator. That tells us that the videos are more fiction than fact. What is more disturbing were the comments. The discussion treated the video as if it was true and to suggest that the idea, the quote, witnesses have been discredited by other researchers. The problem is that the information is entering the mainstream as if it is true. There are so many good cases, so much accurate information about UFOs out there that we don't need to be diverted by fiction. Tom, Tony, and I were able to provide the disclaimer within 2 or 3 hours of finding the video, but we wanted to verify if we could. Others just accepted it as true. At the other end of the spectrum is a case that would be ignored by the official investigations, official investigations. The witness in Sarasota, Florida, reported that the encounter began about 3 a.m. just last Tuesday. The witness reported the sudden appearance of a ground-level light anomaly situated in a clearing. No solid metallic hull or mechanical structure was visible. The object manifested entirely as a highly concentrated, rapidly rotating sphere or dome of multicolored light. The light displayed purposeful, intelligent movement, according to the witness. It appeared to actively scan, survey, and map the immediate terrain, functioning like an automated scout probe. Following the localized scouting phase of the light, small humanoid figures materialized in an orderly single-file progression. The figures walked directly past the primary red and blue ground light. Upon passing it, they experienced a visual discontinuity, instantly appearing on a completely opposite side of the field. They traveled along the edge of the field and turned past the light source, at which time they slipped outside the visual threshold and instantly disappeared. I'll note here that the official investigators would probably ignore this sighting because it wasn't reported through official channels and describes two figures associated with the orb. I'll also note that the case is about 96 years old, so a proper investigation has not been completed, and I need to thank the National UFO Reporting Center for that data, and that's what we have for tonight, George.
0: All right, my friend, that's Kevin Warendel with his weekly report. Thank you, Kevin. In a moment, Heidi Hall is back with us. One of her works, The Secret War, A True Story About a Real Alien War and Shadow People, next on Coast to Coast AM. 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

0: And welcome back to Coast, George Norrie with you, Heidi Hollis with us, author and researcher who is credited for discovering, naming, and defining shadow people and the Hat Man. Her research reveals a sinking and striking bridge between ufology, the paranormal, and the spirituality, which exposes what she calls a secret war that spans dimensions and consciousness itself. Her book, and you wrote the book in 1997, didn't you, Heidi?
1: I sure did.
0: It's all coming true now.
1: It really is, George. And, you know, a lot of people like to make predictions and be right. I really wished I wasn't in this case.
0: Give us the concept of the secret war.
1: Sure. So I had a lot of experiences with various beings. I was infiltrated by some grays. Fortunately, I was able to get rid of them. I had shadow people experiences. I didn't know what was going on until I was met with a very positive being, myself and my college roommate named Samantha. This being presented himself very differently. Wasn't threatening, wasn't trying to push anything in our direction. In fact, if we didn't have the right questions to ask, we weren't getting any answers. And in fact, when we did ask what we thought were good questions, we were actually told, well, that wouldn't benefit you to know that. If I told you where I came from, you wouldn't know where that is anyhow. And, you know, as college students, you know, we just wanted to know lottery numbers and silly facts and figures. But it took some time for us to get to answers when I shared that I had a really, really strange, powerful dream that left me searching for answers. I had this dream of seeing the moon in daylight time coming towards the earth, and it looked like it was going to hit the earth until this large craft pulled up next to the moon and pulled it at such an angle where it didn't hit us, but it seemed to pop our protective bubble, right? Mm-hmm. And so I share this dream with this being, and this is a being that had presented itself physically to myself and to my college roommate, Samantha, but then started speaking through her, a very religious person who was not into the topic at all. That's just a wild, incredible story as well, too. But so this is when I shared this dream. This is when things were made clear to us when I shared this. I said, well, the darkness in your earth were pulling the moon towards the planet, and we weren't going to let the earth get destroyed. So we intervened, and I asked, what do you mean the darkness in the earth? And they said, well, you call them shadow people. We call them shadows. They were a force that came from a dark source that had essentially gone across universes, dimensions, and all things, and conquered different places of beings. And it did it in a very sinister way, like something that we hear biblically even here, that it turned this dark source turned brother against brother, made people harm themselves, made wars where wars weren't happening, started the riot in the crowd when there was no riot to be had. So and as I'm listening to this being describe this, I'm like, well, this sounds like something I've heard in church, you know?
2: Yeah.
1: So, and you know, we've always wondered, you know, what's the connecting factor between reptilians, gray aliens, Nordics that do experiments on people? And, you know, at the time I was involved in a UFO group of people who had actually had abductions, who were sleeping with literally weapons under their pillows for the next time any being would come to, you know, bother them or their children. So
0: they were that petrified.
1: Oh, absolutely. And this was a group of people who had formed because their counselor, who was doing hypnotic regressions on them, was doing the hypnosis and finding, you know, why does this person have PTSD all of a sudden? And it came to be that all of these different clients of hers had alien abductions. So this wasn't sounding really fuzzy and warm to her, and the people were really needing somebody to talk to, and there surely wasn't much going on back then, and it's just like 95, 96. And so they formed this group so they could have others to lean on, and I became a part of the group because I had craft that were responding to me and showing up, like, not lights in the sky, but like craft. And I'm like, look, I don't know what my connection is here, but so I'm listening to a lot of people who are having horrible experiences. I sure was not open to wanting to have any of that going on. And, but soon after I joined, I had a black unmarked helicopter wanting to land on my house. And I mean, and then I had the 9 great alien beings that came into my apartment that I woke up to one day, that a story that you've enjoyed over the years, George, where I picked up one of the little beings and kind of rattled it because I didn't know what they were doing in my place. but so anyway, so I'm listening to these types of stories and I'm like, well, that's a gray, that's a reptilian, so many different stories. And I'm like, but they're doing similar intrusive things where they're causing PTSD in these people. And I'm like, you know, what could be this connecting factor? They're not always seen next to each other. And so to hear this coming from this other being that I was having a lot of contact with my college roommate, it really painted the image in my mind to understand that these were conquered beings. Like, they were conquered to such an extent that they almost became enslaved to this darker source that I was calling shadow people at the time. And I just, you know, you don't think of aliens having a soul, but my gosh, they must have one. And apparently if we could think of our pets having some kind of soul to them with the little characters, personalities that they have, these beings also have some kind of soul that can be manipulated as well as us. I mean, if we can understand that people have possessions and things of that nature, but boy, I've witnessed it myself, George, seeing a person be possessed, and really disturbing to see. So I know these forces are real, but we have to think bigger at how big and bad this darkness can be. It was explained to me that this dark source, like most people, we come from a light source. You know, most of creation in this world comes from a light source, God source. And of course, there's an opposing one. But I never thought that it was a known

0: place of a force that these dark beings like Shadow People, Hatman, and these conquered beings that are listening to this dark source, they're getting their energy from that. And but it does make sense, you know.
1: Well, when you talk about a real alien war, though, what do you mean by that?
0: Yeah. So what was indicated to me about this conflict, when you think of a being that could shapeshift, I'd seen one myself that shapeshifted in front of my eyes, a gray being. And say that you have an experience with a being that can maybe be very kind and teach you something. And then maybe the next night, the same looking being with the same kind of presence does something horrific to you. It was indicated to me that they can shapeshift for a reason, to confuse you, to let your guard down and impersonate something positive and get your dedication, your loyalty to this other source of beings, essentially. So there's a conflict first in alien contact and trying to understand what it is that you're dealing with. And you're like, oh, you know, I have these really positive beings that are coming to visit me. But then you're like, well, okay, they did something awful to me, you know, every other night or whatever it is. But your loyalty is still there. What was explained to me by the more positive beings is they're looking to get people to let their guard down so they will be manipulated just as equally as some of these beings have been. And it sounds so simple to me. Like, I'm like, well, that doesn't make any sense. Like, why would they come so far from wherever they're coming from, another dimension, another planet, just to, you know, mess with us in that regard? And to grasp this bigger picture that they are doing this just like early colonists did. You know, they wanted the land. They wanted to control what lived there. They wanted to be part of it, and they wanted to take all the goods. And it also came to a point where the more positive beings were speaking of matters of the soul, and that's where the spiritual war really begins.
1: Heidi, when we come back, let's talk about the demonic end of the aliens and see what you think about that. We'll be back in a moment with Heidi Hollis right here on Coast to Coast AM.
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7: 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An extreme heat warning continues until 8 p.m. tomorrow night. Lows dip down to about 74 overnight. Under clear skies, southwesterly winds around 5 miles an hour. Bright sunshine expected Saturday. Slight chance for isolated thunderstorms. High temperatures reach up to 98. I'm staff meteorologist Derek Height. Right now, it's 80 degrees.

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1: We're going to take calls with Heidi Hollis next hour on Coast to Coast. 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

0: And welcome back to Coast, George Norrie with you, along with Heidi Hollis, as we talk about the secret war, a true story about a real alien war and shadow people. Are the aliens battling the shadow people, Heidi, or are they all one and the same?
1: Well, how it was explained to me that these more positive beings, they have actually taken on more of a protective role, I guess is the best way to put it, because how it was... How I learned is that it's our war. This is something that these darker beings have their sights on this planet versus others. They've already conquered, and we just happen to be the next one in line. And so the more positive alien beings, they've actually kind of gone to more influencing from the inside out versus the outside in, like the more negative ones would do. So they have been that angel whispering in somebody's ear or encouraging take

0: left versus a right, trying to open up people's eyes to the threat that's around them. Because I even seen it with being in that UFO group early on, the people that were starting to adore the beings that were abusing them. And it was something deeper than just Stockholm syndrome. It was like they were looking to having a kinship with them, having memories surface, and, you know, were they false? Were they real? And they're like, well, they're family, you know, and they, this is just a necessity, a function they're supposed to be doing for these beings. Though I saw the terror, I saw what they were going through. And so with this, kind of, I don't know, operation that was going on with the people, the more positive beings were letting me know and my friend that this blanket of darkness that was being imposed upon the victims was going to hit such a level that I wouldn't be the only one that was experiencing these shadowy figures that I called shadow people and then eventually Hat Man. And I'm like, I couldn't imagine because I hadn't heard of others experiencing this. But it became clear to me when they said, you're going to start hearing stories of people seeing gray alien beings or reptilians, and it's going to be a shadow being right next to it. Or they just so happen to experience them in their own home, like they're having alien abductions, and then they're also seeing these shadowy things going past them. And sure enough, that pattern started to emerge. But, you know, there were other signs that I was told to keep an eye out for, that lake monsters would start to surface more and more. And I'm like, what would lake monsters have anything to do with any of it? And I said, well, they also come from a dark source, and that they are essentially the beast written of in the Bible. And I'm like, you know, so many things were being referenced to the Bible by these more positive beings. I was like, I had stepped away from thoughts of the church at that time, George. Yeah. I just wasn't, I wasn't going to church. I was in college. I was busy. I was seeing more things with my own eyes, and it just seemed more real than what was written in the Bible. And here I'm hearing matters of the soul, and I had to stop these beings. I said, hold on. Are you telling me you guys are angels? And they said, you know, we've been called a lot of things throughout time. But they didn't say, yes, we're angels, you know. But they spoke of, you know, certain stages of peace, people when they're about to pass, and how they don't just let a person suffer if it's their time. You know, they will help and assist in transferring the soul back to God, you know. So they were part of the light that would help God, and even spoke of Christ. Now, I'm somebody who's pretty much walked away from the church, and they're talking about all these things, and it was really difficult for me to try to incorporate and understand. And then they called me out saying, we know that you're not praying like you used to, and you need to, because Jesus is who he says he is. So it was, you know, quite an opposite situation for me. Here I am, part of this UFO group, and all these people had experienced horrific things. And I'm suddenly having these encounters with these beings that it was so positive. It was, you know, just the polar opposite. So it was hard to get these people to understand what I was having was by a faction of beings who were opposing the abducting ones. And these abducting ones that they were now starting to find to be benevolent were not. And then it was encouraged to use the name of Christ in the face of these more negative beings that were abducting, or if there was any confusion as to where their alliance was, you would know by the way they would react to the name of Jesus. And, you know, what a thing to tell people, George. It was quite a point to make with people that were like, give me a break, you know. They're not so bad now. I'm like, now, you know, they abused your children and you, and, you know, just the conflict. I understand it's confusing. You're seeing something nobody is wanting to admit at work, on the job, in your daily life, your spouse, you know.
1: And where did the hybrids fit in here, Heidi?
0: Yeah, so the alien hybrid thing, you know, I was met with one myself, but, you know, George, things are changing. Like, I had a UFO group for 15 years called UFO 2U, right? And The hybrid situation, I've been talking to people for decades now about
1: what it is. And explain, Heidi, what a hybrid is to somebody who doesn't know.
0: Yeah, sure. First, a hybrid is something that is half human, half not human, half alien, if you will. And a lot of people today are starting to experience hybrids a lot during their alien abductions. So they have something that looks more human that's handling them. And there's been a handful of people that I've come across more recently who are like, you know, I'm seeing these beings, but when I get out of hand, one of the grays steps forward and they more psychically pin me down versus the hybrid alien. So they're participating at a higher rate. And, you know, I have a certain method that I was taught by these more positive beings on how to bless your space to keep these more negative ones out. Or to use the name of Jesus in the face of some of these beings. But here you have something that's half us and half them. And using that against these, you know, a form of human, it was proving to be more difficult. And, but interesting enough, I had one of the people that I was in contact with by the name of Fringe, she hadn't gone through like blessing her space in this certain way that I was taught. But once she did, it was able to create a form of a barrier and to make it more difficult for these beings, even the hybrids, to come. So that was, you know, rewarding to hear, because the challenge is real. You know, these things are upping the ante as far as how they're taking people down. And, you know, I try to tell people, it's like, you know, if these things are so positive, why wait till you go to bed at night and come into your dreams, give you a nightmare, you open your eyes, the nightmare's there, and then you find you can't move. Very similar to what the shadow people are known to do in Hat Man. So, and you could wake up seeing them right side by side. So you could see that they have a lot in common. But if they're good, come in the daytime, introduce themselves and say, you know, schedule a time even, you know, but they're not. They're coming in the cover of darkness mostly, but not always. Same with the shadow beings and Hat Man. They don't just come at night. So there's something to be said about even their covert operations, you know. So if you think it's so good and positive, you know, and people are getting really, really nasty about it too, George. Like, if somebody says they've had a horrible experience with these beings, they're getting attacked for having their own perception on not appreciating the contact that they're having. I put up an image. I've never had so much static in more recent years. I put up an image with some yucky gray alien beings on one side, reptilians, and literally the horned devil in red skin, right? And on the right side, I had Jesus, people, angels. People were like, oh, you're really putting a bad taste in people's mouths about those beings. You don't know what you're talking about. I'm like, wow, George, the sentiment.
1: They were defending the aliens, huh?
0: Yes, they were defending the devil. And literally, that's the devil I put in the image. Crazy. So it's really hard to have a voice out there. It was starting to get difficult when I was just beginning, but it is full force attacking people for interpreting what they are. And unfortunately, you know, a lot of people, they're opening up themselves to calling out beings and craft to come down. And, you know, when I did it, I didn't know they would respond, George. And I was having more positive experiences. So I think I filtered better that way. But I've had a lot of people, after they've done this exercise to call these craft down, they're having shadow people and poltergeist activity going on all of a sudden, terrible nightmares. And it's, you know, they have to be discerning on what it is they're opening themselves to when they're calling out to anything to come on by. We don't open up our front porch and say, you got a shiny new car, come on in. You know, you don't know what you're getting. So discernment is really important. And
1: Dr. David Jacobs believes all of this is very nefarious, something very evil behind it. Do you agree with him?
0: You know, it's coming, I think, more clearly now to people that, you know, when we've got our government representatives saying, read your Bible in the book of Enoch, I think that's a strong hint to say that a lot of people have studied this and they have a clear understanding that the threat is real. I know David Jacobs' book, The Threat, was, you know, hit a lot of people. And I can't say 100% all of them are evil, because I know the experiences that I had, but these beings did not look like any other being I've ever heard of, to be honest. If people were reporting not being experimented on, not having been paralyzed by, then I would probably think differently. But I can't tell you how many times I've had emails from people saying, well, my alien is okay. And I'm like, did they ever do A, B, C, or E? And they're like, well, yes. Okay, then those are not good guys, you know. I do tend to lean towards the majority of the ones that are coming down, infiltrating, impressing themselves on in people's lives in ways that they're not being welcome to initially. They're not good guys, George. And if they can't handle the name of Jesus, and studies are being done now about that, I love it, that these beings are leaving. They hear that name. Like, really? If that's not a clear sign, I don't know what is. And it's not Christ's consciousness you're saying to them either, George. This is Christ. You say Jesus, not Christ's consciousness. That's another angle that I think is just kind of spreading the light of God, you know, thinly, to say we're all Christ, we're all Jesus, we're all, you know, God. I don't understand that. I'm Christian, and I think it's time that people be more straightforward on where they stand, because this is just not the time to grow weak in your faith at all.
1: When you coined the phrase shadow people and hat man,
0: yeah,
1: did you see something very nefarious with that?
0: I did. I lived in a haunted house, so I knew how to discern what's a ghost. But this thing, glowing red eyes, the feeling of hate, like I knew it wanted to kill me, George. It just, with one glance, I could feel it. My soul felt that threat. So yeah, absolutely. Just straight up.
1: How did you get out of it? How did you get it away?
0: That first time, it blocked my way out of a room, and I literally, it's almost as if something whispered in my ear, don't run, don't swing at this thing, close your eyes, say a prayer, and slowly walk through it, because I was going to pass out, George, otherwise. I didn't know, it was over 6 feet tall, hulking over me, glowing red eyes, solid black, something that I refer to as a head and shoulder shadow. I have like these different ones that I list on my website on what they look like. And I got through it. And people always ask, what did it feel like? I'm like, I was absolutely numb and terrified. I didn't feel anything but terror, but I knew I couldn't let it know how terrifying it was, you know?
1: I have a feeling it knew.
0: Oh, that, yeah, most definitely. But you know what really loves to pull the fear out of people is the Hat Man. He really wants people to give that to him. I mean, he waits for it. He dresses similarly. It gives that same impression to make sure you know who's responsible for that feeling that you're feeling. He is the devil head. He will admit to being the devil himself and rules over, kind of directs this shadowy presence, these shadow beings that people are seeing. Therefore, the alien beings that are also being led and fed to follow this dark source. I mean, it sounds so ridiculous. I mean, it was a lot to try to tackle as a college kid, George, you know, trying to explain not one, but two phenomena out to the world that, you know, what are you talking about? You named your teddy bear shadow people? No, this threat is coming. And guess what, George? There was something else they told me to watch for, that there would be a new color discovered when things were going to start getting really bad. And hello, George, they have discovered a new color recently. So,
1: what is that color called?
0: Oh, gosh, it's some shade of green. I'd have to look it up. But yeah, I was really stunned to hear about that. I'm like, here we go. And the lake monsters are surfacing like never before. And, you know, everybody feels something is going on. We've got so much conversation going on when it comes to this topic, and that these are not the good guys that we're dealing with, guys. There's something going on. There's something wrong. We all feel something's wrong. And we just have to be able to discern that. The more positive beings told me that we were given this gut instinct for a reason, to be able to close our eyes and feel what's in front of us, because our eyes will fool us. Reptilians are walking among us and other beings, and we're not figuring it out. It's so

0: we have to know what we're having in front of us. And one way to test that is to use the name of Jesus. That's what I was taught. So,
1: but it works. We're going to come back in a moment with Heidi Hollis and take calls. 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

0: Honey, this restaurant is amazing.
1: I know, right? I thought you'd like it.
0: I just can't believe you got a reservation.
1: Well, I had to call in a few favors, but it was worth it.
2: Help me!
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0: There. 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
1: 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All new smartphones have them, but the wireless companies just don't want to turn them on.
0: Really? 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
7: From ABC News, I'm Dave Packard. The judge declaring a mistrial in the Lindsey Clancy murder case. Judge Sullivan telling the jury,
8: "You all gave everything you could, and probably more than you thought you could."
7: The mistrial ruling coming after the Massachusetts Supreme Court blocked a last-ditch effort from her attorney to remove a holdout juror. Reaction from Clancy's lead attorney, Kevin Reddington.
9: They know that they were robbed by one man for whatever his agenda was, who stole 7 weeks of the life of these other jurors.
7: The jury had been tasked with deciding whether Clancy should be held criminally responsible after her attorneys argued she was suffering from postpartum psychosis when she strangled her 3 children. No rest for Hawaii, where 2 more hurricanes are churning toward the islands. ABC's Lee Goldberg has more.
10: Hurricanes Karina and Lola kicking up surf in Hawaii. Karina weakens and stays away, but Lola could briefly go Cat 5. Takes a sharp turn to the north, hopefully staying west of the islands, but certainly some wind, waves, and rain likely.
7: Nearly 25 years since the 9/11 attacks. Possible new evidence that a Saudi Arabian man living in the U.S. helped the hijackers.
11: Families say there is new evidence suggesting they all

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2: An American Airlines flight from Dallas to Newark diverted to Baltimore after an unruly passenger had to be restrained with duct tape. ABC Chief Justice correspondent Pierre Thomas has more.
3: That man now facing state charges and the FBI is investigating. American Airlines telling ABC News restraints may be used when necessary to maintain the safety and security of everyone on board. Consistent with industry practice, restraint cups and tape are included in the flight attendant's service kit.
2: Police in Germany say they foiled a spate of possible sabotage plots this week against the power grid. ABC's Tom Sophie Burridge has more.
4: This is at least the fourth such incident at different power stations across Germany this week in a spate of suspected sabotage plots. Now, after explosives were found at one of the sites Tuesday, a German official called it an attempt to short-circuit the power grid and disrupt the region's energy supply. That official saying there were two lines of inquiry: left-wing extremism or sabotage directed by a foreign state.
2: A European security official telling ABC Russia is now conducting a, quote, concerted campaign of plots on European soil. A scathing watchdog report released Friday on former Labor Secretary Lori Chavez de Remer claims that she created a toxic, intimidating, and humiliating work environment at the Labor Department. Chavez de Remer resigned in April. Dave Packer, ABC News.
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1: Shadow people, the Hat Man, aliens, Heidi Hollis. 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

0: And welcome back, George Norrie, along with Heidi Hollis. Heidi, would you say that shadow people and the Hat Man come from other dimensions, or are they coming from other planetary systems?
1: Well, they are interdimensional, and how is explained to me that they have infiltrated other planets, something that they've done, but they also are able to manipulate going into spaces. I mean, if you think about the Hat Man and how he can essentially look like a shadowy figure, but then he could also step out and be just as solid as the next person, which is highly disturbing. And same is the case when it comes to different alien beings. So interdimensionally is something that they can exist in as well as this dimension.
0: When Hat Man steps out and becomes more physical, does it still look like the shadowy type it was?
1: He'll have the same form, but you'll be able to see more distinctive, like he wears a three-piece suit. Sometimes people can see a watch on his hip, the buttons on his shirt. So very distinctive. And if they see his skin, generally his eyes are black versus glowing red or not being seen at all when he's in a shadowy form.
0: If you were to see him with his garb on, what time period would you say he might be from?
1: You know, that's hard to decipher for myself. And I was specifically told by these more positive beings not to look historically so much, because the presence of it today was so astronomical and so much more important. People do tend to look into historical things so much, and I'll leave that to them as I try to help the people today who are really suffering at the hands of this beast.
0: All right, let's take some calls. Let's start with Ruth in Maryland to get us started. Go ahead, Ruth.
2: Oh, hi, George and Heidi. Thank you for taking my call. And Heidi, first of all, I have to tell you something kind of funny about your cartoons. You know I'm the one that loves your cartoons. I'm waiting for you to put a book out on them. A couple weeks ago, I had to see my primary doctor, and he was really freaking out on me about my weight, and so I had to try to distract him. So I brought my Coast book along with me, and I pulled out my book, and I had made some copies of your cartoons and pasted them in my book and showed it to him.
1: I love it. I thought about you. I'm going to stay true to that. The OutlandersComic.com, if people don't know what she's referencing. But I have thought about you. I updated the website and at the Outlanders Comic on Instagram as well. It's picking up, so I'm going to stay true.
2: Okay. Thank you, Heidi. My question for you is about residual energy. I would like to know how long the residual energy stays, especially after a person dies, especially if they died in that place. Because I had a neighbor across from me that was pretty mean, pretty evil. He was always yelling and cussing and screaming and threatening at me all the time because of my dog barking. Don't even bark all day. And he was very, very mean, but right before he died, he came up to me in the laundry room and apologized to me and for everything, and I forgave him, and he also confessed to me. He confessed that he was an assassin, and I just listened. I didn't ask any questions, but so we did have a closure there, but he died about maybe 2 weeks after that. I actually think he froze to death because his door was open all night long. But somebody now, his sister gave the camper to somebody else, and that man's been living in it for a year. He's had a little bit of issues in it, and sometimes he's felt like somebody's trying to push him. But so anyway, I was just wondering, after the person dies, if they had, like, a lot of evil with them, where do the evil spirits, go? Do you think there might be still some residual energy there, and how long does it take residual energy? Like, how long can it stay there?
1: Mm-hmm. I get to only talk on such superficial, like, elements of the shadow people and the things that happen along with them. And I'm glad you asked this because it lets me dig in a little bit deeper. I was told other things. And when somebody is essentially listening to this darker sourced deities or beings, or having them infiltrate their lives, not willingly always either. You know, people are being abducted and having these assaults going on and shadow beings being in their lives. When they go to cross over, these beings get a hold of them. And unfortunately, they trap the souls in locations. And you'll often hear of, you know, on these EVPs, electronic voice phenomena, they'll say, you'll hear different spirits saying, oh, he's coming, and warning other people, you know, right, that are living in the home. It's Hat Man that they're talking about. So Hat Man traps souls. Shadow people trap and gather souls. So when you talk about a haunted location or you feel that darkness, unfortunately, that's them. So, yeah, and I don't know the timing. My understanding, what they're trying to do and feeding off from these souls, it's horrific. It's as bad as you can imagine. Like, the enslavement goes up a notch when they cross over, if they've been listening to the darker side of things. And again, this is stuff that I learned a long time ago by these beings. So it's important to get rid of them while you're in this physical form. We are more powerful when we're here and being able to make our choices and decisions, where these things are not accessing us as easily. So,
0: Heidi, do you know if anybody's been killed by a shadow person or Hat Man?
1: Pretty certain. I've had a lot of people who have, been met with him threatening, Hat Man threatening to want to kill them. And they wake up in the hospital strapped down and they're being told they attempted to kill.

0: themselves, and they're like, no, he showed up, he did this. I mean, and of course they don't sound believable, but then some of these people have woken up from their so-called suicide attempt, and Hat Man is their first visitors at the side of their bed, saying how he was so close to having them. So I absolutely believe that he's been responsible for a lot of deaths, people that haven't gotten back to me. People that, one of his favorite things to do is to take his fist and punch it in people's chests and pull their, tug on their soul to try to yank them out after they've gotten to such a height of fear. It's horrific. So
1: what made it so evil?
0: I wish I could understand, exactly the origin of this. I don't want to understand why it's the way it is, but the origin of it, it's just been made clear to me. There is a dark source of things where these things have come from. And just like, you know, greedy people that want the land, they want the power. Is this the force that opposed God that's been written of? Hat Man himself will say that is the case. This battle, this secret war, has been raging for a long time. And unfortunately, it's happening in the privacy of people's homes before we see it in the skies as it's written of in the Bible. But we have to believe people when they say, you know, I just fought for my life, this thing tried to kill me, and, you know, give the support. And, you know, we can't wish for the end to come so soon when we're going to lose so many people that are absolutely being assaulted. So
1: let's go to Billy in Glendale, California. Hi, Billy. Go ahead.
2: Hey, George, brother. Good to talk to you again. Heidi, good evening. Look, I'm 45 years old. I'm part Apache Native American. I've been dealing with shadow beings since I was 3 years old in 1984. I have tried rebuking so many shadows in the names of Jesus many times. It never worked. It made them stronger, in fact. Then when I was 14 years old, I finally got done with Christianity. I started practicing the occult. I've been openly talking about shadow beings since 1995 when I was 14. And now, long story short, I've also found out in talking to other cultures, not every shadow being is even the same thing. Some of them are even nature spirits. Long story short, I still live with my father. His crazy, you know, born-again Christian friend is now living with us. She's been seeing the Hat Man around my house lately, but what's funny is that Hat Man doesn't bother stepping to me.
0: Yeah. You know, I have to tell you, sometimes, you know, these things, yeah, they'll back off if you're doing what they'd like you to do. Not that you are necessarily, but if they feel that you're vibing with them, they're fine. They don't need to be bullies your way. But, you know, a lot of people, I've heard that many times, people that have been abducted, like, oh, Heidi, I use the name of Christ. It didn't work. And, you know, even with these shadow beings, I tell people, you know, they get you paralyzed into these situations for a reason. So you can't evoke these certain names in the way that you're hoping to, because you're in such fear. That's why it's important to bless your space. I have the method free on my website under the help section. It's a process to protect you while your guard is down. And you have to do it yourself. Having other people doing it, it's not as effective. And I tell people too, unless you're, you know, of a certain belief system or being Native, using sage, it doesn't generally work unless you are of that culture. So it's so important to do that. So I get it. I understand it's a struggle. It doesn't mean that you're, you know, have rotten tendencies or are absolutely related to something negative, you know, but we can all be influenced, you know, terribly or in a certain way where they might see more in common with us than we would like. So protect yourself at all cases.
1: How, Heidi, would you say that there are some aliens that are good?
0: Most definitely. Like the ones I had a lot of contact with, but they are not the ones that I've seen anywhere, depicted anywhere in any case that I've come across. But yes, there are. But not these grays, not that have ever abused you, not once abused you. Not these reptilians, not these Nordics that are directing anything to be done against you either. There's a line, and I think we know that line. We can't make it up for, you know, because it feels better. It's where you can sleep at night. If they've abused you once, this is not a good thing. So
1: let's go to first time caller, Julie in the state of Florida. Hello, Julie.
3: Hi. I have always wondered. I have a really odd story happened to my brother and I in about 1983. Before the internet, we didn't understand what was happening. I woke up one night and saw Hat Man standing in my doorway.
1: Ooh.
3: And of my bedroom. And of course I was hysterical, and at first I was kind of frozen, but then I just started like shaking my husband, like, somebody's in here. And about the time my husband woke up, he disappeared, and the blackness was so thick that he blocked the light from the street light that shined in my living room through the sliding glass door. And I mean, it went from totally blacking that out to then the light was there. And I didn't, he didn't have any eyes or anything, but I felt him just staring at me.
0: Right. Right. And it's an absence of light is how people describe him.
3: Yeah.
1: What do they want, Heidi? Why do they come in somebody's room?
0: Believe it or not, they're sizing up the person. He typically is more attracted to people who are gifted, even if they're, you know, musically talented, things like that. Like people who are more aware of their surroundings or can probably see them more likely than the next person. They are essentially trying to stop the evolution of mankind and their awarenesses. And it sounds ridiculous, but that is what their goal is, and to not just limit our abilities, but to gather our souls and to feed off from the fear that they cause. And it's ancient, it's old, and again, I have no understanding of this until these things being brought to my awareness with these more positive beings, and also recalling before I was born, as strange as that sounds, but it's story I've been speaking of for decades now.
1: Let's go to Steve in New York. Welcome to the program, Steve.
4: Hey, give me a minute to clear my throat.
1: Okay.
4: When you don't talk for a while,
0: right?
4: And you have allergies.
0: Mm-hmm.
4: This happens.
1: You okay?
4: Okay, I don't denigrate any of your guests. I don't never want to speak ill about any of your guests. And I'm not going to. I respect them all. But I do have a question. I'm not a Christian.
1: Sure.
4: I've had experience with a lot of things. I mean, I've actually met grays. I've actually met angels. I've been abducted. I've gone through a lot. I mean, I got chased by a UFO through Vermont. I'm going back to Vermont to do some dowsing and prospecting today. And hopefully I'll have another encounter. But they never talk to me about Jesus. I'm not a Christian. Why is that?
1: Why do you think, Heidi?
0: Why would the beings not speak to you about Jesus? I didn't hear if these were more positive experiences that you had or not, but I haven't heard this happening very often in general. I don't know why that was for myself. Perhaps they knew I was someone that wouldn't sit idly by and just let it be. I instead took to telling the world as best as I could because of the importance of it. And I also, you know, there's so much to my story and layered because I had visions and I had experiences outside of this lifetime that has kind of come full circle. I wrote in The Secret War that these beings kept referring to me as family. And I was like, why do you keep saying that? And they said, well, you know, your soul is not human, it's not like a regular human's, and you needed to be altered a little bit through something they called timing. And I'm like, what? And that kind of brought me full circle to where I am today, having written the book called The Anomalies, where I found that I have physical anomalies that were done through timing in my development. And there's no explanation for it. I've had scientists look at it up and down. So I think there's a reason behind why things happen in our lives for some and not for others. And it's not that, I think we all have certain paths, and mine was just different from perhaps yours and where you're at with things. But, you know, we're all unique, I guess.
1: Heidi, which would you like to avoid, the shadow person or the hat man, if you had a choice?
0: Oh, hat man is the worst. I mean, he will tell you he's the devil himself. I don't think anybody in their right mind would want something that's the equivalent to the devil and claiming to be the devil and makes you feel like you're looking at the devil, that you would want that in your life, because he's difficult to get rid of. But you know what? People that are not religious or not into certain things, I'm like, well, if you've met this thing and you feel such evil at that level, you better hope and pray there's something that could oppose that force. And the only force I know is Jesus.
1: We're going to come back in a moment with Heidi Hollis, whose website is linked up at coasttocoastam.com, and take final questions with her. 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
11: 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An extreme heat warning continues until 8 p.m. tomorrow night. Lows dip down to about 74 overnight under clear skies, southwesterly winds around 5 miles an hour. Bright sunshine expected Saturday. Slight chance for isolated thunderstorms. High temperatures reach up to 98. I'm staff meteorologist Derek Height. Right now, 78.

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1: Open lines next hour here on Coast to Coast. Get ready to talk. And then Heidi Hollis will take final calls with her when we come back in a moment on Coast to Coast AM. Have you signed up yet to become a Coast Insider? 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And folks, it's only 15 cents a day.
2: 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And every show, I learn at least one thing.
3: Hey, this is Buck. I'm a Coast to Coast Insider, and I'll tell you what. It's a great thing for me. Here in West Virginia, we get inundated with snow. But it doesn't matter as long as we have our provisions. 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
1: 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Right at the top of the homepage, it says Insider. 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

0: And welcome back to Coast, George Norrie with you, along with Heidi Hollis. Heidi, what do you think your mission was when you disclosed Shadow Person and Hat Man?
1: Well, I mentioned earlier that I had a flash of my memory returning my past life, like before I was ever born, actually, and agreeing to come and warn people of the threat of these demonic creatures and how they would be imposing on people's souls and how they were connected to this whole alien conversation. So a lot of it came from the contact that I had with the alien being, but then a lot of it came from memories, and it was kind of profound. It changed my whole idea of everything I had to do in this life. So I knew that I had to do that part, and I thought I had a really good understanding of what I came here for, only to have my world flipped upside down with the revelation of finding that my physical self, my body, was truly, it was made differently. And I, you know, you hear things and you experience things, but you don't really let it sink in until you get scientists to help you understand that, you know, sometimes when we experience these things, they seem so profound, and as time passes, they seem less real, but we don't have all the answers. I didn't have all the answers, and I feel like I'm starting all over again in letting people know that God is real. Miracles are real. I learned that with myself, with what I tried for 5 years to disprove of having stigmata, a congenital form of it that I've never heard of. I mean, I wasn't raised to understand that Catholic thinking and categorizing of such a thing. So now I understand it wasn't just to warn people, but also to bring people more towards their faith than anything, because the reality is God is more powerful and the light is stronger, and, you know, we're going to win in the end. The dark things are getting desperate and acting up, but you know, Jesus is showing up to people all over the world and the places that we would never guess. And, you know, I'm sitting here as some kind of example. I hope that, you know, Jesus and God can manifest any kind of miracle that they would like. So.
0: And stigmata, to those who don't know, are the wounds of Christ.
1: Yes. Yeah. And when I was told this by a Vatican scholar, I sure wasn't, I wasn't in the belief of what they were trying to tell me. I had to really dig deep, and it took literally a Shroud of Turin researcher and Ray Boucher of the Collins Elite conversation, and being met with CIA scientists and other scientists to help me really grasp that I was sitting as an outlier of what it is to be human. And here all these years ago, I was told this by these positive beings who spoke of Christ, that they had a hand in making sure that whatever it was that was on me would come to the surface at a time when it was supposed to. So here I sit, you know, having to bend the knee, because I was my biggest skeptic on this. And it's been a humbling experience, George, to say the least.
0: To be sure. John in Indiana, you're up next, John. Go ahead.
2: Are you there?
0: Yep.
2: Excellent. George, first of all, thank you for having my call. I appreciate that. And then...
0: Thank you.
2: Absolutely, sir. Heidi, Hatman, thank you for having an open dialogue on that. I've not ever really heard anyone talk about it. I want to tell you about an experience and ask you a question.
1: Sure.
2: Maybe about 2010, I woke up in the middle of the night and there was... The light coming into the room was completely inverse. Everything was like the lights had been switched out for black lights. And I'm very confused looking around. What is happening, right? At the end of my bed stood the gentleman in the three-piece suit, top hat, had a cane, cigar. I said, what is going on? And he comes to me and says, you're going to work for me. He said, you're going to be in charge of my military for approximately 1,000 years. And I was like, oh, this is the craziest thing I've ever seen. And he touched me, and I had like, it was like touching an electric fence, but more powerful. I had the most energy raging in my body that you could ever imagine, like just outrageous. I said, oh, this is insane. And he grabbed my arm and pinned him above my head and said, agree to work for me. And it scared me, so I said, I'd rather die than work for you. And at that point, I set up, the light went back to normal, and everything was just regular again. And someone Beautiful. Once upon a time had told me maybe 5 years ago that that was a gentleman named Baron Samedi. What are your thoughts? What are your experiences with that?
1: I don't know that name, but I'll tell you that was the right answer that you gave him. You know, I tell people he's told others similar things like, you know, such a person would die for me and do these. He tries to encourage and get it in your head. Like, this is what you're going to do. Well, if that were the case, then he wouldn't have to convince you, right? I mean, he has to do a whole lot of talking, a whole lot of convincing, and a whole lot of army, you know, beings coming your way to try to make something stick. It's like, if you're that powerful, just do it, dude. But I would not tempt him. Don't say that to him, because he is powerful. But, you know, these things have to get an element of permission, and that's why he was trying to get it out of you. And you denied it. So, good for you. And I get so angry when I hear of these approaches, and they're so abrupt. He'll do this to children. He's done this to toddlers, for crying out loud. And it makes me so angry. And I want people like yourself to know that he's not going to win. He's desperate. He wants to get as many people as he can to take his hat, quite literally, to wear his cape, his trench coat. And now people are seeing others that look like, you know, a hat man, but it's not him. You know, I've had redhead with freckles, you know, guy showing up, and I'm like, yeah, he's training people, but you do not have to accept it. And it's, you know, call out to his opposing force. That is Christ. That is the only force. That is the only person that I know as a chunk of God and Christ that could go up against something so evil. And you heard him talk about an army. What army is he talking about? These negative abducting beings that have been conquered already by him, and these shadowy beings. And there's also a grim reaper looking type of being. And there's also these little hooded looking creatures that are aliens. They're not shadow people. Shadow people don't wear clothes. You know, keep up the good fight. Don't be convinced. You know, anybody hearing this, do not be convinced of anything these things try to impress upon you. And as someone that I know, I was sent here to say these things, as odd as that sounds, it is what it is. And, you know, I'm praying and hoping that people get that message.
0: Let's go to Mayette in New York. Hello, Mayette.
3: Thank you so much, George and Heidi. Always sure. Interesting. I experienced, this was some years ago, I wish I had journaled it so I could have known exactly when it happened, but I was washing dishes in the kitchen, which is next to my foyer and hall, and all, just from my side right vision, it was like this big male character with like a black cloak. And as soon as I saw it from the side, he disappeared. He also seemed to have like a wide brim type hat. You know, that was kind of spooky, and lucky it hasn't happened again. But I have two questions, and I'll listen over the air. First of all, what do you think about the long ancient Faustian bargain, alleged making deals with the devil to get some particular result or something desired, and even Robert Johnson and mm-hmm. his deal to be able to play the guitar in a splendid yeah. way. And the second question is, I think I probably heard about it through Coase for sure, going back to the Art Bell days, and I had access to a Theosophist library, and I came across the concept of the Archons. And so I'd like to know what your thoughts are, your definition, because they seem to be all about and very negative and archetypal type of negative creatures, and how the Archons might relate to the Secret War. Okay, and I'll listen over the air. Thank you to both of you.
0: Take the deal with the devils first, Heidi.
1: Yeah, the deal with the devil. I mean, that is an old understanding among a lot of different people that are hoping to become something in anything. I think it's real. I think that a lot of people have fallen for that, and then people who have actually achieved what they wanted to encourage the next person because they think they're going to get extra bonus points for bringing the next person along, and then it's the next one. And what are we hearing more and more today? It's like how there's these secret ritualistic things going on in Hollywood and the music industry, and how everything is truly about that. And it's so disturbing. I don't think it's just a rumor. There's too many people that are admitting to this going on. So it's disturbing. So yeah, I do believe that's happening. And as far as the type of beings that you're talking about,
0: archons.
1: Yeah, the mythological beings. I was told that there's a lot of titles and a lot of things that we attribute to the same notion of evil. And I was told whatever sits on the left side that, you know, vibes in a certain manner, they're all of the same cloth, you know, like this is just what they are. They could take on different forms and different names from different cultures and understandings. But if it feels negative, walks negative, and does negative things, it's evil. So I just throw it all underneath that same category in this secret war. So.
0: All right, next up, Adam's in Mississippi. Hello, Adam, go ahead.
4: Hey, George. Hey, Heidi. Okay, Heidi. Do you believe Freddy Krueger, Michael Myers, Jason Voorhees, and possibly Frankenstein is what could be based on what you're saying is the Hat Man?
1: I think there is an archetype that's being portrayed, and it's not like he just started showing up because I started talking about him. I honestly didn't know that he had prior to my talking about him, but I've heard many people who have told me, you know, he's been coming around here and, you know, for 40, 50 years. So that beats me. So I think that people that are, again, that are gifted, that are artistic minded, these things tend to show up to them. So the people who write these books, these movies and all that, definitely, I think that this presence, this thing that just never dies and is always coming at you, coming in your nightmares, Freddy Krueger, I mean, that is so clear. I did hear a rumor that the creator of that had experienced Hat Man or knew of Hat Man somehow. So I don't think it's a coincidence. I think it's definitely in line with what they probably were in touch with or experienced themselves.
0: First time caller, Angel is with us in Olympia, Washington. Hello, Angel.
5: Hello. Hi, thank you guys for having my call.
0: Of course.
5: So, Heidi, what you're saying about the gray race and the Nordics and the reptilians, completely valid feeling. However, if you think about the fact, I don't know if you've heard of Tim Tactical. He's been on the show as a guest. What he says, and it just rings so true to me that I have to call and make this point. The gray species that we call the grays are actually a conscious species, conscious collective of a certain species that has made these little puppet bodies that we see as gray, quote-unquote, aliens. However, they sell them to other races because those bodies are so adjustable here on Earth. They're able to come down and, you know, weather the environment pretty much. And so not all of the grays are the same, you know, and reptilians also, from what they have communicated to some certain members of, you know, the following of Tim, I want to say, I don't know. We're just people who are looking for a bigger, better truth in a different way, mm-hmm. in a pure way. And the reptilian, a certain race of reptilians have reached out and said it's very offensive to them how you know, is the human race sees them as these ugly, evil creatures, because there are as many different reptilians as there are, even more, as there are species here on this earth. Mm-hmm. So, you know, and this particular group was saying that most of us are funny, you know, fun-loving, caring individuals. And so, you know, I wanted to bring that up since, you know, collective consciousness here on Earth is all affecting each and every one of us. We agree, in a sense, to how our reality is. We share that reality.
1: Oh, no, I hear you. I've met people that have said my grays are nice. You know, they've cracked jokes and, you know, things like that. But the thing is, if they've abused, you know, I've met positive reptilians. I mean, there are different types, but for the most part, they're not the good guys that are coming around.
0: Heidi Hollis, thank you. Always a pleasure talking to you in our news segments and our show interviews. 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
4: From ABC News, I'm Dave Packard. The judge declaring a mistrial in the Lindsey Clancy murder case. This after the Massachusetts Supreme Court blocked a last-ditch effort from her attorney to remove a holdout juror. Clancy's lead attorney, Kevin Reddington, called that juror out.
5: And I got a funny feeling that they would have gone on for another week if they had to. So I hope that guy can sleep well.
4: Reddington argued Clancy was suffering from postpartum psychosis when she strangled her three children. In Nepal, a miracle in the mud.
6: Two men have been found alive 9 days after that catastrophic landslide devastated Nepal and Tibet. About a dozen rescuers pulling the men from a narrow hole in the ground. They're hydropower workers stuck in the tunnels filled with the mud and debris from that massive wall of water that swept through these valleys and is now known to have killed more than 1,200 people.
4: ABC's James Longman. Some clearing up in the Oval Office as President Trump clarified his remarks, calling the war with Iran.
7: It's small potatoes for us. It's not a big thing. We did Venezuela and we did this.
4: Then the president boasted the economy was doing well despite rising prices due to the war.
8: It comes as the war is driving fuel costs sky high. Diesel, the lifeblood of the U.S. supply chain, reaching a new record high, pushing up prices on everything from groceries to clothes to furniture. But President Trump touting a bright spot for the economy, a stronger than expected jobs report.
7: They announced 162,000 jobs, new jobs.
8: Showing unemployment holding steady at just above 4%.
4: ABC's Jay O'Brien at the White House. A federal prosecutor in Texas announcing the arrest of two men, one a former Immigration Services officer, on charges in a multi-year scheme to receive illegal payments in exchange for expediting immigration applications. American Airlines announcing they're going to pay tribute to Dolly Parton by renumbering one of their Dallas to Nashville flights as 925 in honor of the late country star's chart-topping hit. This is ABC News.
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0: because peace of mind shouldn't be optional.
1: After the National Cattlemen's Beef Association was briefed about President Trump's plans to temporarily eliminate tariffs on foreign beef imports, the White House hosted an executive order signing Friday where the president has made significant changes to the industry.
2: We're creating a program where small and medium-sized and large ranchers can sell their products directly to consumers so that they don't have to go through the big four processes and middlemen.
1: A deadly confrontation on New York City's Brooklyn Bridge early Friday morning. Police cars swarmed the landmark to find a man holding a knife on the suspension cables, threatening authorities. ABC's Matt Rivers has more.
3: NYPD officers confronting a man with a knife as he tightroped one of the bridge's main cables, threatening to jump. Those specially trained officers tethered to the bridge for safety, attempting to negotiate with the man.
4: They observed that the male was holding a knife, and he stated to them, "I want to die. I want you to kill me. I have a bomb."
3: After nearly an hour, the suspect appearing to charge toward police, knife pointed, officers opening fire, killing him.
1: The Department of Homeland Security Friday arrested 380 people in Springfield, Ohio. The city has a large population of Haitians who had temporary protected status, which expired last month. Homeland Security Secretary Mark Wayne Mullen did not explain how many of those arrested in Springfield had TPS. Dave Packer, ABC News.
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2: Well, you know, one of the great things about open lines, it's one of my favorites, and I know it's millions of people's favorite, is because you can really say anything you want, whatever's on your mind. So Ask George is something we came up with where, George, you can kind of say what's

0: on your mind based on questions that people submit to you.
1: That's right.
0: So each open lines, we fire off like three of them at you. If you're ready, tell me.
1: I'm ready.
0: All righty. Michael in Connecticut. He says, people are acting stranger than ever lately. Why do you think this is?
1: There's something in the air, Tom. You're absolutely right about that. We've talked about that before. There is something around this planet that is making people act whacked out much more than I've ever seen in a long, long time. People have always acted strange, but there's something going on. I don't know what it is, whether it's the devil or evil influence, but they're just acting strange.
0: You think it's boredom? So
1: no,
0: just like act
1: I don't
0: weird?
1: Think it's no. I don't think it's boredom. It's something else. Something making them mad, upset, mean.
0: Yeah.
1: It's crazy.
0: It's definitely there. Let's go to Sheila in Texas. She wants to know your take on colors. How do we know all people see the same ones?
1: Well, we don't. For example, if you're blind, what does the color red look like to you if you've never seen it before? Or blue or green? I think colors have a lot to do with your eyesight, your vision, but what the mind perceives it to be.
0: Yeah, that's absolutely true, because you could say, what a pretty flower. Look at that yellow flower, and you might not see it as my yellow. Let's go to Corinne in Alabama. What language would you like to speak that you don't?
1: I speak a little Spanish. I speak a little Arabic. I speak a little English.
0: No, which one would you like to speak that you don't?
1: Well, I'm getting to that.
0: Oh, sorry about that. Go ahead.
1: Probably French.
0: Why?
1: Parlez-vous français? I think it's a classy language.
0: All right, fair enough. Folks, that is Ask George. You can email your questions to askgeorge@coasttocoastam.com, and we just filter through them all the time. We just might ask yours on the air.
1: And when we come back, we begin open lines with you on Coast to Coast AM. 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

0: And welcome back to Coast, George Norrie with you, open line time, and let's go to the phone. Suzanne's with us in Minneapolis. Welcome to the program. You had a shooting out there, Suzanne. How's everybody else?
1: Yeah, I mean, I think it has to do with what you were talking about, how people are acting strange and things are weird. And I really think it has to do with the energy of the president that we have. We have kind of an angry president, and so we pick up on that energy.
0: Now, I think there's something bigger than that, too, Suzanne. I mean, we've had presidents up and down. There's something looming over the planet. I don't know what it is, but it's just some kind of evil. Don't you feel that?
1: Well, no, because I always think positive, and I just think it's I think that we're changing. You know, they always told me it's going to get worse before it gets better. And we're just going through the worst part, but I do think that things are going to get a lot better in the future.
0: You had a reading this week from one of our guests. How do you think it was?
1: Oh, where she said that I didn't have a sense of humor, or I needed to have more of a humor?
0: Yeah, what do you think?
1: Well, I have a really good sense of humor, so I didn't agree with it, but I do think she knows what she's... You know, I thought she was good, but I just, you know, it's really hard to do readings on the air like that when you're, you know what I mean?
0: Well, and we don't give them a lot of time to do in-depth.
1: Exactly.
0: Because there's so many people that call in.
1: Exactly. I got the feeling she was really good. I just thought that she was rushed and, but no, I have a sense of humor and I, you know, I'm using it in my writing, so...
0: All right, tell me a joke.
1: What do you call a man with no arms and no legs?
0: What do you call that?
1: Bob.
0: Unbelievable. Thanks, Suzanne. I guess you do have a sense of humor. Mike in Denver, take it away, Michael.
2: George, so great to be with you tonight. How are you?
0: Good, Mike. Mike, have you heard from Cornelius at all?
2: I have not. It's been a few months, actually. I hope he's doing okay. Have you heard, has anyone heard from him recently at the show? Or
0: no, nothing. We did a wellness check with him with the Alexandria Police Department. I even called the police department, and they knew of him. They were at his house. He's okay physically. But they said something about he had phone issues.
2: Yeah.
0: But you would think that he would expect somehow to find a way to make a call to let us know he's okay.
2: Yeah, absolutely. Well, you know, he knows that, you know, we're always here for him. And if he ever needs help with getting a charger or getting his phone set up, I would certainly be willing, more than willing to send that out to him. And he always knows that he has friendship with me and you and everyone. So Cornelius, if you're listening, we love you, and you know my door is always open, of course. But it's strange, but I hope he's doing okay too, and I'll definitely try to call him after the show, George. But you know, I can't believe it is already Labor Day weekend. Can you believe that?
0: It's crazy times, and we're live Monday, by the way. Thanks for bringing that up, Mike.
2: Yeah, and I know that's something you hold in such high regard, is, you know, being here for holidays for us, and it means a lot because, you know, actually kind of what I was going to bring up tonight about the Save AM Radio Act, you know, there's a lot of people out there that are isolated that don't really have a lot of form of community. And it's so interesting that you brought up, you know, talking about how, you know, people are so on edge and different. And, you know, I just think that it's such a lack of common courtesy these days. You know, people don't have common courtesy the way they used to, you know, even when I was growing up, or I'm sure when you were growing up in the 60s or 70s, George. And, you know, you think with all this technology, you know, it replaces that human communication, right? So whereas people would used to go out into the community and meet people and talk and have conversations, now they're staring at a phone. Now they're on a video game. Now they're on a social media app. And it takes away that human connection and that common courtesy. And I think it is a big issue. And I think it is a contributing factor, a systemic, you know, factor to why so many people, you know, are on edge and are acting strangely these days. And it seems like it's only getting worse, right? You have AI coming into the picture. You have so many other things at play. And it's going to be an interesting coming decade, I think. And I heard something the other day. It's like, you know, sometimes talking about how time goes by faster or slower, sometimes, you know, a decade feels like a day, and a day can feel like a decade. And it just seems like time is going a lot faster lately. But, hey, George, what I was going to bring up tonight about this Save AM Radio Act, so it's called you talked about it on the show before. It's called the AM Radio for Every Vehicle Act. And Congress, so Congress is actually moving the AM Radio for Every Vehicle Act toward a House floor vote. So House Majority Leader Steve Scalise is scheduled consideration during the week of September 14th. Obviously, the AM Radio for Every Vehicle Act would require automakers to maintain AM radio access in new vehicles without charging consumers extra. And the scheduled vote represents a significant development for broadcasters that have spent years lobbying Congress for this. And, you know, the interesting thing about this, George, this is really a bipartisan effort because, you know, both Democrats and Republicans in Congress want this law to pass. They want, you know, AM radio to be instituted for people that are isolated, that don't have it. And also, I think the larger issue here is about saving AM radio, because you think if AM radio is eliminated from every new vehicle, that would cut the audience in half. AM radio would be severely diminished. And, you know, AM radio, as we know it, would be gone. And so this is, I think, a larger effort here for the people that don't want this bill to pass. They just want to get rid of AM radio. And that's kind of unfortunate because, you know, people say, well, AM radio is just old and we just need to get rid of it. But that's not true because it reaches people in emergencies. It covers the entire country for people, you know, older people that may be isolated, that don't have any other, you know, form of connection. I just think it's a really important vote coming up on September 14th. And yeah, I just wanted to kind of get your thoughts on that as well.
0: Well said, Michael. We're on some great AM stations that go all over the country. You're absolutely right. And we need to protect our AM radio. We need to protect FM. We need to protect radio in general. But AM is important. It's been a staple since the beginning of time, practically, and we need it. So, folks, do whatever you can to protect AM radio as well. Aaron in Tempe, Arizona is with us. Hello, Aaron.
3: Hey, George, thanks for taking my call tonight.
0: Sure thing. How you been?
3: Been all right. I wanted to talk about a few synchronicities that have been happening to me with along the path of me looking for a different type of work. And it's really cool how these things happen. And it's probably happened to you or maybe some other people out there. Well, not only did I get one of Josh P. Warren's, you know, newest wishing machines, and I attribute some of these things to that. I've never worked with one of those little things before, but
0: great gadget, isn't it?
3: It's really cool, and I'm a real intuitive and empathic person, and so I believe in good things happening to you, and things that happen from out of nowhere that show you that you're on the right path, right? So not only did I discover a new path to go to, you know, a new industry and job to get into out of, I would say, I've had like six different interviews or hiring events to go to in
0: the
3: local area.
0: That's super.
3: That's really cool. And it's most times, you know, things don't line up that much with, you know, anybody looking for something different to get into. But I found information and a clear path to get into the security industry, like unarmed work. And so in my area here, not only are those jobs all over the place and there's always demand for it and they pay really well, it gives me a chance to, you know, I have a whole path laid out before me and I'm going to go for it. And so,
0: what's your wish, Aaron? If you had that one wish to get that job, what would that be?
3: I would make it easy. I wouldn't be so strict, but I would have a broad wish of finding something that fits my needs and my wants in the most perfect way.
0: Which would be what? Which would be what? What kind of job?
3: Well, I'm leaning towards the security industry right now, because that's something I haven't done before, and I've looked at the opportunities around town here, and

0: know, it's, they're really abundant. I'm like, that, I could totally do something like that. So I'm going to go for it. And
1: all right, good for you. There's all kinds of security jobs out there where you could be a security guy in a building or other things as well. Text and tweets. Tom, you have something for us?
2: Yeah, speaking of security, Jason in North Carolina wants to know why you think certain people commit crimes when they know consequences will be horrible once caught.
1: Because they have mental illness issues, they were raised bad, they just have no conscience. There's a lot of different reasons for that.
2: Yeah, those are all good reasons. I think I agree with those.
1: You know, it's also baffling to me that people who commit murders or mass shootings always end up getting killed themselves or committing suicide. You know, you would think that they would know this going in, but they don't care.
2: I'm going to tell you something. Crime is so... My dad was a cop in the 60s.
1: In L.A., right?
2: Yeah. And he grew to go on to be a sergeant. And he told me when I was really little, I remember him saying he never drew his gun. Like
1: in those days.
2: In those days, yeah. That's like unheard of right now.
1: Nowadays, it's happening all the time.
2: Yeah, it's just insane.
1: He never had any close calls. Did he ever talk about them?
2: No. The closest call he had was... after he was a policeman, he then went on to work for the Department of Water and Power, and he came across a guy who was riding a motorcycle, and he was riding where he wasn't supposed to, and there's a power line, decapitated him.
1: Oh, my God.
2: So that was probably the worst story that I heard from him. But
1: you know, I was talking a couple days ago with one of our guests about how I can't, Joseph Gallenberger, how I can't go past a homeless person without giving them money or stuff. You had a situation months ago.
2: You're going to bring that up.
1: We have to temper what you say, but this guy was a different homeless guy, right?
2: So when I get off to come to the studio, when I get off the freeway, I make this left, and there's always this homeless guy there, like the same guy. He's not there now, but it's stopped.
1: With his shirt off. He's the guy with his shirt off, right?
2: Exactly. You've seen him, right? So one day I had come from somewhere and I had a brand new, it was hot, and I had a brand new glass of water, a cup of water I got from someplace that I did not touch. And so I made the left and traffic were waiting. I said, hey, dude, I said, would you like the water? It's hot out here. So
1: and you really cared.
2: Of course I care. I can't stand seeing homeless people. So he looked at me, I swear to you, and he said, take that water and blank, blank, blank. And I said, why would I pour it blank, blank, blank? Why would I do that? And the guy didn't have an answer for me. So, but it was so strange.
1: I still see that guy every once in a while.
2: That's strange. I don't understand. Maybe I do.
1: Once in a blue moon, you will come across somebody who is faking it as well.
2: Yeah, yeah, that's true. In fact, was it Geraldo or... No, it was John Stossel who did a special years ago where he went on a corner and actually did that to see how much he could make.
1: I bet there's some people that give a lot.
2: Well, he made like $3,000.
1: I love it. All right, back to the calls. Let's go to Brian in Orlando, east of the Rockies. Hello there, Brian.
3: Hi, George. Thanks for taking my call. Hi, Tom. Thanks for getting me in. Hey, I just wanted to call because really, well, I do have a joke for you, but I want to promote my wife's Facebook page because I heard that you do that. And it's good contact information from me or for me because I had asked you before if the next time you were in L.A. and you run into Mel Gibson, if you could pass along my shroud information to him. I'd love for him to be able to portray it in his movie, The Resurrection, coming out in another year or two.
1: Interesting time. He doesn't see a lot of people publicly, but of course we would. But what's your Facebook URL?
3: Oh, it's Beyond the Pond Studios. My wife does watercolors, and they're so vibrant, you would be hard-pressed to think they were actually watercolors. But she's sold thousands around the world. Even like Little River Band has reached out to her to be able to use some of her seascapes, and she's got work from Africa. There's a lady out there that she contacts all the time. They swap books and things from the preserve out in Kenya, I think, and also in Australia. Some other upstart bands are reaching out to her to use her work for their album covers and stuff. So if you just take a peek, I know you'll love it. She does adorable work and some really amazing work, especially with the black light kind of thing.
1: Oh, cool. Now, what's that URL again?
3: Beyond the Pond Studios. It's on Facebook. And she does a Sunday night midnight show, kind of like a Kukla, Fran, and Ollie with Sherry Lewis. People that listen to Coast can get a little preview in before the show, because out here on the East Coast, you come on at 1 o'clock.
1: All right, that's the way to do it. We'll hopefully have some people go to that site. We'll come back with more open lines in a moment on Coast to Coast AM.
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6: 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An extreme heat warning continues until 8 p.m. tonight. Lows level off around 73 overnight under clear skies, southwest winds around 5 miles an hour. Sunshine mixed with clouds at times Saturday. Slight chance for isolated thunderstorms. Daytime highs approaching 97. I'm staff meteorologist Derek Height. Right now, it's 78 degrees.

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2: 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All those shows will pop right up for you. A lot of listening, a lot of fun.
1: Years ago, I was at a live event, and a lady came up to me and said, "You've got to help me get a date." And I went, "What?" And she said, "You have to help me get a date." And I said, I can't help you get a date." She said, "Yes, you can. Listen to me. I was on a date with a guy talking about Bigfoot, UFOs, ghosts. He got up and left. I need to meet somebody who understands me. Do a dating site that will do that." And it dawned on me I would do ParanormalDate.com, Tommy.
2: 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It's our show called Paranormal Date. It's a Spark TV original series where love meets the supernatural. So here's what we're doing. Here's what we're up to. Each episode we tape, we're going to have one paranormal loving single who goes on a blind speed date with three potential matches who share their passion for ghosts, UFOs, psychic phenomena, things like that. Will they meet their soulmate? Will sparks fly? We're going to find out. This is going to be a lot of fun. 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

0: And welcome back to Open Lines. George Norrie with you. A little program note for you. We will be live on Labor Day night for you, as we are on most holidays, almost all holidays. But we'll be live for you on Monday night, so just make sure that whatever you do, your relaxation, men and women, workers of America and Canada, and wherever else you listen, tune into Coast to Coast. We've got a great show for you. Let's go to first-time caller James in Palm Beach, Florida. Welcome to the show. Hi, James.
1: We still know the frequency.
2: Yeah.
0: James?
2: Yeah,
0: turn down your radio, my friend.
2: Yeah, it's on.
0: There you go. I'm going to have to let you go, kid. Let's go to Christina in Florida. Welcome to the show. Hi, Christina.
3: Hi, good evening, George. Can you hear me?
0: I sure can, loud and clear.
3: Excellent. Thank you for taking my call. I'm so excited to speak with you. Thank you so much. Can I just go and talk whatever I like to talk about?
0: Of course.
3: Okay, so tonight I called in because I would like to share with you something and with the listeners what I find the most important document

0: about the extraterrestrial presence. And there is a little story goes with this, which began about more than 3 decades ago. And it's something like this. 3 decades ago, a group of individuals from several different worlds gathered at a discrete locations in our solar system to observe the activities, the alien activities, what's going around on our planet. And from their hidden vantage point, as they were spying, they were able to determine the identity, organization, and intention of those who are interacting here on planet Earth. And this resulted, this spying resulted in 4 books, which you probably heard about. It's called The Allies of Humanity. And The Allies of Humanity is 9 individuals. This expedition, what they started, it began with 4 of them coming near the Earth to give their first briefings. And the aliens discovered them, and they had to blow their ship up and destroy themselves because they were coming from free races. And these aliens who are interfering in human affairs, they don't respect freedom. So these 4 individuals, rather than being captured, they blew themselves up. The 5 other individuals taken off, and they took at least 14 years before they come again. And it, when they came, in 24 hours, they were given their briefings to Marshall Summers. And this briefings, I think, is the most important document for humanity if we want to become a free and sovereign race in the universe. The briefings are detailing the 4 areas of activities, what the aliens are engaged in, how they influencing humanity, manipulating peoples in position of power, religion and commerce. They are establishing hidden establishments where, from where they can manipulate the mental environment. And also they are engaged in a long-term hybridization program, which has been actively going on at least for 30, 40 years.
1: Now, so, Christina, how did this information come to you?
0: Okay, so this came to me because I was born and raised in Hungary. And when I came on a vacation here in 1999, I went to the beach with my girlfriend to celebrate my birthday. And we saw a light, and something happened. A couple hours later, we find ourselves on the beach. After that, I met an Air Force colonel who became my very good friend for 15 years. And he was in one of the highest position in the Air Force. And I learned many things from him. But after that, my family started to have interactions. And I wouldn't call it interactions. I would call it intrusions into our lives from these beings. So it became really personal to me. You know, I really wanted to find out what's going on. So I set out to find the truth, and I looked into all kinds of information. And one day, I find The Allies of Humanity. And when I read it, I was like, oh my God, what is going on here? I find the truth, and I really, truly worried about the future of humanity. So ever since, I'm trying to wake up people to realize what we are facing right now in the world. And, you know, people might think that this is a beneficial contact, but the first who are going to be reaching our shores are not going to be enlightened beings. They are resource explorers and economic collectives. They seeking resources. We are dealing with physical beings, and our planet Earth is a very valuable gem in the universe.
1: It sure is. It's one of the most valuable ones. We're going to move on with some other calls, Christina, but you're definitely a contactee, to be sure. Let's go to John in Anaheim, California. Welcome to the show. Hey, John, go ahead.
2: Hey, how you doing? Hi. There's 2 things. I was on the Nikola Tesla show recently, and I had said I read a book called Prodigal Genius.
1: Yes.
2: But what I didn't say was I read that book in 1975, which is 51 years ago. I would like to see another show for 4 hours we don't realize how important he was. We would still be basically in the dark, like the Dark Ages. Even though Edison invented the light bulb, it didn't put out much light. It wasn't until Tesla came along with alternating current that we had a lot of bright lights, and we don't have enough gratitude to show to him, and I'd like to see a much longer show.
1: We might have a few more. 4 hours on one guy is too much, but 2 hours a couple times, we can do that. Texts and tweets. Tom, what do we have? Tommy? Oh, nothing. Okay. All right. I thought you had it. Let's go to Mark in Ohio. Go ahead, Mark.
3: Hey, George. Me again. Your Navy colleague.
1: Hi, buddy.
3: Yeah, how you been doing? Anyway, George, real quick, just up front, have you ever had the physicist Gerald O'Neill on before?
1: I don't recall the name, Mark.
3: Yeah, he's a Princeton. He may be retired now, George. He wrote a book, 2081, probably 10 years ago now. But anyway, the guy is on a par, I would say, with Max Tegmark and Brian Greene, guys like that.
1: They're way up there, yeah. Way up there.
3: Oh, yeah. He wrote that book in Princeton, former Princeton. That's it. Anyway, George, the reason I was calling in, real quick, I wanted to mention this, how the universe works. A woman came up to me when I came out of a drugstore about 5 years ago now and wanted a couple of dollars for a dinner. And I gave her a $5 bill instead. And about a week later, that wasn't that long, I hit $20 on a lottery scratch off.
1: That happens all the time.
3: Yeah, yeah, right. Yeah, that sounds familiar, doesn't it, George? Anyway, George, the main reason I was calling in, I told Tom that it wouldn't surprise me, makes me wish I was offered a very intelligent job when I got out of the Navy. I kind of wish I took it. I won't mention, part of the alphabet soup, George. Yeah, but that's a long time ago. But anyway, I mentioned to Tom that it wouldn't surprise me if the FBI or the CIA is running a clandestine operation regarding these insidious entities. And wouldn't it be something if they were playing possum? If they know something, surely they're not even going to mention, nobody's going to know about it. If they are running something, it's fascinating to contemplate that.
1: You never know what they're doing, to be sure. Tommy, now you got your text and tweet. There you are.
4: I am here. You ready?
1: Yep.
4: Misty in West Virginia. She'd like you to give us your memories of the rock music historian R. Gary Patterson. Great question.
1: R. Gary Patterson is greatly missed. He was a great historian. When we first had him on in the studio, he was one great guy. And then when we had him on our live stage show, he was even better, but he knew music, he knew individuals, and I miss the guy a lot, don't you?
4: Yeah, I do, and he really did know his music. Now, don't tell me, because I'm only part way through it, but Richard, I think, mentions him in his book a lot. Richard Serrett.
1: Yeah. He does, that's right, and we had Richard on a few weeks ago talking about his book.
4: Yeah, I didn't listen to the show on purpose, because I want to finish the book first.
1: It's a great book. Surratt's a good guy, isn't he?
4: He is a good guy. He had a lot of fun when he was here, too.
1: Yeah, he did. He came up to L.A. for 3 days, and back to Canada he goes, huh?
4: He brought his son. They were just sitting here having fun with us.
1: Super. We've got a great team, Tom, and you've put together a super group of people.
4: We all try, George, but if you're not around, I guess it doesn't matter, right?
1: I'm here.
4: Stay there.
1: Speaking of holidays... Labor Day?
4: Were we speaking of holidays?
1: Thanksgiving?
4: We'll be here.
1: Christmas Eve?
4: We'll be here.
1: Christmas night?
4: We'll be here.
1: January 31st?
4: We will be here.
1: January 1st?
4: We'll be here.
1: Yep. Yes, we will.
4: For everybody. So
1: live
4: everybody
1: shows,
4: can have
1: folks.
4: A good time. Nobody gets left out during the holidays.
1: No, let's go to Jeremy in North Dakota. Hello, Jeremy. Go ahead.
5: Hello, George. I have a great idea for an event for you.
1: What would that be?
5: The event would be a coast-to-coast cruise from New York to L.A. to the Caribbean and the Panama Canal, and they broadcast your show every night of those either 14 or 21 day or nights on the trip. And then you could have guests or listeners to the show book cruises and meet them on the show and put them on the radio.
1: 14 days is a long time, Jeremy. Maybe 5 or 6, huh?
5: Well, maybe we could find one that short, but a 14-day or 21-day cruise would be awesome, broadcasting straight from the ship.
1: And how would you get there? What would the route be?
5: It would go from New York down the East Coast around Miami, and then to the Caribbean, and then through the Panama Canal, and then up to L.A. It would be coast-to-coast trip, and it would match the name of the show.
1: How much would it cost people? What do you think?
5: I'm thinking it would run about $8,000.
1: A person?
5: Two people.
1: That's a lot of cash to outlay for a trip, but it's a good idea. Let's go to Don in Alberta, Canada. Speaking of Canada, hello, Donald. Go ahead.
6: Hi, George. Just a quick comment. You said you wanted to learn to speak French. Canadian French and international French are not the same, just so you know, and just in case you decide to go down that rabbit hole. you had Lisa Goss on last night, and I was going to call it. Well, I called in late, slept in, I guess. But I was going to mention I used to run a computer software program that would measure your energy in real time. And I found a lot of people, she was talking about guardian angels, but a lot of people weren't, the universal energy is trying to reach them, but it's not getting through. And so what I used to do is I used to give out CDs that had Hue on it. It's an ancient name for God, but you don't have to give out CDs anymore. You can just go on to the YouTube and look up Hue Love Song to God, either listen to it or actually sing it yourself like a mantra. But I couldn't believe with a day or two these people would come back, they'd be doing trade fairs, and the whole energy of their body had changed. And they couldn't believe what, even they would comment, they couldn't believe what a difference it made. But all you're doing is you're opening yourself up to that universal energy to flow through your body. So anyway, just a suggestion for people, if you want to get your guardian angel, you want to hook up with the universe, trees, or whatever the case may be, it's all out there. But a quick comment on AM radio, they keep closing down stations. Like I'm out in the fix or whatever you want to call it. We get like 2 AM radio stations and 1 FM out of Cold Lake where Tim is. And because I'm not far from Cold Lake. Wouldn't mind to hook up with Tim one day. But anyway, is there any way that we could take the AM technology and bring it down to like through satellite or something like that? I don't know what the costs are for like government regulation regarding AM radio, but because a lot of times I listen to 10:30 or 15:30 out of Sacramento. At night you can pick them up, in the daytime of course you can't. So it's, and then they ghost in and out, and they're kind of scratchy. But
1: well, I think that we got to continue to protect AM though directly. To be sure. We're going to come back with more open lines in a moment right here on Coast to Coast AM.
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0: Okay.
1: Well, before I left my campsite, I was putting out my fire, and out of nowhere, Smokey Bear showed up and hugged me?
0: So you drowned the fire, you stirred it, drowned it again, and felt that it was cold?
1: Uh-huh.
0: Oh, yeah. He likes it when people correctly put out their campfires. He's pretty big on wildfire prevention. He's just letting you know you did good with a hug. He's a hugger.
1: I just got a bear hug from Smokey Bear. Status update!
0: All right, I'm gonna let you go now. I've got a lot of ranger stuff to do. There are many ways to start a fire, but one sure way to put it out. 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
8: From ABC News, I'm Dave Packard. A judge declaring a mistrial in the Lindsey Clancy murder case. Judge Sullivan telling the jury,
9: "You all gave everything you could. And probably more than you thought you could."
8: The mistrial ruling coming after the Massachusetts Supreme Court blocked a last-ditch effort from her attorney to remove a holdout juror. Reaction from Clancy's lead attorney, Kevin Reddington.
10: They know that they were robbed by one man, for whatever his agenda was, who stole 7 weeks of the life of these other jurors.
8: The jury had been tasked with deciding whether Clancy should be held criminally responsible after her attorneys argued she was suffering from postpartum psychosis when she strangled her 3 children. No rest for Hawaii, where 2 more hurricanes are churning toward the islands. ABC's Lee Goldberg has more.
11: Hurricanes Karina and Lola kicking up surf in Hawaii. Karina weakens and stays away, but Lola could briefly go Cat 5. Takes a sharp turn to the north, hopefully staying west of the islands, but certainly some wind, waves, and rain likely.
8: Nearly 25 years since the 9/11 attacks. Possible new evidence that a Saudi Arabian man living in the U.S. helped the hijackers.
12: Families say there is new evidence suggesting the Al-Qaeda hijackers had an accomplice.
13: What I consider to be smoking gun evidence.
12: Brett Eagleson, whose father Bruce died in the South Tower, is among thousands of relatives of 9/11 victims suing Saudi Arabia and pursuing evidence he says the United States has long tried to withhold.
13: This is him right here.
12: That new material includes home video, notes, and sketches from one man. Omar Al-Bayoumi, the FBI, has said he was really a Saudi intelligence asset who helped 2 of the hijackers settle in the U.S.
8: ABC's Aaron Katursky. President Trump announced Friday that he signed 2 executive orders concerning farmers and ranchers and confirmed that the U.S. was importing beef from Brazil, Argentina, and, quote, a couple of other places. You're listening to ABC News.
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0: and the flight attendant service kit.
1: Police in Germany say they foiled a spate of possible sabotage plots this week against the power grid. ABC's Tom Sophie Burridge has more.
2: This is at least the fourth such incident at different power stations across Germany this week in a spate of suspected sabotage plots. Now, after explosives were found at one of the sites Tuesday, a German official called it an attempt to short-circuit the power grid and disrupt the region's energy supply. That official saying there were two lines of inquiry, left-wing extremism or sabotage directed by a foreign state.
1: A European security official telling ABC Russia is now conducting a, quote, concerted campaign of plots on European soil. A scathing watchdog report released Friday on former Labor Secretary Lori Chavez de Remer claims that she created a toxic, intimidating, and humiliating work environment at the Labor Department. Chavez de Remer resigned in April. Dave Packer, ABC News.
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0: And welcome back to Open Lines. Oh, by the way, our Ghost to Ghost show will be on October 30th, Friday night. Halloween is on Saturday, but the Ghost show will be on Friday night. So Tom will be posting some stuff on our website to solicit ghost stories in another week or two. So make sure you're part of that. Let's go to Aaron in Fountain Valley, California. Welcome to the show. Hi, Aaron.
1: Hey, George. How are you been?
0: Okay, my friend. How are you?
1: Great. My question is, on Open Lines, what, George, could you provide us with in regards of any funny or interesting memories you have of working associating with Ian Punnett?
0: Oh, there was a great time with Ian. Go ahead with your aunt. Go ahead with your aunt.
1: My aunt, well, he's a great guy. He inspired me because he's a journalist guy. And they got the award for the Kansas City State Radio, the best in the country, the year that he passed away.
0: Ian Punnett was a superb guy, a great individual, and I thought the world of him. There was one night he would used to do crossover promos on the show. And Tom put him on, and I went to him, and he either wasn't ready or he was sleeping by the time I got to him. And we put him on, and it's on YouTube now. And he was slurring his words and blurring and things like that. It was hilarious the way he did it. But he was one heck of a guy, and he was just so important to all of us. But that's my one of many memories of Ian Punnett, Aaron. John in Wisconsin, take it away. Hi, John.
2: Hi, George. Two brief comments, please. First,
0: sure.
2: In my opinion, the anger issue in our country has nothing to do with our political leaders. Things elevated way beyond our current administration. I do not have the answer. However, something is going on that we do not yet understand. My final comment is on Cornelius. Mike from Denver mentioned Cornelius in the first segment. Cornelius and I have spoken to each other weekly over the last 3 or 4 years, sometimes multiple times per week. In mid-October, my girlfriend and I will be in New Orleans. We plan to go 2 hours north where Cornelius lives and visit with him. 3 weeks ago, his phone no longer worked. And I'm thankful for the wellness check that you and the good listeners did. But it's a complete mystery to me why Cornelius has not called in, why we have not heard from him, and I just don't know what's going on. It's unsettling. So I just want to say, Cornelius, if you're listening, I hope you're well, and I hope we can hear from you soon. My girlfriend Deb and I would love to visit you when we're in Louisiana, and hope to hear from you soon. And, George, thank you for taking my call.
0: Well, let me ask you this, though, John. Do you think his phone was clipped because of non-payment or something like that?
2: Well, if it was, George, you know, he had 3 weeks to get even a phone at Walmart or something. It's just a mystery. It has to be far beyond that. Yes, obviously his phone was disconnected, perhaps for non-payment. However, you can get another phone the next day at any store. It's the mystery is why we have not heard from him and why for 3 weeks he's just off the radar screen. It's unsettling, George.
0: From a guy who called every night.
2: Yeah, it's just unsettling. And I almost think maybe another wellness check might be in order, and at least the authorities or whoever does the wellness check could ask him, could you please tell us why we're not hearing from you? Your friends at Coast to Coast miss you, but more importantly, we're concerned.
0: They must have gotten a lot of phone calls at the Alexandria Police Department because they sounded a little miffed when I called. It was almost I was the 50th guy or something like that.
2: Well, he's well known there. He's been transparent before about the challenge he's had with the local authorities there. And so he's well known. But it's just unusual for a regular participant on Coast to Coast who calls more than I do, and I call all the time. It's just very unsettling that we haven't heard from him, and I just hope he's well, George.
0: You would think he would even borrow a phone from a friend.
2: Even that. So there's some mystery going on that we don't understand, and I just think we need some type of answer as to what is going on. To your point, he could borrow anybody's phone. He could go get a flip phone. I mean, there's something else going on that we do not know. And if I didn't care about Cornelius and you didn't care and the listeners didn't care, it wouldn't be half as unsettling as it is.
0: You got that right. If anybody's a neighbor of Cornelius in Alexandria, Louisiana, call us and let us know what's going on. But again, the police department said he was okay. That's their word. Let's go to Mike in Fairbanks, Alaska. Hey, Mike, go ahead.
3: Oh, hello, Mr. Norrie. Klondike Mike here, north of the Rockies. Thank you for logging me in again, George.
0: Always a pleasure, my friend.
3: Yes, sir. And I'd like to get a shout out, if it's okay, to my brother down in Australia.
0: Sure.
3: And hi, big little brother. He's my little brother, but he's like a foot taller than me. And hello there, little big brother and Barbara down in Australia. Enjoy your long-term vacation down there. They're down there for 6 months, George.
0: That's a long poke.
3: Yeah, they're on a mining tour. Anyway, I think Corny's all right. He might have won the lotto, George, and I think he might be on an island in the Caribbean down in the Gulf of America.
0: I wish, but I don't think he is. I think he's hiding up in his house.
3: Well, that's true. George, I was thinking, too, you know, people get burnt out, and they kind of want to back off a little bit, do a reset, and freshen up their mind. He might be doing that. Corny's one of the best, so, and it's good to hear from John again, too, man. I really like John. But, George, I got a couple of short stories here. You guys were talking about the homeless there in L.A. As you probably heard me before, I worked above the hills many years in L.A. About 20 years ago, I was on my way home on La Cienega, and it ends at Hawthorne Boulevard there. On El Segundo Boulevard in Hawthorne.
0: Mm-hmm.
3: And so I'm coming up there, and it's a shortcut to take where the 405 jammed. So I'm coming to the end there, and I got to make a left and to go to Lawndale back home, or make a right, you go to the beach. But anyway, I'm sitting there. There's two cars in front of me. And that intersection, when you're waiting, there's like two turning lanes to the left and three to the right on one side, and there's four on the other side, and there's an island there, and there was a homeless guy there, and I was three cars back, and that was it. The only people in the intersection. And he was wearing like a carpet coat, and he was tall, and a very dark tan Caucasian guy. And he had a sign out, and I can't remember what the sign said. So I reach in the console. I'm like you, George. I cannot pass a homeless person. If they look worthy, if I have money, I'm going to give it to them. So I gave him $5, and the light turned green. He kind of turned around and said, thank you, God bless you, and he walked forward. And so as the cars in front of me made a left and went under the 405, I said, Green, you're a cheapskate. Turn a U-turn. Give a U-turn there and go give that man $20. So I made a U-turn, and I turned around and looked to see where he was. He was gone. Absolutely disappeared, and there is no way that he could have made it across five lanes one way, four lanes the other way, where there's a fence going up to the freeway on one side and a fence protecting the residential homes on the other side. I said, where did he go? So I went up to the next intersection, which is the on-ramp to the 405, and I made a quick U-turn there and came back. He was gone, George. I couldn't find that man anywhere. So that's a story I tried to tell that story three or four times on the show, but didn't have time. But I have another one here. I'm down, Mary and I, my wife, were down visiting my son in Montana, and it's about midnight, and the moon's out. And my son's garden is just fantastic, giant sunflower plants. And he feeds the sparrows, and he feeds the sparrows a lot. Anyway, I was looking out the office window sitting. I think I might have been listening to you, George. And I said, thank you, Lord Jesus, for the sparrows on this planet. I love the sparrows so much, God. And I was looking out the window at one of my son's sunflower plant, the head on it, you know, the big yellow head. And there's not a bit of wind anywhere. There's no birds out, nothing. This sunflower plant, the head on it, started bouncing up and down, yes. Like shaking its head, yes. And George, it did it for 1 minute. It would not stop. I mean, I was absolutely flabbergasted. I said, thank you, Jesus, for the sign. This is one of the greatest signs I've ever gotten from you, Lord. But anyway, that's a story there, George. And I wanted to ask you a question, George.
0: Sure, go ahead.
3: Can we, oh, by the way, iridescent bulbs are back, you guys. Can we, George, legally bring down a drone if it's threatening? Can we get a net gun? Is a net gun the next hot item to help us survive the oncoming drone onslaught because nobody reads the Ten Commandments anymore? They're too lazy. My brother challenged me many years ago to memorize the Ten Commandments, and I wish everybody on the planet would memorize the Ten Commandments. This world would be a better place. But, George, what do you think about the drone? Because they're terrifying. Can you imagine a drone coming at you and just watching you, you know, invading your privacy? Sorry, there goes my sign.
0: And one day we're going to have drones smashing into each other. They're everywhere. But I don't know what the legality is of being able to knock down a drone. I don't know. Texan tweets, Tom, what do you have?
4: George, Clyde in Ohio wants to know, if it was your choice, who would get the next star on the Hollywood Walk of Fame?
0: Who would get the next star on the Hollywood Walk of Fame that does not have one now?
4: Yes.
0: Good question. Because I don't know. How many do they have out there?
4: Oh, I don't know. You blocks. They have blocks of them. You can walk for blocks. So, you know.
0: Does it have to be somebody related to Hollywood, or could it be anybody? What do you think?
4: I think, well, somebody who's famous, who's accomplished something.
0: How about the memory of Art Bell?
4: Art Bell could, sure. They could give him a star.
0: I mean, he was in a few films, too, wasn't he?
4: Are you saying that would be your next choice?
0: Yeah, I would give it to him.
4: All right, very
0: posthumously.
4: Cool. You want to know something pretty cool?
0: What's that?
4: On Tuesday, I think it's Tuesday the 8th, they are restoring one of your favorite people's stars for the 60th anniversary of Star Trek.
0: Really?
4: Yeah, Gene Roddenberry.
0: That's cool.
4: Yeah, thinking of popping down there. It's going to be neat.
0: That is super. I love that. So when are you going to start soliciting ghost stories for Ghost to Ghost?
4: Where are we? September? Oh, about 2 weeks, 3 weeks from now.
0: Okay, cool. Website?
4: Website. And here. All right. And on the air.
0: Let's go to Jay in New Orleans. Welcome to the show. Hi, Jay.
5: George, how y'all doing? I sure want to thank you for helping me when I need you.
0: And always, Jay. You. Always.
5: I definitely appreciate y'all being there. Definitely.
0: Excellent. Thank you, sir. What's up?
5: Not too much. I'm just trying to get better from the COVID that y'all gave me some information on. I'm slowly getting better thanks to y'all. So I sure appreciate y'all.
0: Okay. Thank you, Jay. Appreciate you. Sherry in Texas, take it away. Hi, Sherry.
6: Hi, George. Listen, there's something that bothered me that I wanted you to know about. You had a guest. Yeah, that made a mistake. He said that Elvis Presley was a drug addict and that Vernon and his wife were his parents, and that just wasn't true. And I thought, I want to clear the air on that, okay, because it's not true. And he made a mistake. That's it.
0: Well, what do you mean, what part wasn't true, in your opinion?
6: Well, Vernon and his wife aren't Elvis's parents.
0: Who were Elvis's parents?
6: My Aunt Louise is his mother, and my uncle Sam Lee Presley Sr. is his dad.
0: Well, that's never been publicized, has it?
6: I had it on your show, on a podcast, I think. Yeah, we talked about it.
0: No, I mean, on a national level, the media has never, ever said that, have they?
6: Well, I saw it on TV. They had a thing about Elvis Presley on TV. I think it was on, I don't know what station it was on. I think it was on, like, I don't know. Something to do with, I think it was on, What is that show?
0: How come Elvis never recognized them as his parents? Because he always was with Vernon and his so-called mother.
6: Well, they flashed on the screen for just a second, so people couldn't really see it. And I recognized my Aunt Louise in this picture. I'd do anything if I had that photograph. But they wanted people to believe that he was a drug addict on TV. I think it was on Channel 18. But it just showed it for a second. They just didn't want people to know who his real parents were, I guess. I don't know. But I did see my Aunt Louise, and they just flashed it for a second. And I thought of calling in, but I thought, no, they were advertising Elvis, and they were making him look really bad and everything. And I cried my eyes out afterwards, you know.
0: That's interesting information, to be sure. And something I really never even knew, if it's true. Gary in Seattle, Washington, first-time caller. Hi, Gary.
7: Hi. Excuse me. I'm first-time caller.
0: Thank you, sir.
7: Yes. It's really a great thing to be here to talk with the Coast family. I've got some incredible things to make note of. First, we've got the situation with the people that were looking at the idea of things to engage in with work.
0: Mm-hmm.
7: Remember, just a few nights back, we had Vernon Mahabal.
0: Yep.
7: And he told us that the soul is connected to, you know, that information. So if they really wanted to be there with it for without having any question about, you know, yeah, this is the thing to do, then you know, they'd go to him for a reading. I would like to still have that done for myself. I was in a situation when I was growing up where I was in an orphanage. That's been outlawed. We had another institution that I was in for being incorrigible. You know, I didn't want to go along with the program.
0: How old were you, Gary, at the time?
7: That time, was it 16 to 18, I think? 19, I engaged in the Marine Corps, and I was honorably discharged.
0: Thank you for your service.
7: Semper Fi, yeah. I stayed stateside, I was glad I could be there, you know, to make that that choice of something to do with my life. More recently, we've got somebody, you know, the Coast family looks at the idea of mediums. We have one that has been engaged with that for, I guess, millions of years.
0: Mediums are fantastic, and one of the best, James Van Prague, to be sure. We're going to come back in a moment on Coast to Coast and talk about haunted prisons. Don't go away.
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5: Here's a look at your weather forecast, powered by weatherology.com. An extreme heat warning continues until 8 p.m. tonight. Lows level off around 73 overnight, under clear skies, southwest winds around 5 miles an hour. Sunshine mixed with clouds at times Saturday, slight chance for isolated thunderstorms, daytime highs approaching 97. I'm Staff Meteorologist Derek Height. Right now, 77.

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0: A while back, I spoke to ghost hunters Ross Allison and David Weatherly about haunted prisons in America, and one of my first questions I had to ask them was, how in the world did they choose that topic?
1: I blame Ross.
2: Uh-huh. Your fault, Ross. You did it.
1: It is. Let me tell you, George, this was not a pleasant topic. You know, we've done several of these books so far, and most of them we've really enjoyed researching the ghost stories. A lot of times we get to write about places we've investigated, sometimes both of us have investigated. And, you know, we came around to, it's always tough to pick which topic to do next. And we've tried to intersperse ones that are less common, like haunted toys, with things that are, of course, more popular. And haunted prisons, honestly, it was a no-brainer from the beginning when we started talking about the series. But when we got down to really working on the book, it was tough to narrow the list down because there are just so many. And we initially started off with a list of that covered prisons, penitentiaries, and jails. And, you know, we quickly realized that we had to pare that down or we were going to have this massive tome, you know.
2: Oh, my God, yeah.
1: The ones we had on the list. So we ended up, this one, it's called Haunted Prisons, but it covers prisons and penitentiaries. Basically, the worst of the worst.
2: How many would you say are included in the book?
1: Are we somewhere around 30, Ross, I think?
3: I think 30, yeah.
1: And that's, as I said, that's penitentiaries and prisons. And really, we ended up with, I think, the worst of the worst, honestly. None of these places are pleasant to begin with. But what we found is that we covered a lot of the well-known sites, of course, like Alcatraz and so forth. But then other locations that you don't commonly hear about, but that are equally as disturbing and haunted.
2: I've had a list over my career of some of these haunted places. Let me just throw them out and tell me if you went to some of these places. You ready?
1: Yeah.
2: Eastern State Penitentiary in Philadelphia.
3: Yep, I was one of the first teams to investigate that place.
2: As you mentioned, Alcatraz.
1: Yes. Yep.
2: Ohio State Reformatory.
3: Yep.
1: Yeah.
2: Man, you're hitting all the big ones. Ohio Penitentiary.
1: Yep. Ross did that one. I haven't done that one.
2: Maxwell Street Police Station in Chicago.
1: I've been there. I haven't investigated it.
2: Lake County Jail in Indiana.
1: Yeah.
3: It's on my list.
2: My gosh. One in Council Bluffs, Iowa. I can't even pronounce the name. Potawatomi or something like that.
3: Yeah, I haven't heard of that one.
1: Yeah. I haven't done that one.
2: West Virginia Penitentiary.
1: Yes.
2: Wyoming Territorial Prison.
3: I might
2: be giving you some new leads. And the Missouri State Penitentiary in Jefferson City, Missouri.
1: Yes.
2: Okay, well, we got a lot of ground to cover then with all these places. What makes these prisons haunted? Have inmates died there? Is that what happened?
3: Well, there's all kinds of different reasons, you know. There's a situation where I've always brought up the fact that you have to understand that prison life becomes some of these men's full-time life.
2: Mm-hmm.
3: Even when they have the opportunity to get parole, they will do all kinds of things to mess it up because they don't know what life is or can't survive outside of prison. And so this has been their life cycle. And so I think even after death, there's that needing to remain in this territory that you understand that even for some, they have control over.
2: Remember the movie Shawshank Redemption?
3: Oh, yeah.
2: Close to the end, they let Brooks out, and the poor guy didn't know what to do with himself. They put him in a little tiny apartment, and I think he hung himself, and he, you know, scratched up there in the top. Brooks was there or something like, was here or something like that. But these folks get attached to these prisons. They're fed every day. They have a bed, and they don't have to really worry about anything.
3: Yeah. And then for some, too, they become a mob boss in the prison.
2: Right.
3: So this is where you have your power. And sometimes even after death, they want to hold on to that power.
2: Were some of these places that somebody died there from electric chairs or some form of a death penalty?
3: Oh, yeah.
1: Absolutely.
3: You've got the death penalty, but you also have murder, you know?
2: Oh, yeah, that's
3: true. Guys are just killed by other inmates.
2: What did you find? You know, go ahead.
1: You have to think of some other factors, too, George. We're talking about why these places are so haunted. You're looking at locations that are, you know, contained emotion. You talked about these people that some of which have lived out the rest of their lives behind these walls. And in a lot of these older prisons, they were constructed of limestone. Now, you mentioned Missouri Penitentiary, and that one was built from limestone. There's a theory in the paranormal that limestone is something that is conducive to creating paranormal activity. And we could, you know, go into the possibility of the stone tape theory, that limestone records traumatic events, emotional energies, basically creates a recording of a ghost. So, you know, as Ross said, when you're looking at a institution that becomes a way of life for many of these people, and it really is sort of a subculture. I mean, they develop their own language, their own structure of control, you know, amongst the prisoners and the guards. And it's sort of bizarre when you delve into this and start understanding that, you know, behind those walls really is a different world.
2: Did you feel, you know, in any of these places you both were at, did you feel tension or being scared or anything unusual there?
1: Well, they're disturbing places for sure. You know, a lot of these prisons, West Virginia, the Moundsville Pen is a good example. I mean, that place, first of all, from the outside, it's imposing. You know, it looks like a castle. But once you're inside, you feel this tension in the air that is from pretty much the moment you walk through the gate and inside the place. And obviously there are areas that it's more concentrated and more tense. But I think a lot of these locations, yes, once you're behind those walls, you feel the difference. You feel like you're in a very different place. And for me, you know, it feels like a place that, you know, you just don't belong and you're not wanted by whatever's there.
2: How did it feel leaving these spots?
3: Well, I have to say, for me, you know, just recently, after writing about Brushy Mountain Prison, and I was just there a few days ago, there is that intense negativity in the air, and you can feel it, especially now knowing more details about this prison. That energy just is more intensified. And so there is this element where you're kind of glad to escape and get back to the real world, just thinking about some of the horrible things that happened in these prisons. Because, like, you know, David said, this is the worst of the worst. And even for Brushy Mountain Prison, that was indeed the worst of the worst. This is the prison that took all the prisoners that the other prisons couldn't handle.
2: Have the guards talked about these spirits and ghosts and these hauntings?
3: Oh, yeah. Oh, absolutely. We've had quite a few interviews with a lot of the guards that have had their own personal experiences, and we include that in the book.
2: That's got to be unnerving for them to work there and, you know, be alone and something like that.
3: And it's also, too, not, you know, just talking about the hauntings in some of these prisons. You're talking about guards that experienced some of the worst situations that have happened in these prisons, that have lived to tell about, you know, being imprisoned themselves during raids.
2: Was this an easy book or a difficult book to put together and research?
1: It was difficult. It was difficult in the sense that, you know, people always ask me if I'm afraid of anything when it comes to the paranormal because of a lot of the

0: things I've investigated and written about. And, you know, my answer to that is always, you know, what I find frightening or disturbing is what humans can do to other humans. And when you delve into this topic area, you know, we had to research the history of these places and, you know, in many cases learn about at least some of the criminals that were behind bars there. And it's disturbing material. It honestly is.
1: I do have to say that, you know, while we were working on this book, there were many late night calls to one another just having to, you know, vent a lot of this horrible things that we just learned about these prisons.
2: Oh, my
1: God. It was
2: just,
1: like, gut-wrenching.
2: Were you concerned that you were going to bring any of this home with you in terms of these spirits?
0: I was. I always take personal precautions, you know, when I go to these places, and I've never had an issue with that.
1: And I think for me, whenever I go into any place and do an investigation, it's all about carrying a level of respect. So I'm not one of those ghost hunters that likes to go in and taunt the spirits and provoke them. I just go in and offer them an opportunity to hopefully, you know, speak if they wish to speak. So I think by carrying that level of respect, I'm not putting myself in a situation where something would probably want to follow me home because they're angry at me for whatever reason.
2: And we talked about the prison guards sensing this and seeing things. What about the other inmates? Did they pick up on these things?
0: Oh, sure. They're former inmates who, you know, still talk about the locations they were confined in being haunted. And it's interesting, you know, because you guys were talking earlier about this concept that a lot of times prisoners, you know, it becomes their way of life and they can't really let go even after they're freed. And what's kind of fascinating is that there are a surprising number of former prison guards who are still attached to the site in some way. You go to some of these locations, which of course are now historic locations and offer tours and so forth, and very frequently you will find people who were former prisoners and prison guards now conducting tours at the site or running a museum, you know, at the site. And that's kind of strange because I think in a sense there's a part of them that they haven't completely let it go, maybe just because it was their life for so long, you know, working in that prison as a guard. But it makes you wonder exactly what kind of attachments these types of locations create for people.
2: We've got a lot of prisoners that listen to our show. They're probably all going, oh, my gosh, I wonder if this place I'm in is haunted. Because most of these ghosts had lived very evil lives. I mean, they did horrible things to get in prison in the first place. Were these spirits evil or mean? Did they do mean things?
1: Well, I think, you know, yeah, we talk about these people that have done horrible things. And, yeah, there is that mentality that they can get away with whatever they want to get away with now that they're on the other side, per se. So now you're dealing with a situation where, yeah, I think there's a lot of times that these entities have been known to attack people to this day. There's been quite a few attacks, scratches, you know, being pushed, being bitten by things that you just can't explain.
2: We're with Ross Allison and David Weatherly. Their websites are linked up at coasttocoastam.com, and we're talking about their latest book called Haunted Prisons. But they've written a number of other books together, including Haunted Toys that came out in 2017. There was a one called Haunted Ships and Lighthouses that came out in 2018. Haunted Churches came out in 2020. And the Paranormal Files came out in 2019. Pretty prolific, you folks. Pretty prolific indeed. Ross?
0: Let me try.
1: Sorry. I have to say, it's been an amazing adventure working with David. You know, one of the things that that I've always been pursuing is trying, as he had said, get these stories published because, you know, once we're gone and a lot of these teams are gone, the stories are gone as well. So publishing is forever. But I also really treasure our friendship and the fact that we both have no problem debunking a lot of these stories as well. If there's in our research, we'll come across a lot of these stories that are just fabricated just for the tale of a tale.
2: So you just don't accept every story you hear.
1: No. We'll proudly put it in the book and put the facts straight.
2: Well, that's pretty good. And when we come back after the break, I want to talk about some of these prisons and some of the things you experienced and what's been going on there. Some of the prisons are shut down, aren't they, David?
1: Oh, yeah, a lot of them are shut down. There are still a few that are active facilities that are haunted. Probably the most famous example of that would be Folsom Prison

For Dan Galante, Tom Danheiser, Sue Trikas, Lex Lonehood, Sean Latasseur, Alec Fernandez, Tim Banal, Mary Berry, George Knapp, Richard Serrett, and Lisa Garr, I'm George Norrie, somewhere out there on Coast to Coast AM. We'll see you on our next edition. Until then, be safe, everyone.

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They're growing.

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4: From ABC News, I'm Dave Packer. The judge declaring a mistrial in the Lindsey Clancy murder case. This after the Massachusetts Supreme Court blocked a last-ditch effort from her attorney to remove a holdout juror. Clancy's lead attorney, Kevin Reddington, called that juror out.
5: And I got a funny feeling that they would have gone on for another week if they had to. So I hope that guy can sleep well.
4: Reddington argued Clancy was suffering from postpartum psychosis when she strangled her three children. In Nepal, a miracle in the mud.
6: Two men have been found alive 9 days after that catastrophic landslide devastated Nepal and Tibet. About a dozen rescuers pulling the men from a narrow hole in the ground. They're hydropower workers stuck in the tunnels filled with the mud and debris from that massive wall of water that swept through these valleys and is now known to have killed more than 1,200 people.
4: ABC's James Longman. Some clearing up in the Oval Office as President Trump clarified his remarks, calling the war with Iran.
5: It's small potatoes for us. It's not a big thing. We did Venezuela and we did this.
4: Then the president boasted the economy was doing well despite rising prices due to the war.
7: It comes as the war is driving fuel costs sky high. Diesel, the lifeblood of the U.S. supply chain, reaching a new record high, pushing up prices on everything from groceries to clothes to furniture. But President Trump touting a bright spot for the economy, a stronger than expected jobs report.
5: They announced 162,000 jobs, new jobs.
7: Showing unemployment holding steady at just above 4%.
4: ABC's Jay O'Brien at the White House. A federal prosecutor in Texas announcing the arrest of two men, one a former Immigration Services officer, on charges in a multi-year scheme to receive illegal payments in exchange for expediting immigration applications. American Airlines announcing they're going to pay tribute to Dolly Parton by renumbering one of their Dallas to Nashville flights as 925 in honor of the late country star's chart-topping hit. This is ABC News.
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4: After the National Cattlemen's Beef Association was briefed about President Trump's plans to temporarily eliminate tariffs on foreign beef imports, the White House hosted an executive order signing Friday where the president has made significant changes to the industry.
5: We're creating a program where small and medium-sized and large ranchers can sell their products directly to consumers so that they don't have to go through the big four processes and middlemen.
4: A deadly confrontation.

0: Mark Wayne Mullen did not explain how many of those arrested in Springfield had TPS. Dave Packer, ABC News.
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0: from the heartland of America and the gateway to the West. Good morning, good evening, wherever you may be, across the nation, around the world. I'm George Norrie, and this is Coast to Coast AM. Later tonight, those open lines, and then a glance at haunted prisons. Here's what's happening. An already strong El Nino is fueling a busy tropical season for the eastern and central Pacific. A new hurricane threat is emerging for Hawaii, while rounds of tropical moisture are forecast to take aim at the southwestern United States, including California. So far this year, there have been 15 tropical depressions and storms in the eastern and central Pacific, including 5 hurricanes. My gosh. The Israeli military said it has established operational control of a strategic ridge in southern Lebanon following an offensive against Hezbollah positions. Meanwhile, Treasury Secretary Scott Bessent welcomed the European Union's decision to join what he called Operation Economic Outcast, describing it as a significant step in increasing financial pressure on Iran. With more on today's activities, Tom Danheiser.
1: Well, taking a look at the latest, Israeli forces have captured a senior Hamas security chief in Gaza while expanding military operations against Hezbollah in southern Lebanon. According to the Times of Israel, the military has confirmed the arrest of Mohammed Mahmoud Mashad Akadi, a key Hamas eternal security chief who is currently cooperating with interrogators. Ground operations and targeted strikes continue inside Gaza amidst intense political debate over upcoming elections. Meanwhile, U.S. President Donald Trump thanked the European nation for throwing their weight behind Operation Economic Outcast. The EU has officially joined in, saying it could support further economic measures against Tehran, while making clear that diplomatic efforts and de-escalation must continue alongside the pressure. And a U.S. official has confirmed that no military facilities in the Middle East where Americans are based were impacted after Iran claimed it targeted U.S. forces in Kuwait and the United Arab Emirates for retaliation of U.S. strikes. George?
0: Thank you, Tom. The August jobs report shows that the U.S. economy added 162,000 jobs in August of this year, while the unemployment rate remained unchanged. People often commit harmful or destructive acts frequently labeled as evil due to a combination of psychological vulnerabilities, situational pressures, and the pursuit of power or self-preservation rather than

0: than being purely bad. Let's check in with Heidi Hollis. Heidi, what do you think of evil anyways?
1: Hey there, George. You know, psychology, they love to break down evil into those three categories. Like you mentioned, like there's fragile ego and narcissism where people try to make themselves feel important. There's trauma and abuse where people who were abused become abusers because they have like a warped sense of empathy. And then there's people that just have a low sense of empathy. I mean, that's a person who just doesn't have it in them to really care that much about how another person feels. But not to slam psychology, George, because they have given lots of answers to explain like the human condition and everything. But I'm going to stray a little bit from the whole psychological approach and put that aside this time, because I feel sometimes things are just evil. And some people who get guided by dark things are evil. And I'm not going to say I'm a doctor or anything like that, but when science felt it had to answer, when so many people reported shadow people, science tagged it all as just being sleep paralysis. See, even if it wore a hat, a trench coat, or called itself the devil and had glowing red eyes, where thousands, perhaps millions of people have reported it, it's just all sleep paralysis. I just don't think so. I think it's evil. We can't wrap our minds around evil so easily, and all we know is that most of us who are in our right minds don't like it. So, and if we do wrong or negative things, most of us at least strive to do better. So people around us feel more comfortable and maybe want to stick around with us. It's kind of like that song, Beautiful Things by Benson Boone. Like, we know we should worry when we have something good because bad things can be right around the corner. And, you know, Dolly Parton's song, Jolene. I mean, she was worried about her good man in her life going wrong. You know, I had to do a little nod to Dolly. We all love Dolly and miss her already. So is evil in the eye of the beholder, or is evil just known to be lurking, waiting for its chance? Like, how do we prevent it? How do we protect ourselves and loved ones? I mean, God only knows, and he gives the answers. Now we just have to believe it. Or we could just leave it up to the psychologist to figure it all out. But personally, I'm not placing my bets that they will, George.
0: All right. Thank you, Heidi. And Heidi will be around in just a few minutes with her new book, The Secret War, A True Story About Real Alien War and Shadow People, in just a moment on Coast to Coast. Kevin Randall, with his new book, UFO Sightings and Alien Visitations, is with us for his weekly report. Kevin, what do you got for us?
2: Well, George, this is going to be somewhat different. Over the last several weeks, I have come across videos that showed various claims of interviews with witnesses who were in Roswell in July 1947. The first of these reported on statements from a nurse in Roswell who'd been drafted into photographing the autopsy of an alien creature. The video mentioned the name of the nurse, but whose name did not appear in any documentation from Roswell. It also mentioned a report that was written by an Albuquerque UFO researcher that was shared with 11 investigators who were unnamed. The report has never surfaced, and I find it difficult to believe, if this was true, that the researcher wouldn't have sent a copy to Stan Friedman. Tom Carey, Tony Bigaglia, and I launched a quick investigation. The tale made no sense to me because I could think of no reason that a nurse would have been given the task to photograph the scene. The base had a staff of professional photographers available, and that was just one of the red flags. The second and largest of those red flags came when we learned more about the content creator who wrote, and I quote, "I've always been fascinated by aliens, UFOs, classified reports, and the mysteries surrounding them, including alleged abduction and contact accounts. Disclaimer, this channel features exploratory interpretations and speculation about unexplained phenomena presented through investigative style storytelling rather than established fact. The content presented here should not be considered factual and is intended solely for commentary and entertainment," end quote. That's from the content creator. That tells us that the videos are more fiction than fact. What is more disturbing were the comments. The discussion treated the video as if it was true and to suggest that the idea, the quote, witnesses have been discredited by other researchers. The problem is that the information is entering the mainstream as if it is true. There are so many good cases, so much accurate information about UFOs out there that we don't need to be diverted by fiction. Tom, Tony, and I were able to provide the disclaimer within 2 or 3 hours of finding the video, but we wanted to verify if we could. Others just accepted it as true. At the other end of the spectrum is a case that would be ignored by the official investigations, official investigations. The witness in Sarasota, Florida, reported that the encounter began about 3 a.m. just last Tuesday. The witness reported the sudden appearance of a ground-level light anomaly situated in a clearing. No solid metallic hull or mechanical structure was visible. The object manifested entirely as a highly concentrated, rapidly rotating sphere or dome of multicolored light. The light displayed purposeful, intelligent movement, according to the witness. It appeared to actively scan, survey, and map the immediate terrain, functioning like an automated scout probe. Following the localized scouting phase of the light, small humanoid figures materialized in an orderly single-file progression. The figures walked directly past the primary red and blue ground light. Upon passing it, they experienced a visual discontinuity, instantly appearing on a completely opposite side of the field. They traveled along the edge of the field and turned past the light source, at which time they slipped outside the visual threshold and instantly disappeared. I'll note here that the official investigators would probably ignore this sighting because it wasn't reported through official channels and describes two figures associated with the orb. I'll also note that the case is about 96 years old, so a proper investigation has not been completed, and I need to thank the National UFO Reporting Center for that data. That's what we have for tonight, George.
0: All right, my friend, that's Kevin Warendel with his weekly report. Thank you, Kevin. In a moment, Heidi Hollis back with us. One of her works, The Secret War, a true story about a real alien war and shadow people, next on Coast to Coast AM. 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

0: And welcome back to Coast, George Norrie with you, Heidi Hollis with us, author and researcher who is credited for discovering, naming, and defining shadow people and the Hat Man. Her research reveals a sinking and striking bridge between ufology, the paranormal, and the spirituality, which exposes what she calls a secret war that spans dimensions and consciousness itself. Her book, and you wrote the book in 1997, didn't you, Heidi?
1: I sure did.
0: It's all coming true now.
1: It really is, George. And, you know, a lot of people like to make predictions and be right. I really wished I wasn't in this case.
0: Give us the concept of the secret war.
1: Sure. So I had a lot of experience.

0: experiences with various beings. I was infiltrated by some grays. Fortunately, I was able to get rid of them. I had shadow people experiences. I didn't know what was going on until I was met with a very positive being, myself and my college roommate named Samantha. This being presented himself very differently. Wasn't threatening, wasn't trying to push anything in our direction. In fact, if we didn't have the right questions to ask, we weren't getting any answers. And in fact, when we did ask what we thought were good questions, we were actually told, well, that wouldn't benefit you to know that. If I told you where I came from, you wouldn't know where that is anyhow. And, you know, as college students, you know, we just wanted to know lottery numbers and silly facts and figures, but it took some time for us to get to answers when I shared that I had a really, really strange, powerful dream that left me searching for answers. I had this dream of seeing the moon in daylight time coming towards the earth, and it looked like it was going to hit the earth until this large craft pulled up next to the moon and pulled it at such an angle where it didn't hit us, but it seemed to pop our protective bubble, right? Mm-hmm. And so I shared this dream with this being, and this is a being that had presented itself physically to myself and to my college roommate, Samantha, but then started speaking through her, a very religious person who was not into the topic at all. That's just a wild, incredible story as well, too. But so this is when I shared this dream. This is when things were made clear to us when I shared this. They said, well, the darkness in your earth were pulling the moon towards the planet, and we weren't going to let the earth get destroyed. So we intervened, and I asked, what do you mean the darkness in the earth? And they said, well, you call them shadow people. We call them shadows. They were a force that came from a dark source that had essentially gone across universes, dimensions, and all things, and conquered different places of beings. And it did it in a very sinister way, like something that we hear biblically even here, that it turned this dark source turned brother against brother. Made people harm themselves, made wars where wars weren't happening, started the riot in the crowd when there was no riot to be had. So, and as I'm listening to this being describe this, I'm like, well, this sounds like something I've heard in church, you know?
1: Yeah.
0: So, and you know, we've always wondered, you know, what's the connecting factor between reptilians, gray aliens, Nordics that do experiments on people. And, you know, at the time I was involved in a UFO group of people who had actually had abductions, who were sleeping with literally weapons under their pillows for the next time any being would come to, you know, bother them or their children. So
1: they were that petrified.
0: Oh, absolutely. And this was a group of people who had formed because their counselor, who was doing hypnotic regressions on them, was doing the hypnosis and finding, you know, why does this person have PTSD all of a sudden? And it came to be that all of these different clients of hers had alien abductions. So this wasn't sounding really fuzzy and warm to her, and the people were really needing somebody to talk to, and there surely wasn't much going on back then, and this is like 95, 96. And so they formed this group so they could have others to lean on, and I became a part of the group because I had craft that were responding to me and showing up, like not lights in the sky, but like craft. And I'm like, look, I don't know what my connection is here, but so I'm listening to a lot of people who are having horrible experiences. I sure was not open to wanting to have any of that going on. And, but soon after I joined, I had a black unmarked helicopter wanting to land on my house. And I mean, and then I had the 9 gray alien beings that came into my apartment that I woke up to one day, that a story that you've enjoyed over the years, George, I picked up one of the little beings and kind of rattled it because I didn't know what they were doing in my place. But so anyway, so I'm listening to these types of stories and I'm like, well, hold it. That's a gray. That's a reptilian. So many different stories. And I'm like, but they're doing similar intrusive things where they're causing PTSD in these people. And I'm like, you know, what could be this connecting factor? They're not always seen next to each other. And so to hear this coming from this other being that I was having a lot of contact with my college roommate, it really painted the image in my mind to understand that these were conquered beings. Like they were conquered to such an extent that they almost became enslaved to this darker source that I was calling shadow people at the time. And I just, you know, you don't think of aliens having a soul, but my gosh, they must have one. And apparently if we could think of our pets having some kind of soul to them with the little characters and personalities that they have, these beings also have some kind of soul that can be manipulated as well as us. I mean, if we can understand that people have possessions and things of that nature, that boy, I've witnessed it myself, George, seeing a person be possessed and really disturbing to see. So I know these forces are real, but we have to think bigger at how big and bad this darkness can be. It was explained to me that this dark source, like most people, we come from a light source. You know, most of creation in this world comes from a light source, God source. And of course, there's an opposing one. But I never thought that it was a known place of a force that these dark beings like Shadow People, Hat Man, and these conquered beings that are listening to this dark source, they're getting their energy from that. But it does make sense, you know.
1: When you talk about a real alien war, though, what do you mean by that?
0: Yeah, so what was indicated to me about this conflict, when you think of a being that could shapeshift, I'd seen one myself that shapeshifted in front of my eyes, a gray being. And say that you have an experience with a being that can maybe be very kind and teach you something. And then maybe the next night, the same looking being with the same kind of presence does something horrific to you. It was indicated to me that they can shapeshift for a reason, to confuse you, to let your guard down and impersonate something positive and it gets your dedication, your loyalty to this other source of beings, essentially. So there's a conflict first in alien contact and trying to understand what it is that you're dealing with. And you're like, oh, you know, I have these really positive beings that are coming to visit me. But then you're like, well, okay, they did something awful to me, you know, every other night or whatever it is. But your loyalty is still there. What was explained to me by the more positive beings is they're looking to get people to let their guard down so they will be manipulated just as equally as some of these beings have been. And it sounds so simple to me. Like, I'm like, well, that doesn't make any sense. Like, why would they come so far from wherever they're coming from, another dimension, another planet, just to, you know, mess with us in that regard? And to grasp this bigger picture that they are doing this just like early colonists did. You know, they wanted the land. They wanted to control what lived there. They wanted to be part of it, and they wanted to take all the goods. And it also came to a point where the more positive beings were speaking of matters of the soul, and that's where the spiritual war really begins.
1: Heidi, when we come back, let's talk about the demonic end of the aliens and see what you think about that. We'll be back in a moment with Heidi Hollis right here on Coast to Coast AM.
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11: 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An extreme heat warning continues until 8 p.m. tonight. Lows level off around 73 overnight. Under clear skies, southwest winds around 5 miles an hour. Sunshine mixed with clouds at times Saturday. Slight chance for isolated thunderstorms. Daytime highs approaching 97. I'm Staff Meteorologist Derek Height. Right now, 76.

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0: And welcome back to Coast, George Norrie with you, along with Heidi Hollis, as we talk about the secret war, a true story about a real alien war and shadow people. Are the aliens battling the shadow people, Heidi, or are they all one and the same?
1: Well, how it was explained to me that these more positive beings, they have actually taken on more of a protective role, I guess is the best way to put it, because how it was... How I learned is that it's our war. This is something that these darker beings have their sights on this planet versus others. They've already conquered, and we just happen to be the next one in line. And so the more positive alien beings, they've actually kind of gone to more influencing from the inside out versus the outside in, like the more negative ones would do. So they have... been that angel whispering in somebody's ear or encouraging take a left versus a right, trying to open up people's eyes to the threat that's around them. Because I even seen it being in that UFO group early on, the people that were starting to adore the beings that were abusing them. And it was something deeper than just Stockholm syndrome. It was like they were looking to... having a kinship with them, having memories surface, and, you know, were they false, were they real? And they're like, well, they're family, you know, and they, this is just a necessity, a function they're supposed to be doing for these beings. Though I saw the terror, I saw what they were going through. And so with this operation that was going on with the people, the more positive beings were letting me know and my friend that this blanket of darkness that was being imposed upon the victims was going to hit such a level that I wouldn't be the only one that was experiencing these shadowy figures that I called shadow people and then eventually Hat Man. And I'm like, I couldn't imagine because I hadn't heard of others experiencing this. But it became clear to me when they said, you're going to start hearing stories of people seeing gray alien beings or reptilians, and there's going to be a shadow being right next to it. Or they just so happen to experience them in their own home, like they're having alien abductions, and then they're also seeing these shadowy things going past them. And sure enough, that pattern started to emerge. But, you know, there were other signs that I was told to keep an eye out for, that lake monsters would start to surface more and more. And I'm like, well, what would lake monsters have anything to do with any of it? And I said, well, they also come from a dark source, and that they are essentially the beast written of in the Bible. And I'm like, you know, so many things were being referenced to the Bible by these more positive beings. I was like, I had stepped away from thoughts of the church at that time, George. Wow. I just wasn't, I wasn't going to church. I was in college. I was busy. I was seeing more things with my own eyes, and it just seemed more real than what was written in the Bible. And here I'm hearing matters of the soul, and I had to stop these beings. I said, hold on, are you telling me you guys are angels? And they said, you know, we've been called a lot of things throughout time. But they didn't say, yes, we're angels, you know. But they spoke of, you know, certain stages of peace, people when they're about to pass, and how they don't just let a person suffer if it's their time. You know, they will help and assist in transferring the soul back to God, you know. So they were part of the light that would help God, and even spoke of Christ. Now, I'm somebody who's pretty much walked away from the church, and they're talking about all these things, and it was really difficult for me to try to incorporate and understand. And then they called me out saying, we know that you're not praying like you used to, and you need to, because Jesus is who he says he is. So it was, quite an opposite situation for me. Here I am, part of this UFO group, and all these people had experienced horrific things. And I'm suddenly having these encounters with these beings that it was so positive. It was, you know, just the polar opposite. So it was hard to get these people to understand what I was having was by a faction of beings who were opposing the abducting ones. And these abducting ones that they were now starting to fine to be benevolent, we're not. And then it was encouraged to use the name of Christ in the face of these more negative beings that were abducting, or if there was any confusion as to where their alliance was, you would know by the way they would react to the name of Jesus. And, you know, what a thing to tell people, George. It was quite a point to make with people that were like, give me a break, you know. They're not so bad now. I'm like, now, you know, they abused your children and you. And, you know, just the conflict, I understand. It's confusing. You're seeing something nobody is wanting to admit at work, on the job, in your daily life, your spouse, you know.
0: And where do the hybrids fit in here, Heidi?
1: Yeah, so the alien hybrid thing, you know, I was met with one myself. But, you know, George, things are changing. Like, I had a UFO group for 15 years called UFO 2U, right? And the hybrid situation, I've been talking to people for decades now about
0: what it is. And explain, Heidi, what a hybrid is to somebody who doesn't know.
1: Yeah, sure. First, a hybrid is something that is half human, half not human, half alien, if you will. And a lot of people today are starting to experience hybrids a lot during their alien abductions. So they have something that looks more human that's handling them. And there's been a handful of people that I've come across more recently who are like, you know, I'm seeing these beings, but when I get out of hand, one of the grays steps forward and they more psychically pin me down versus the hybrid aliens. So they're participating at a higher rate. And, you know, I have a certain method that I was taught by these more positive beings on how to bless your space to keep these more negative ones out, or to use the name of Jesus in the face of some of these beings. But here you have something that's half us and half them, and using that against these, you know, a form of human, it was proving to be more difficult. And, but interesting enough, I had one of the people that I was in contact with by the name of Fringe. She hadn't gone through like blessing her space in the certain way that I was taught. But once she did, it was able to create a form of a barrier and to make it more difficult for these beings, even the hybrids, to come. So that was, you know, rewarding to hear, because the challenge is real. You know, these things are upping the ante as far as how they're taking people down. And, you know, I try to tell people, it's like, you know, if these things are so positive, why wait till you go to bed at night and come into your dreams, give you a nightmare, you open your eyes, the nightmare's there, and then you find you can't move. Very similar to what the shadow people are known to do in Hatman. So, and you could wake up seeing them right side by side, so you could see that they have a lot in common. But if they're good, come in the daytime, introduce themselves, and say, you know, schedule a time even, you know, but they're not. They're coming in the cover of darkness mostly, but not always. Same with the shadow beings and Hatman, they don't just come at night. So there's something to be said about even their covert operations, you know? So if you think it's so good and positive, you know, and people are getting really, really nasty about it too, George. Like, if somebody says they've had a horrible experience with these beings, they're getting attacked for having their own perception on not appreciating the contact that they're having. I put up an image. I've never had so much static in more recent years. Put up an image with some yucky gray alien beings on one side, reptilians, and literally the horned devil in red skin, right? And on the right

0: credit at Jesus, people, angels. People were like, oh, you're really putting a bad taste in people's mouths about those beings. You don't know what you're talking about. I'm like, wow, George, the sentiment.
1: They were defending the aliens, huh?
0: Yes, they were defending the devil. And literally, that's the devil I put in the image. Crazy. So it's really hard to have a voice out there. It was starting to get difficult when I was just beginning, but it is full force attacking people for interpreting what they are. And unfortunately, you know, a lot of people, they're opening up themselves to calling out beings and craft to come down. And, you know, when I did it, I didn't know they would respond, George. And I was having more positive experiences, so I think I filtered better that way. But I've had a lot of people, after they've done this exercise to call these craft down, they're having shadow people and poltergeist activity going on all of a sudden. Terrible nightmares. And it's, you know, they have to be discerning on what it is they're opening themselves to when they're calling out to anything to come on by. We don't open up our front porch and say, you got a shiny new car? Come on in, you know. You don't know what you're getting. So discernment is really important. And
1: Dr. David Jacobs believes all of this is very nefarious, something very evil behind it. Do you agree with him?
0: You know, it's coming, I think, more clearly now to people that, you know, we've got our government representatives saying, read your Bible in the book of Enoch. I think that's a strong hint to say that a lot of people have studied this and they have a clear understanding that the threat is real. I know David Jacobs' book, The Threat, was, you know, hit a lot of people. And I can't say 100% all of them are evil because I know the experiences that I had, but these beings did not look like any other being I've ever heard of, to be honest. If people were reporting not being experimented on, not having been paralyzed by, then I would probably think differently. But I can't tell you how many times I've had emails from people saying, well, my alien is okay. And I'm like, did they ever do A, B, C, or E? And they're like, well, yes. Okay, then those are not good guys, you know. I do tend to lean towards the majority of the ones that are coming down, infiltrating, impressing themselves on in people's lives in ways that they're not being welcomed to initially, they're not good guys, George. And if they can't handle the name of Jesus, and studies are being done now about that, I love it, that these beings are leaving. They hear that name. Like, really? If that's not a clear sign, I don't know what is. And it's not Christ's consciousness you're saying to them either, George. This is Christ. You say Jesus, not Christ's consciousness. That's another angle that I think is just kind of spreading the light of God, you know, thinly to say we're all Christ, we're all Jesus, we're all, you know, God. I don't understand that. I'm Christian, and I think it's time that people be more straightforward on where they stand, because this is just not the time to grow weak in your faith at all.
1: When you coined the phrase shadow people and hat man,
0: yeah,
1: did you see something very nefarious with that?
0: I did. I lived in a haunted house, so I knew how to discern what's a ghost, but this thing, glowing red eyes, the feeling of hate. Like, I knew it wanted to kill me, George. It just, with one glance, I could feel it. My soul felt that threat. So, yeah, absolutely. Just straight up.
1: How did you get out of it? How did you get it away?
0: that first time, you know, it blocked my way out of a room. And I literally, it's almost as if something whispered in my ear, don't run, don't swing at this thing, close your eyes, say a prayer, and slowly walk through it, because I was going to pass out, George, otherwise. I didn't know. It was over 6 feet tall, you know, hulking over me, glowing red eyes, solid black, something that I refer to as a head and shoulder shadow. I have, like, these different ones that I list on my website on what they look like, and I got through it, and people always ask, oh, what did it feel like? I'm like, I was absolutely numb and terrified. I didn't feel anything but terror. But I knew I couldn't let it know how terrifying it was, you know?
1: I have a feeling it knew.
0: Oh, that, yeah, most definitely. And But you know what really loves to pull the fear out of people is the Hat Man. He really wants people to give that to him. I mean, he waits for it. He dresses similarly. It gives that same impression to make sure you know who's responsible for that feeling that you're feeling. He is the devil head. He will admit to being the devil himself and rules over, kind of directs this shadowy presence, these shadow beings that people are seeing. Therefore, the alien beings that are also being led and fed to follow this dark source. I mean, it sounds so ridiculous. I mean, it was a lot to try to tackle as a college kid, George, you know, trying to explain not one but two phenomena out to the world. That, you know, what are you talking about? You named your teddy bear shadow people? No, this threat is coming. And guess what, George? There was something else they told me to watch for, that there would be a new color discovered when things were going to start getting really bad. And hello, George, they have discovered a new color recently.
1: So, what is that color called?
0: Oh, gosh, it's some shade of green. I'd have to look it up. But, yeah, I was really stunned to hear about that. I'm like, here we go. And the lake monsters are surfacing like never before. And, you know, everybody feels something is going on. We've got so much conversation going on when it comes to this topic, and that these are not the good guys that we're dealing with, guys. There's something going on. There's something wrong. We all feel something's wrong. And we just have to be able to discern that. The more positive beings told me that we were given this gut instinct for a reason, to be able to close our eyes and feel what's in front of us, because our eyes will fool us. Reptilians are walking among us and other beings, and we're not figuring it out. And so we have to know what we're having in front of us. And one way to test that is to use the name of Jesus. That's what I was taught. So...
1: But it works. We're going to come back in a moment with Heidi Hollis and take calls. Her website is her name, linked up at coasttocoastam.com. The book we're talking about, she wrote back in 1997, called The Secret War, a true story about a real alien war and shadow people. Your calls are next with her, and don't forget, you're still allowed to call in during open lines, too.
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7: From ABC News, I'm Chuck Sievertson. Rescuers in Nepal have pulled out a man and a woman alive from a hydropower tunnel and a house today, 10 days after the catastrophic floods. That from a social media post by the country's prime minister's office. More than 1,300 people are dead, nearly 5,000 others are missing, says Nepal's disaster agency. More on the mistrial declared in the Massachusetts trial of Lindsay Clancy, the mother who admitted to killing her three children. Her defense claims postpartum psychosis. ABC's Alex Stone says the case is unresolved.
8: In an unusual move, Clancy's attorney asked the state's highest court to intervene, seeking to have the holdout juror removed instead. A single justice holding an emergency virtual hearing.
9: I have before me an emergency request for relief by the petitioner, Lindsay Clancy.
8: But the Massachusetts Supreme Judicial Court declining to get involved, clearing the way for the mistrial to be declared.
7: An immigration officer charged with lying to federal investigators about the shooting of a Venezuelan man in Minnesota has posted bail. Outside federal court in McAllen, Texas, Christian Castro's defense attorney, David Lindemuth.
10: His life has been that of public service to our country and to our nation, either through its military or protecting its borders and enforcing its laws.
7: In Kentucky's Jefferson County Jail is former Governor Matt Bevin, sentenced to 60 days by a judge who says Bevin repeatedly failed to provide financial records in the child support case of his now adult son. Bevin's lawyer requested home confinement. Judge Angela Johnson.
11: You have done nothing to show the court that you are willing to act in good faith. And I cannot reward that.
7: Several dozen masked men have been blocking the entrance to Britain's busiest ferry port between that country and France. Police said they were engaging the protesters. Dover has been the site of the previous anti-immigrant protests. Labor Party government says stepped up law enforcement. You're listening to ABC News.
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7: Former Philadelphia labor leader John Daugherty has been released from prison after President Trump granted a commutation of his sentence. Daugherty's attorney, George Buschetto.
13: This was an act of humanity. This was not an act of legality. This was an act by the President of the United States of compassion for someone whose wife is in desperate need of care.
7: Daugherty was serving a 6-year sentence for bribing a Philadelphia city council member and stealing nearly $600,000 from the union. Philippines Vice President Sara Duterte has posted bail after being arrested yesterday, accused of threatening in an online news conference to arrange the assassination of President Ferdinand Marcos Jr. and two other people if she were killed amid their political disputes. Her lawyer says they'll fight the charges. You don't usually hear about a victim of an animal attack not being sure exactly what kind of animal it was. Zach Howard in Lebanon, New Hampshire, says it bit his foot and hung onto his leg before he fought it off.
14: Just it looked with the tail and it kind of had that orange underbelly, like it was 100% a fox in my mind.
7: Lieutenant James Nealon with New Hampshire Fish and Game.
15: We've been here fairly regularly throughout the week trying to hopefully run into the creature and see if we can figure out what it is for sure.
7: A surveillance video of the attack in a parking lot has gone viral.

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0: From the heartland of America and the gateway to the West, good morning, good evening, wherever you may be, across the nation, around the world. I'm George Norrie, and this is Coast to Coast AM. Later tonight, those open lines, and then a glance at haunted prisons. Here's what's happening. An already strong El Nino is fueling a busy tropical season for the eastern and central Pacific. A new hurricane threat is emerging for Hawaii, while rounds of tropical moisture are forecast to take aim at the southwestern United States, including California. So far this year, there have been 15 tropical depressions and storms in the eastern and central Pacific, including 5 hurricanes. My gosh. The Israeli military said it has established operational control of a strategic ridge in southern Lebanon following an offensive against Hezbollah positions. Meanwhile, Treasury Secretary Scott Bessent welcomed the European Union's decision to join what he called Operation Economic Outcast, describing it as a significant step in increasing financial pressure on Iran. With more on today's activities, Tom Danheiser.
1: Well, taking a look at the latest, Israeli forces have captured a senior Hamas security chief in Gaza while expanding military operations against Hezbollah in southern Lebanon. According to the Times of Israel, the military has confirmed the arrest of Mohammed Mahmoud Mashad Akadi, a key Hamas eternal security chief who is currently cooperating with interrogators. Ground operations and targeted strikes continue inside Gaza amidst intense political debate over upcoming elections. Meanwhile, U.S. President Donald Trump thanked the European nation for throwing their weight behind Operation Economic Outcast. The EU has officially joined in, saying it could support further economic measures against Tehran, while making clear that diplomatic efforts and de-escalation must continue alongside the pressure. And a U.S. official has confirmed that no military facilities in the Middle East where Americans are based were impacted after Iran claimed it targeted U.S. forces in Kuwait and the United Arab Emirates for retaliation of U.S. strikes. George?
0: Thank you, Tom. The August jobs report shows that the U.S. economy added 162,000 jobs in August of this year, while the unemployment rate remained unchanged. People often commit harmful or destructive acts frequently labeled as evil due to a combination of psychological vulnerabilities, situational pressures, and the pursuit of power or self-preservation rather than being purely bad. Let's check in with Heidi Hollis. Heidi, what do you think of evil anyways?
2: Hey there, George. You know, psychology, they love to break down evil into those three categories, like you mentioned, like there's fragile ego and narcissism where people try to make themselves feel important. There's trauma and abuse where people who were abused become abusers because they have like a warped sense of empathy. And then there's people that just have a low sense of empathy. I mean, that's a person who just doesn't have it in them to really care that much about how another person feels. But not to slam psychology, George, because they have given lots of answers to explain like the human condition.

0: and everything, but I'm going to stray a little bit from the whole psychological approach and put that aside this time, because I feel sometimes things are just evil. And some people who get guided by dark things are evil. And I'm not going to say I'm a doctor or anything like that, but when science felt it had to answer, when so many people reported shadow people, science tagged it all as just being sleep paralysis. Even if it wore a hat, a trench coat, or called itself the devil and had glowing red eyes, where thousands, perhaps millions of people have reported it, it's just all sleep paralysis. I just don't think so. I think it's evil. We can't wrap our minds around evil so easily, and all we know is that most of us who are in our right minds don't like it. So, and if we do wrong or negative things, most of us at least strive to do better. So people around us feel more comfortable and maybe want to stick around with us. It's kind of like that song, Beautiful Things by Benson Boone. Like, we know we should worry when we have something good, because bad things can be right around the corner. And, you know, Dolly Parton's song, Jolene. I mean, she was worried about her good man in her life going wrong. You know, I had to do a little nod to Dolly. We all love Dolly and miss her already. So is evil in the eye of the beholder, or is evil just known to be lurking, waiting for its chance? Like, how do we prevent it? How do we protect ourselves and loved ones? I mean, God only knows, and he gives the answers. Now we just have to believe it. Or we could just leave it up to the psychologist to figure it all out. But personally, I'm not placing my bets that they will, George.
1: All right. Thank you, Heidi. And Heidi will be around in just a few minutes with her new book, The Secret War, A True Story About Real Alien War and Shadow People, in just a moment on Coast to Coast. Kevin Randall, with his new book, UFO Sightings and Alien Visitations, is with us for his weekly report. Kevin, what do you got for us?
2: Well, George, this is going to be somewhat different. Over the last several weeks, I have come across videos that showed various claims of interviews with witnesses who were in Roswell in July 1947. The first of these reported on statements from a nurse in Roswell who'd been drafted into photographing the autopsy of an alien creature. The video mentioned the name of the nurse, but whose name did not appear in any documentation from Roswell. It also mentioned a report that was written by an Albuquerque UFO researcher that was shared with 11 investigators who were unnamed. The report has never surfaced, and I find it difficult to believe, if this was true, that the researcher wouldn't have sent a copy to Stan Friedman. Tom Carey, Tony Bigaglia, and I launched a quick investigation. The tale made no sense to me because I could think of no reason that a nurse would have been given the task to photograph the scene. The base had a staff of professional photographers available, and that was just one of the red flags. The second and largest of those red flags came when we learned more about the content creator who wrote, and I quote, "I've always been fascinated by aliens, UFOs, classified reports, and the mystery surrounding them, including alleged abduction and contact accounts. Disclaimer, this channel features exploratory interpretations and speculation about unexplained phenomena presented through investigative style storytelling rather than established fact. The content presented here should not be considered factual and is intended solely for commentary and entertainment," end quote. That's from the content creator. That tells us that the videos are more fiction than fact. What is more disturbing were the comments. The discussion treated the video as if it was true, and to suggest that the idea, the quote, witnesses have been discredited by other researchers. The problem is that the information is entering the mainstream as if it is true. There are so many good cases, so much accurate information about UFOs out there that we don't need to be diverted by fiction. Tom, Tony, and I were able to provide the disclaimer within 2 or 3 hours of finding the video, but we wanted to verify if we could. Others just accepted it as true. At the other end of the spectrum is a case that would be ignored by the official investigations, official investigations. A witness in Sarasota, Florida, reported that the encounter began about 3 a.m. just last Tuesday. The witness reported the sudden appearance of a ground-level light anomaly situated in a clearing. No solid metallic hull or mechanical structure was visible. The object manifested entirely as a highly concentrated, rapidly rotating sphere or dome of multicolored light. The light displayed purposeful intelligent movement, according to the witness. It appeared to actively scan, survey, and map the immediate terrain

0: functioning like an automated scout probe. Following the localized scouting phase of the light, small humanoid figures materialized in an orderly single-file progression. The figures walked directly past the primary red and blue ground light. Upon passing it, they experienced a visual discontinuity, instantly appearing on a completely opposite side of the field. They traveled along the edge of the field and turned past the light source, at which time they slipped outside the visual threshold and instantly disappeared. I'll note here that the official investigators would probably ignore this sighting because it wasn't reported through official channels and describes two figures associated with the orb. I'll also note that the case is about 96 years old, so a proper investigation has not been completed, and I need to thank the National UFO Reporting Center for that data. And that's what we have for tonight, George.
1: All right, my friend, that's Kevin Warendel with his weekly report. Thank you, Kevin. In a moment, Heidi Hall is back with us. One of her works, The Secret War, a true story about a real alien war and shadow people, next on Coast to Coast AM. 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

0: And welcome back to Coast, George Norrie with you, Heidi Hollis with us, author and researcher who is credited for discovering, naming, and defining shadow people and the Hat Man. Her research reveals a sinking and striking bridge between ufology, the paranormal, and the spirituality, which exposes what she calls a secret war that spans dimensions and consciousness itself. Her book, and you wrote the book in 1997, didn't you, Heidi?
1: I sure did.
0: It's all coming true now.
1: It really is, George. And, you know, a lot of people like to make predictions and be right. I really wished I wasn't in this case.
0: Give us the concept of the secret war.
1: Sure. So I had a lot of experiences with various beings. I was infiltrated by some grays. Fortunately, I was able to get rid of them. I had shadow people experiences. I didn't know what was going on until I was met with a very positive being, myself and my college roommate named Samantha. This being presented himself very differently. Wasn't threatening, wasn't trying to push anything in our direction. In fact, if we didn't have the right questions to ask, we weren't getting any answers. And in fact, when we did ask what we thought were good questions, we were actually told, well, that wouldn't benefit you to know that. If I told you where I came from, you wouldn't know where that is anyhow. And, you know, as college students, you know, we just wanted to know lottery numbers and silly facts and figures. But it took some time for us to get to answers when I shared that I had a really, really strange, powerful dream that left me searching for answers. I had this dream of seeing the moon in daylight time coming towards the earth, and it looked like it was going to hit the earth until this large craft pulled up next to the moon and pulled it at such an angle where it didn't hit us, but it seemed to pop our protective bubble, right? Mm-hmm. And so I share this dream with this being, and this is a being that had presented itself physically to myself and to my college roommate, Samantha, but then started speaking through her, a very religious person who was not into the topic at all. That's just a wild, incredible story as well, too. But so this is when I shared this dream. This is when things were made clear to us when I shared this. They said, well, the darkness in your earth were pulling the moon towards the planet, and we weren't going to let the earth get destroyed. So we intervened, and I asked, what do you mean the darkness in the earth? And they said, well, you call them shadow people. We call them shadows. They were a force that came from a dark source that had essentially gone across universes, dimensions, and all things, and conquered different places of beings. And it did it in a very sinister way, like something that we hear biblically even here, that it turned this dark source turned brother against brother, made people harm themselves, made wars where wars weren't happening, started the riot in the crowd when there was no riot to be had. So and as I'm listening to this being describe this, I'm like, well, this sounds like something I've heard in church, you know?
2: Yeah.
1: So, and you know, we've always wondered, you know, what's the connecting factor between reptilians, gray aliens, Nordics that do experiments on people? And, you know, at the time I was involved in a UFO group of people who had actually had abductions, who were sleeping with literally weapons under their pillows for the next time any being would come to, you know, bother them or their children. So
0: they were that petrified.
1: Oh, absolutely. And this was a group of people who had formed because their counselor, who was doing hypnotic regressions on them, was doing the hypnosis and finding, you know, why does this person have PTSD all of a sudden? And it came to be that all of these different clients of hers had alien abductions. So this wasn't sounding really fuzzy and warm to her, and the people were really needing somebody to talk to, and there surely wasn't much going on back then, and this is like 95, 96. And so they formed this group so they could have others to lean on, and I became a part of the group because I had craft that were responding to me and showing up, like, not lights in the sky, but like craft. And I'm like, look, I don't know what my connection is here, but so I'm listening to a lot of people who are having horrible experiences. I sure was not open to wanting to have any of that going on. And, but soon after I joined, I had a black unmarked helicopter wanting to land on my house. And I mean, and then I had the 9 gray alien beings that came into my apartment that I woke up to one day, that a story that you've enjoyed over the years, George, I picked up one of the little beings and kind of rattled it because I didn't know what they were doing in my place. but so anyway, so I'm listening to these types of stories and I'm like, well, hold it. That's a gray. That's a reptilian. So many different stories. And I'm like, but they're doing similar intrusive things where they're causing PTSD in these people. And I'm like, you know, what could be this connecting factor? They're not always seen next to each other. And so to hear this coming from this other being that I was having a lot of contact with my college roommate, mm-hmm. It really painted the image in my mind to understand that these were conquered beings. Like, they were conquered to such an extent that they almost became...

0: enslaved to this darker source that I was calling shadow people at the time. And I just, you know, you don't think of aliens having a soul, but my gosh, they must have one. And apparently if we could think of our pets having some kind of soul to them with the little characters and personalities that they have, these beings also have some kind of soul that can be manipulated as well as us. I mean, if we can understand that people have possessions and things of that nature, but boy, I've witnessed it myself, George, seeing a person be possessed, and really disturbing to see. So I know these forces are real, but we have to think bigger at how big and bad this darkness can be. It was explained to me that this dark source, like most people, we come from a light source. You know, most of creation in this world comes from a light source, God source. And of course, there's an opposing one. But I never thought that it was a known place of a force that these dark beings like Shadow People, Hat Man, and these conquered beings that are listening to this dark source, they're getting their energy from that. But it does make sense, you know.
1: When you talk about a real alien war, though, what do you mean by that?
0: Yeah, so what was indicated to me about this conflict, when you think of a being that could shapeshift, I'd seen one myself that shapeshifted in front of my eyes, a gray being. And say that you have an experience with a being that can maybe be very kind and teach you something. And then maybe the next night, the same looking being with the same kind of presence does something horrific to you. It was indicated to me that they can shapeshift for a reason, to confuse you, to let your guard down and impersonate something positive and get your dedication, your loyalty to this other source of beings, essentially. So there's a conflict first in alien contact and trying to understand what it is that you're dealing with. And you're like, oh, you know, I have these really positive beings that are coming to visit me. But then you're like, well, okay, they did something awful to me, you know, every other night or whatever it is. But your loyalty is still there. What was explained to me by the more positive beings is they're looking to get people to let their guard down so they will be manipulated just as equally as some of these beings have been. And it sounds so simple to me. Like, I'm like, well, that doesn't make any sense. Like, why would they come so far from wherever they're coming from, another dimension, another planet, just to, you know, mess with us in that regard? And to grasp this bigger picture that they are doing this just like early colonists did. You know, they wanted the land. They wanted to control what lived there. They wanted to be part of it, and they wanted to take all the goods. And it also came to a point where the more positive beings were speaking of matters of the soul, and that's where the spiritual war really begins.
1: Heidi, when we come back, let's talk about the demonic end of the aliens and see what you think about that. We'll be back in a moment with Heidi Hollis right here on Coast to Coast AM.
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11: 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An extreme heat warning continues. Slight chance for isolated thunderstorms today. Otherwise, sunshine mixed with clouds at times. High temperatures reach up to 97. Northwest winds around 5 miles an hour. Mainly clear skies tonight. Slight chance for isolated thunderstorms. Lows dip down to about 70. I'm staff meteorologist Derek Height. Currently, it's 76 degrees.

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0: And welcome back to Coast, George Norrie with you, along with Heidi Hollis, as we talk about the secret war, a true story about a real alien war and shadow people. Are the aliens battling the shadow people, Heidi, or are they all one and the same?
1: Well, how it was explained to me that these more positive beings, they have actually taken on more of a protective role, I guess is the best way to put it, because how it was... How I learned is that it's our war. This is something that these darker beings have their sights on this planet versus others. They've already conquered, and we just happen to be the next one in line. And so the more positive alien beings, they've actually kind of gone to more influencing from the inside out versus the outside in, like the more negative ones would do. So they have... been that angel whispering in somebody's ear or encouraging take a left versus a right, trying to open up people's eyes to the threat that's around them. Because I even seen it being in that UFO group early on, the people that were starting to adore the beings that were abusing them. And it was something deeper than just Stockholm Syndrome. It was like they were looking to... having a kinship with them, having memories surface, and, you know, were they false, were they real? And they're like, well, they're family, you know, and they, this is just a necessity, a function they're supposed to be doing for these beings. Though I saw the terror, I saw what they were going through. And so with this operation that was going on with the people, the more positive beings were letting me know and my friend that this blanket of darkness that was being imposed upon the victims was going to hit such a level that I wouldn't be the only one that was experiencing these shadowy figures that I called shadow people and then eventually Hat Man. And I'm like, I couldn't imagine because I hadn't heard of others experiencing this. But it became clear to me when they said, you're going to start hearing stories of people seeing gray alien beings or reptilians, and there's going to be a shadow being right next to it. Or they just so happen to experience them in their own home, like they're having alien abductions, and then they're also seeing these shadowy things going past them. And sure enough, that pattern started to emerge. But, you know, there were other signs that I was told to keep an eye out for, that lake monsters would start to surface more and more. And I'm like, what would lake monsters have anything to do with any of it? And I said, well, they also come from a dark source, and that they are essentially the beast written of in the Bible. And I'm like, you know, so many things were being referenced to the Bible by these more positive beings. I was like, I had stepped away from thoughts of the church at that time, George. Right. I just wasn't, I wasn't going to church. I was in college. I was busy. I was seeing more things with my own eyes, and it just seemed more real than what was written in the Bible. And here I'm hearing matters of the soul, and I had to stop these beings. I said, hold on. Are you telling me you guys are angels? And they said, you know, we've been called a lot of things throughout time. But they didn't say, yes, we're angels, you know. But they spoke of, you know, certain stages of peace, people when they're about to pass, and how they don't just let a person suffer if it's their time. You know, they will help and assist in transferring the soul back to God, you know. So they were part of the light that would help God, and even spoke of Christ. Now, I'm somebody who's pretty much walked away from the church, and they're talking about all these things, and it was really difficult for me to try to incorporate and understand. And then they called me out saying, we know that you're not praying like you used to, and you need to, because Jesus is who he says he is. So it was, quite an opposite situation for me. Here I am, part of this UFO group, and all these people had experienced horrific things. And I'm suddenly having these encounters with these beings that it was so positive. It was, you know, just the polar opposite. So it was hard to get these people to understand what I was having was by a faction of beings who were opposing the abducting ones. And these abducting ones that they were now starting to find to be benevolent were not. And then it was encouraged to use the name of Christ in the face of these more negative beings that were abducting, or if there was any confusion as to where their alliance was, you would know by the way they would react to the name of Jesus. And, you know, what a thing to tell people, George. It was quite a point to make with people that were like, give me a break, you know. They're not so bad now. I'm like, now, you know, they abused your children and you. And, you know, just the conflict, I understand. It's confusing. You're seeing something nobody is wanting to admit at work, on the job, in your daily life, your spouse, you know.
0: And where did the hybrids fit in here, Heidi?
1: Yeah, so the alien hybrid thing, you know, I was met with one myself. But, you know, George, things are changing. Like, I had a UFO group for 15 years called UFO2U, right? And the hybrid situation, I've been talking to people for decades now about
0: what it is. And explain, Heidi, what a hybrid is to somebody who doesn't
1: know.
0: Yeah,
1: sure. First, a hybrid is something that is half human, half not human, half alien, if you will. And a lot of people today are starting to experience hybrids a lot during their alien abductions. So they have something that looks more human that's handling them. And there's been a handful of people that I've come across more recently who are like, you know, I'm seeing these beings, but when I get out of hand, one of the grays steps forward and they more psychically pin me down versus the hybrid alien. So they're participating at a higher rate. And, you know, I have a certain method that I was taught by these more positive beings on how to bless your space to keep these more negative ones out, or to use the name of Jesus in the face of some of these beings. But here you have something that's half us and half them, and using that against these, you know, a form of human, it was proving to be more difficult. And, but interesting enough, I had one of the people that I was in contact with by the name of Fringe. she hadn't gone through like blessing her space in this certain way that I was taught. But once she did, it was able to create a form of a barrier and to make it more difficult for these beings, even the hybrids, to come. So that was, you know, rewarding to hear, because the challenge is real. You know, these things are upping the ante as far as how they're taking people down. And, you know, I try to tell people, it's like, you know, if these things are so positive, why wait till you go to bed at night and come into your dreams, give you a nightmare, you open your eyes, a nightmare's there, and then you find you can't move. Very similar to what the shadow people are known to do in Hat Man. So, and you could wake up seeing them right side by side, so you could see that they have a lot in common. But if they're good, come in the daytime, introduce themselves, and say, you know, schedule a time even, you know. But they're not. They're coming in the cover of darkness mostly, but not always. Same with the shadow beings in Hat Man. They don't just come at night. So there's something to be said about even their covert operations, you know? So if you think it's so good and positive, you know, and people are getting really, really nasty about it too, George. Like, if somebody says they've had a horrible experience with these beings, they're getting attacked for having their own perception on not appreciating the contact that they're having. I put up an image. I've never had so much static in more recent years. Put up an image with some yucky gray alien beings on one side, reptilians, and literally the horned devil in red skin, right? And on the right side, I had Jesus, people, angels. People were like, oh, you're really putting a bad taste in people's mouths about those beings. You don't know what you're talking about. I'm like, wow, George, the sentiment.
0: They were defending the aliens, huh?
1: Yes. They were defending the devil, and literally, that's the devil I put in the image. Crazy. So it's really hard to have a voice out there. It was starting to get difficult when I was just beginning, but it is full force attacking people for interpreting what they are. And unfortunately, you know, a lot of people, they're opening up themselves to calling out beings and craft to come down.

0: And, you know, when I did it, I didn't know they would respond, George. And I was having more positive experiences, so I think I filtered better that way. But I've had a lot of people, after they've done this exercise to call these craft down, they're having shadow people and poltergeist activity going on all of a sudden, terrible nightmares. And it's, you know, they have to be discerning on what it is they're opening themselves to when they're calling out to anything to come on by. We don't open up our front porch and say, you got a shiny new car? Come on in, you know, you don't know what you're getting. So discernment is really important. And
1: Dr. David Jacobs believes all of this is very nefarious, something very evil behind it. Do you agree with him?
0: You know, it's coming, I think, more clearly now to people that, you know, when we've got our government representatives saying, read your Bible in the book of Enoch, I think that's a strong hint to say that a lot of people have studied this and they have a clear understanding that the threat is real. I know David Jacobs' book, The Threat, was, you know, hit a lot of people. And I can't say 100% all of them are evil, because I know the experiences that I had, but these beings did not look like any other being I've ever heard of, to be honest. If people were reporting not being experimented on, not having been paralyzed by, then I would probably think differently. But I can't tell you how many times I've had emails from people saying, well, my alien is okay. And I'm like, did they ever do A, B, C, or E, Z? And they're like, well, yes. Okay, then those are not good guys, you know. I do tend to lean towards the majority of the ones that are coming down, infiltrating, impressing themselves on in people's lives in ways that they're not being welcome to initially. They're not good guys, George. And if they can't handle the name of Jesus, and studies are being done now about that, I love it, that these beings are leaving. They hear that name. Like, really? If that's not a clear sign, I don't know what is. And it's not Christ's consciousness you're saying to them either, George. This is Christ. You say Jesus, not Christ's consciousness. That's another angle that I think is just kind of spreading the light of God, you know, thinly, to say we're all Christ, we're all Jesus, we're all, you know, God. I don't understand that. I'm Christian, and I think it's time that people be more straightforward on where they stand, because this is just not the time to grow weak in your faith at all.
1: When you coined the phrase shadow people and hat man,
0: yeah,
1: did you see something very nefarious with that?
0: I did. I lived in a haunted house, so I knew how to discern what's a ghost, but this thing, glowing red eyes, the feeling of hate, like I knew it wanted to kill me, George. It just, with one glance, I could feel it. My soul felt that threat. So yeah, absolutely. Just straight up.
1: How did you get out of it? How did you get it away?
0: that first time, you know, it blocked my way out of a room, and I literally, it's almost as if something whispered in my ear, don't run, don't swing at this thing, close your eyes, say a prayer, and slowly walk through it, because I was going to pass out, George, otherwise. I didn't know, it was over 6 feet tall, you know, hulking over me, glowing red eyes, solid black, something that I refer to as a head and shoulder shadow. I have like these different ones that I list on my website on what they look like. And I got through it. And people always ask, what did it feel like? I'm like, I was absolutely numb and terrified. I didn't feel anything but terror, but I knew I couldn't let it know how terrifying it was, you know?
1: I have a feeling it knew.
0: Oh, that, yeah, most definitely. But you know what really loves to pull the fear out of people is the Hat Man. He really wants people to give that to him. I mean, he waits for it. He dresses similarly. It gives that same impression to make sure you know who's responsible for that feeling that you're feeling. He is the devil head. He will admit to being the devil himself and rules over, kind of directs this shadowy presence, these shadow beings that people are seeing. Therefore, the alien beings that are also being led and fed to follow this dark source. I mean, it sounds so ridiculous. I mean, it was a lot to try to tackle as a college kid, George, you know, trying to explain not one but two phenomena out to the world. That, you know, what are you talking about? You named your teddy bear shadow people? No, this threat is coming. And guess what, George? There was something else they told me to watch for, that there would be a new color discovered when things were going to start getting really bad. And hello, George, they have discovered a new color recently. So,
1: what is that color called?
0: Oh, gosh, it's some shade of green. I'd have to look it up. But, yeah, I was really stunned to hear about that. And, like, here we go. And the lake monsters are surfacing like never before. And, you know, everybody feels something is going on. We've got so much conversation going on when it comes to this topic, and that these are not the good guys that we're dealing with, guys. There's something going on. There's something wrong. We all feel something's wrong. And we just have to be able to discern that. The more positive beings told me that we were given this gut instinct for a reason, to be able to close our eyes and feel what's in front of us, because our eyes will fool us. Reptilians are walking among us and other beings, and we're not figuring it out. And so we have to know what we're having in front of us. And one way to test that is to use the name of Jesus. That's what I was taught. So...
1: But it works. We're going to come back in a moment with Heidi Hollis and take calls. Her website is her name, linked up at coasttocoastam.com. 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Your calls are next with her, and don't forget, you're still allowed to call in during open lines, too.
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0: From ABC News, I'm Chuck Severson. More rescues 10 days after the catastrophic floods in Nepal. A man and woman pulled out of a hydropower tunnel and a house today. That from Nepal's Prime Minister's office. ABC's Lama Hassan.
1: Stranded survivors using a makeshift zipline and basket to ferry people and vital supplies across the still raging Trishuli River.
2: Our search and rescue operation is going on.
1: With more than 5,000 still missing.
3: And in a race against time, oxygen now is being pumped into other blocked hydroplant tunnels in hopes of helping more survivors.
0: More than 1,300 people are dead, nearly 5,000 missing, says Nepal's disaster agency. After the mistrial declared in the Massachusetts trial of Lindsay Clancy, the mother who admitted killing her three children, ABC News spoke with Dr. Yalda Safai, a psychiatrist, to explain why Clancy was turned away as a psychiatric inpatient.
4: The resources we have for mental illness right now are so limited that those psychiatric beds, those treatment facilities are reserved for the sickest of the sick. And remember, insurance won't cover a lot of these treatment facilities unless a patient is in their eyes sick enough.
0: Sentenced to 60 days in Kentucky's Jefferson County Jail, former Governor Matt Bevin. His lawyer wanted home confinement, but Judge Angela Johnson says Bevin repeatedly failed to provide financial records in the child support case of his now adult son.
5: So he has over and over again demonstrated a complete disregard and utter disrespect for this court.
0: Several dozen masked men are blocking the entrance to Britain's busiest ferry port between that country and France. Dover has been the site of previous anti-immigrant protests. Mike Tapp, a labor lawmaker, says he bets the protesters don't know the cooperation between Britain and France reduced migrants this year by over 40% and advises them to go home, enjoy your weekend, get a job. You're listening to ABC News.
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0: A surprise for convicted Philadelphia labor leader John Dougherty and his attorney, released from prison after President Trump granted a commutation.
8: He was floored, as I was, floored.
0: Dougherty's attorney, George Paquetto, says the commutation was so Dougherty could care for his sick wife. He was serving a 6-year sentence for bribing a Philadelphia City Council member and stealing nearly $600,000 from the Electrical Workers Union. Johnny Doc was a power broker within the Democratic Party. Two more hurricanes are churning toward Hawaii. ABC News forecaster Lee Goldberg.
9: Hurricanes Karina and Lola kicking up surf in Hawaii. Karina weakens and stays away, but Lola could briefly go Cat 5. Takes a sharp turn to the north, hopefully staying west of the islands, but certainly some wind, waves, and rain likely.
0: Category 5 hurricane has top winds of 157 miles an hour or higher. 100-degree plus temps possible from the plains to the Carolinas this weekend. They remembered Dolly Parton and her music in her hometown, Knoxville, Tennessee, yesterday, not with a somber memorial, but a festive parade. Rachel Milford, executive and artistic director of Cattywampus Puppet Council.
10: The grief that a lot of our community is feeling is not just for this, like, larger-than-life celebrity. It's a grief around, like, the loss of a family member, because that's how intimately folks are connected to her in this region.
0: The parade included music, dancing, and puppets in her likeness. Chuck Severson, ABC News.
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1: 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That value can be easily increased with improvements all at once or over time. It can't be carried away by a thief. In other words, it's essentially an imperishable asset which will increase in value simply with the passage of time. 46 Madison is 140 acres of wooded land with one of the most amazing views in all the northern Ozarks. You can literally see rolling hills of timber for miles and miles without a building in sight. Only about an hour and 20 minutes from St. Louis, this property is easily accessed. While the property doesn't touch 12 Mile Creek, it comes with deeded access to a 3-acre section of gravel barn stream. There are no restrictions on this property. However, there is a simple road maintenance agreement to ensure the road leading to the property is kept in good shape. This is Doug Smith with RE/MAX Best Choice, and you can call or text me at 573-631-8432 or call 573-431-2210 for more information.
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7: All right, let's do it. The Markley, Van Camp, and Robbins Show. I'm Jamie Markley. That's David Van Camp. Scott Robbins. He's out today. He will be back tomorrow.
8: Wow. Coming back from this big holiday weekend, and everybody's hearts are with the people in Texas.
9: Oh, it's just awful.
8: Oh, my goodness. All those girls at that camp, that's the first thing you think of. And then all the families and people on vacation. Goodness gracious. And I know, I mean, it's very close to you.
9: Yeah, and I've spent a lot of time in the Texas Hill Country, including in and around Kerrville. There's a place called Mo Ranch that's a little ways away from there that I've spent a lot of summers at. And it's one of those things where flash flooding isn't uncommon in that area. It's very complex terrain. There's a ton of dry creek beds and streams and obviously rivers. But we've had so much rain over the last couple of months that the soil is inundated. It's saturated and... You know, you have a heavy rainfall, and it's just the straw that broke the camel's back, and all of a sudden you've got this 20-whatever-foot wall of water coming down the river.
8: And it happens to be in the middle of the night.
9: Yeah.
8: And that's the other thing. The warnings are coming out. Yeah. It's, what, 1:18 in the morning?
9: Yeah. And then the wall really starts hitting around 4 o'clock, at least as far as that Camp Mystic is concerned. And so, there are people waking up who live there whose houses are on cinder blocks. Mm-hmm. Who were waking up and their houses were floating.
8: Right.
9: I mean, it is just, it's tragic. It's so sad.
8: And that, you know, one story, that one dad that lost his life, but it sounded like he saved his family.
9: Yeah. So.
8: I mean, it's like story after story like that.
9: Yeah. And then, of course, you have the politics at play here.
8: You knew it was going to happen.
9: I honestly thought it would, but I didn't think it would happen so quickly and so viciously.
8: Yeah.
9: I mean, there was a pediatrician who's now been fired, by the way, who said this is what they voted for.
8: Oh, the one from Houston.
9: Yeah.
8: Yes, I saw that. I mean, that was despicable.
9: It is despicable. And, you know, then in mainstream media even, CNN's Dana Bash found who to blame for the deadly floods in the Texas Hill Country. This is from her interview with Democrat Representative Joaquin Castro.
8: Okay.
10: How much do you think the changing climate is part of what we are seeing go on here? Not just what we're seeing in the pictures that we're showing on the screen, but even the flood that you talked about in San Antonio in June.
8: Can I interrupt this before he answers?
9: Yeah, go ahead.
8: Okay. Is that really a question at that point in time that as a, quote, journalist that you need to know? You already know the answer.
9: Yeah.
8: That's why you're asking it.
9: Sure.
8: It's total propaganda.
9: Yeah.
8: My goodness, it's disgusting.
11: I think climate change is obviously a part of it. These floods are happening more often in more parts of the country and really all over the world.
8: No.
11: And so we have to face that reality and be better prepared for it and combat it.
10: And just talking about the federal government and even the local government, two Texas National Weather Service offices involved in forecasting and warning about flooding on the Guadalupe River.

0: are missing some key staff members. A director of the NWS union told CNN that the Austin San Antonio office is missing a warning coordination meteorologist due to the Trump administration's buyouts. Do you have any indication whether those or other cuts helped play a role in the fact that the people in the flood zone were not prepared and certainly not evacuated?
1: No, I can't say that conclusively, but I do think that it should be. And I don't think it's helpful to have missing key personnel from the National Weather Service.
2: There have been other reports that is not true.
3: No, they don't have the coordinator at the office in New Braunfels. Mm-hmm. But they had, instead of two people, they had five people on staff coordinating. And the thing is, and I saw some Texas officials trying to call out the National Weather Service briefly. Mm-hmm. But the thing is, it makes no sense because they did their job. The National Weather Service did their job. They made the right calls in terms of watches and then warnings. Mm-hmm. The extent of this was a surprise, but the warnings were there. And I don't know what they're expecting the National Weather Service to go out and do. Like what, build a dam in 3 hours? What exactly is the expectation? Because as far as I'm concerned, they did their jobs.
4: I heard that you had, predicting how many ever inches there was going to be. Mm-hmm. And there was a few more than expected. Yeah. It was a heavy... That happens.
3: That happens all the time.
4: Of course.
3: I mean, the joke, like, especially when I lived in the Midwest and we did the severe weather coverage, the joke mm-hmm. in the newsroom at the time was, if the National Weather Service is calling for a light dusting of snow, you're getting 10 inches of snow. If they're calling for 10 inches of snow, you're getting nothing.
4: Right.
3: Because, yeah, it obviously it didn't really work out that way all the time. But, yeah, you're always just using the best data that's available to you when you're forecasting things.
4: Interesting to me, too. Of course, you knew they were going to bring up climate change. Yeah. And it just so happened this morning, I saw this piece from Issues and Insights. The title was, Have We Reached Late-Stage Climate Hysteria? Meaning, this is about done now, right?
3: Yeah.
4: And I'm guessing this was probably written maybe even before this happened.
3: Yeah.
4: Because they've been wrong on so many things for so long.
3: Yes.
4: But they're going right back to it. And then they try to silence people that give you any evidence right. otherwise. And I've always said, I would love to see some network do a primetime special, excuse me, where you had, quote, experts from both sides presenting their cases.
3: Yeah.
4: Because you can't find many experts that agree on that.
3: Yeah.
4: And there's plenty of evidence to suggest, and you've brought it up many times, that the whole thing is kind of a hoax.
3: Yeah, I think... You're extrapolating conclusions from data that are, in terms of geologic a timeline,
4: yeah,
3: is nothing. You know, in terms of the technology that we have available to observe the weather and all
4: sure.
3: of that. And I keep going back to, you have a lot of people who don't know what they're talking about with especially Texas Hill Country, because this kind of thing is not... uncommon. The extent is fairly unique. I'm not going to mm-hmm. argue that point at all.
4: Right.
3: But, I've been stuck in floods, in flash floods in the Texas Hill Country on the way to that place I mentioned, Mo Ranch, where all of a sudden a low-lying bridge, in a matter of minutes, it's underwater. And it is frightening how quickly that can occur. And people there kind of know the risk, and maybe there was some... I don't know what the right word would be. Maybe there was a little bit of a lax attitude towards a flood watch or a flood warning, although the flood warning came when people were asleep. So mm-hmm. I don't know if it's that played into it, but the idea that this is like some sort of flooding never happens in the Texas Hill Country is just a total lie.
4: The song Texas Flood is almost 70 years old.
3: Yeah.
4: My goodness. And I think it's just human nature. If you hear there's a flood watch, several times, you do get lax.
3: Sure.
4: If you've been in a community that has been hit by a tornado, how many tornado watches was there over a period of time before a tornado hit?
3: Right.
4: Now, sometimes it's like, you've gone through it for 25 years and never seen a tornado, and you see, tornado watch, whatever. And then all of a sudden, because of these conditions, it happens.
3: Yeah.
4: It's like, well, people need to take this seriously. It is. It's just... Oh. It's just

0: human reaction to things. The same way you're seeing something tragic and people want to blame something or someone.
1: Yeah.
0: And with media, it's usually climate change or Trump.
1: Yeah.
0: Or both. Comes down to that. But there have been a lot of remarkable stories out of this. I know you've had audio of a volunteer helicopter pilot.
1: Yeah, Gary Haven is his name. Weirdly enough, he's the founder of Curves, the women's exercise place.
0: I heard that.
1: Yeah, but yeah, he's a volunteer helicopter pilot, rescue pilot. And so he's helping the rescue operation going on in Texas Hill Country. Now, he's been working about 100 miles north of Kerrville in Marble Falls in that area. He spoke with the Daily Wire about what's going on.
0: Okay.
2: There's about half a dozen helicopters with all volunteers with that organization, and we're doing the mission. You can't get to the flood areas. The roads have been washed out, so helicopters are the only way. So we've got fire department, all sorts of emergency rescue people, and they're all out now combing the Pacific Creek. It's called Cow Creek, where we have three people missing. It's an awful job. They trudge along in the debris because a lot of times the bodies will be caught in the debris, and it's miles. And of course, from the helicopter, we search the riverbanks and fly low and slow. You know, and hopefully we also get to find people that are alive and bring them back.
0: Oh, man. Of course, watching that story for a long time to come.
1: Yeah.
0: Other things out there. Elon Musk is going to start a third party, it looks like.
1: That's what he says, yeah. So he's starting the America Party because he's so bent out of shape about the big, beautiful bill. So President Trump reacted to the news.
0: Okay.
3: I think it's ridiculous to start a third party. We have a tremendous success with the Republican Party. The Democrats have lost their way, but it's always been a two-party system. And I think starting a third party just adds to confusion. It really seems to have been developed for two parties. Third parties have never worked. So he can have fun with it, but I think it's ridiculous.
0: Think it's actually going to happen?
1: I don't know. I mean, there seems to be a little bit of energy going into it, at least online, but that's only online.
0: I know, man.
1: That's my thing. It's like I have a lot of respect for Elon Musk and what he's been trying to do, what he has done in his private life. I think, you know, he is one of the most consequential human beings of the 21st century.
0: Absolutely.
1: And I have a lot of respect for him. I think with this whole thing, if it ever gets off the ground, you know, all you're going to do is give power to the Democrats because you're going to split off some of the more fiscally conservative Republican voters. Or, I don't know. To me, it's just like, it seems like something that only has energy online, not in the real world.
0: I think you're right about that. Most people are just not into politics that much. Yeah. And what's he going to offer? Now, the one thing that I'm somewhat curious about is what would be on the platform other than we got to cut spending?
1: Yeah.
0: You're not sure. Because the one thing that we talked about a lot, the Democratic Party is split in a number of different ways.
1: Oh, sure.
0: And you had these people that have been Democrats for a long time are watching the far left take over that party, and they feel completely alienated. Is Elon going to try to appeal to those people? I don't know.
1: I don't know, man. It's like, from what I can tell, it's sort of like, hey, we're going to raise taxes and cut spending. That doesn't seem like a very popular platform to me.
0: No. We'll see. Of course, today is Monday. That means Mashup Monday.
1: Mm-hmm.
0: It's too bad Robbins isn't here. Because I think he would enjoy this, because he used to love this song from Adele, but it's actually mashed up with the theme from The Office. I hadn't heard this before, and I thought it was actually brilliant. It sort of works. You got the longer intro, so we'll cut into it a little bit here.
4: Never mind, I'll find someone like you.

0: Man.
1: If it actually sounded like this, then I would be super into Adele.
2: I know. I wonder what Robbins thinks of it.
3: I think it's pretty good.
2: Oh, see, it's like the ghost of Robbins is here. Oh, man. There was rumors of what he was doing today, but I have no idea what it was.
3: Yeah, that's footloose and fancy free out there in the nude, just letting the wind blow through your hair.
2: What?
1: And somewhere naked, apparently.
2: What is that? Is that true?
0: Yeah!
2: All right, more on that later. All right. Five stories we're watching today and much more straight ahead.

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0: right. The Markley, Van Camp, and Robbins Show. Jamie Markley, David Van Camp. Scott Robbins is out. He will be back tomorrow. Now the five stories we're watching today.
1: One, two, three.
2: All right, number five. A gunman tried to ambush Border Patrol agents outside of a facility in McAllen, Texas this morning. The shooter is dead. No federal agents were hurt, but a local police officer, according to Bill Malugin at Fox News, may have been shot but is in stable condition. Number four, several suspects are in custody after a police officer was shot in an attack at an Immigration and Customs Enforcement detention facility in North Texas.
0: I wonder if Dana Bash is going to wonder if all the rhetoric is leading to this, the way climate change was leading to the floods.
2: Right.
0: Jeez.
2: Just absolutely insane to watch these stories unfold over the weekend. Number three, Elon Musk says he's forming a third party, the America Party, because he's very upset about the big, beautiful bill that passed on Thursday. Number two, President Trump called it ridiculous, but hey, I hope Elon has fun with it. Number one, President Trump also has issued a disaster declaration freeing up resources and personnel to deal with the ongoing flooding crisis in Central Texas. I cannot tell you, I know this is an optics thing more than anything else, but I cannot tell you, after the last 4 years of the Biden administration, how refreshing it was to see a representative from the federal government actually there on the ground within a day of the disaster.
0: Yeah, that's the way it should be.
2: Yes.
0: But yeah, people are missing that. Yeah. Yeah. Yeah, there's going to be a lot that comes out from everything that's happened over the last week in Texas. Again, man, how many times can you say it's just heartbreaking?
2: Yeah.
0: It is. Happened to see this. I thought it was interesting because, you know, 4th of July, a lot of people had, you know, very nice weekend, family, friends celebrating America's birthday. And there's this poll of what are the most popular summer activities? You know, and I know for some people it is camping, going on some sort of vacation, or maybe you just like to grill out, or it's, you know, go swimming, wherever that might be. The number one thing was eating ice cream or popsicles. I understand we have a weight issue in this country. When I think of activity, I don't think of eating something.
2: Yeah.
0: Do you?
2: No, I don't. I mean, the activity that we have in our house, because I got little kids, we'll make popsicles. And that's the activity, and then you eat them later when they're frozen.
0: Sure.
2: But, I don't consider that the same as going swimming or hiking or playing on a playground or something like that. No.
0: I mean, maybe fighting my son for the last slice of lemon meringue pie.
2: That would be a workout.
0: Yeah. Yeah, I'm going to get beat, and I'm not going to get that piece of pie anymore. It used to be easy for me, and not anymore. people mentioned watching fireworks, having a picnic. Stargazing. Really? That was eighth?
2: You said that with such disdain, man.
0: No, it's like I don't know that I know anyone that would be in that camp. That's not to say it's a bad thing. I've looked through a few telescopes, but like, man, that's one of my favorite. Maybe. I just did not know it was that popular. This is the Markley, Van Camp, and Rob Show. Just, what?
2: It was like somebody farted in the studio. You're like,
0: no, it's just like, really?
2: People
0: is
2: like
0: that popular?
2: Stargazing. Stargazing.
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9: 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An extreme heat warning continues. Slight chance for isolated thunderstorms today. Otherwise, sunshine mixed with clouds at times. High temperatures reach up to 97. Northwest winds around 5 miles an hour. Mainly clear skies tonight. Slight chance for isolated thunderstorms. Lows dip down to about 70. I'm staff meteorologist Derek Height. Right now, 74.

0: The Markley, Van Camp, and Robbins Show. Jamie Markley, David Van Camp, Scott Robbins is off today. Had a doctor's appointment. Getting ready for, we talked about it the other day. Yeah. He's got to have a valve replaced in a month. Yeah. So it's just one of the preliminary things. Well, this, so we're just putting in different clips of Robbins. Yeah. Just
1: gosh, dang it!
0: For fun.
2: Well, I think this one is related to the other procedure, though.
0: Okay.
2: This is related to the transition.
0: Oh, that one. Wow. Forgot about that one.
3: Man. That's very insensitive and cruel.
0: So if you hear just Scott Robbins clips out of context, you'll know what it's all about.
3: Oh, for Pete's sake.
0: You better believe it, buddy. Okay, Jasmine Crockett.
2: Yeah.
0: She said something pretty stupid.
2: Oh, my gosh. Yeah, well, yeah, it's a day that ends in Y, right? Democrat Representative Jasmine Crockett is blaming the Trump administration for the deadly flooding in the Texas Hill Country. Now, she does represent a portion of Texas, which makes it even more insane.
0: Here we go.
4: Don't look at this and think, oh, it's Texas, and so it's not my issue. I want y'all to understand that anything that happens at any place in this country could easily happen at your front door, from the immigration raids.
0: Time out for a second. Yeah. Did I notice a tell there? If you're thinking, well, that's just Texas, that has nothing to do with me. What kind of people think like that?
2: Right.
0: Anybody that hears this story, your heart's broken for these people and these families. My goodness. That's a tell. Yeah. The people you associate with, I would say, Jasmine.
4: From the immigration raids to the terrible weather that we know we experience because climate change really is real.
0: We know
4: that. It's unfortunate that we are not investing more to make sure that we can better understand climate change and do the things that we need to do. There was a little thing called the Inflation Reduction Act. That was really helping us to do our part.
0: It was.
4: Hopefully stop the planet from heating up a little bit.
0: I thought it was supposed to reduce inflation. Call me crazy. What a knucklehead.
2: I'm going to market a new thing called a window pane removal. What does it do? It cooks hot dogs. You know,
0: that's
2: the trick they pulled with the Inflation Reduction Act.
0: So part of that, we knew there was a lot of green weenie stuff in there.
2: Yeah.
0: And a lot of people were making a lot of money off of that.
2: Yeah. But it didn't do anything, at least in terms of an environmental impact. It just made a lot of people a lot of money and supercharged inflation.
0: Yes. Most people, it's not even one of their top 10 concerns.
2: Yeah.
0: But they still bang that drum. Mm-hmm. Okay. Great job, Jasmine. All right, let's get to some New York politics.
2: Oh, yeah.
0: Then this is bigger than New York because this is a communist that could be the mayor of New York City.
2: Yeah, he's running as the Democrat nominee for the mayor of New York City. Zohran Mamdani lied about his race on a college application.
0: Saying I saw that!
2: He said he was African-American. Now, he was born in Africa, but as we've been told time and time again by the same lefties that are defending him now, well, that doesn't make him African-American any more than Elon Musk is African-American, because African-American as a racial identity is something different than a national identity, apparently.
0: Right.
2: But he's not African-American anyway. The top Democrat in the House, Hakeem Jeffries, who represents New York City, was on Al Sharpton's show on MSNBC and was asked about that. And before you play the clip, one of my favorite parts about this is the number of different pronunciations that Al Sharpton has for Mamdani's last name. And all of them are wrong.
0: Yes! I haven't heard this yet. Roll it.
5: Now, quick follow-up. New York City Mayor Eric Adams is attacking Mamdani over reports that he identified...
0: Mamdani. I'm going to keep track of these. Damny. All right, go ahead.
5: Reports that he identified himself as African-American and Asian on college application. Mamdani was born in Uganda. His parents from...
0: Mamdani and then just Damny.
2: Yes.
0: For short. Okay, got it. Job, Al.
5: His parents from India. What are your thoughts on this issue? Mamdani is... has.
0: What was that one?
2: Mamdani. He almost got it that one. He got the right letters, at least.
5: Mm-hmm. Thoughts on this issue. Mamdani has checked multiple boxes trying to capture what he calls the fullness of his background. I mean, is this a real issue to you?
1: the fullness?
6: I think to me, you know, the issue that we have to deal with in New York City, which our Democratic nominee did talk about extensively during the primary campaign, is affordability.
7: Okay.
2: I'm not going to talk about this.
7: Right. Can we just get to the topic here? Because it's a landmine for me. I can't win. Because if he talks against him, then the far lefties that are supporting the Democrats right now, they're totally ticked off.
2: Uh-huh.
7: And if he goes full left, well, my goodness, you're becoming communist. What are you going to do?
2: Nothing. They're going to see how this plays out and pray to God that Eric Adams somehow wins re-election.
7: Man, oh, man.
2: Well, so, yeah, man, Damini, I mean, he's another one of these guys who's just tried to get an edge on a college application and checked a box that actually didn't accurately represent who he was. Then you've got AOC, who's out there saying she's a Bronx girl when she grew up in the suburbs. And then,
7: oh yeah, you got people that went to high school with her posting stuff saying, "What are you talking about?"
2: Yeah, Elizabeth.
7: Well, I was born there and then I moved there.
2: Yeah,
7: the people in the Bronx are like, "You moved when you were three. You're not a Bronx girl. Shut up."
2: And then you know you got Elizabeth Warren, of course, very famously talking about being Native American when she's really not.
7: Mm-hmm.
2: I just think the entire Democrat Party owes Rachel Dolezal a huge apology.
7: Absolutely.
2: She was just living her truth.
7: She was living it out for real. Way more than these folks. That's a great point, David. All right, it's that time. Go around the table. It may not be the biggest story out there, but it caught your attention. David, what's your story here?
2: Oh, there's a dude in San Antonio named Carlos Cavazos. He owns a kangaroo.
7: What?
2: Yeah, apparently Young's kangaroo has been posting about it for years on Instagram. According to Animal Control, though, the kangaroo named Bobby Roo Lilo, a.k.a. Roo Berto, bit Carlos's son while they were playing, and they've taken Bobby away. Carlos says Bobby didn't bite the boy, accidentally scratched him, and he did an interview with Kins 5 News. They're on your side.
7: Of course they are.
8: The nail caught him in the back, and, you know, it was a little red. And so mom wanted to just make sure it was okay, it wasn't infected, and took him to the doctor, and then it just escalated from there, because it's like, what, a kangaroo? He's never harmed anybody. People hug on him. Never had any issue. No one's ever said anything. My kids are fine. My son is fine. Like, we played soccer, like, you know, right after. Like, everything's completely fine. Like, he's, like, if anything, he's more harmed by losing a family member than anything.
7: Well, oh, goodness.
2: It's not the breed, it's the training.
7: Of course, always.
2: Yeah. Well, the kangaroo is in a 30-day quarantine while they figure out what to do next, because it's not legal for him to own it. And so they're talking about there's an exotic animal rescue somewhere nearby that they may take him in.
7: What's Roberto? The dad's name again?
2: Carlos Cavazos.
7: Cavazos, okay. See, if we were going to mamdamney his name, and it was Carlos Cavazo, that would be the former guitarist from Quiet Riot, now with Rat. I'm like, man, he's got a kangaroo? Really? Does he take it on the road with him?
2: Probably does have a kangaroo.
7: Man, oh, man. By the way, before I get to my story, speaking of bands, the theme for this bit is Oasis. What's the story, Morning Glory, you know? They had the big reunion show over
2: there. Oh, yeah.
7: Yeah. Did you watch any of the clips?
2: I saw some of the clips. They sounded pretty good.
7: Sounded pretty good.
2: Yeah.
7: I read a few reviews as far as how it was being taken there. People were nuts for it.
2: Oh, yeah.
7: So, yeah, good for them. And then there was the big Aussie final show, too, in the UK. Why are you shaking your head?
2: You know, because he's sang at it, and he's confined to a chair. And
7: yes.
2: Because he's got Parkinson's among, you know, decades of drug use as well. And I don't know. I texted y'all about it over the weekend. I saw a clip. It was Crazy Train.
7: Mm-hmm.
2: And I said, how is this cool and sad all at once?
7: Well, he said, because you see what's happened to him. And it was cool that all these people came out to do this last tribute and had all these different bands playing. And, I think that was well said.
2: Mm-hmm.
7: It was cool and sad at the same time. You can't expect them to sound great.
2: Well, no.
7: I mean, live in the 90s, he didn't exactly sound. In the 80s, he didn't exactly. It just depended on the night. Let's just put it that way. And I enjoyed the shows. Don't get me wrong. For my story, though, it was just the sad report that I happened to see that former White Sox closer Bobby Jenks had passed away. He was only 44 years old. You know, of course, he was the closer for the Sox 2005 when they won the World Series. It was, you know, a huge deal. ESPN is getting shredded for this, and they should. As they posted on X, I don't know if you heard about this or not.
2: No.
7: Their post, this is the way it read. Bobby Jenks, a two-time All-Star pitcher for the Chicago White Sox, who was on the roster when the franchise won the 2005 World Series, died on Friday. Well, hold on a second. Was on the roster.
2: On the roster.
7: What does that make it sound like?
2: Like he was a bench warmer.
7: Well, he didn't play, but yeah. He was on the roster. I mean, he was there. Right. He got a ring. He was the closer.

0: In that run, they won 11 of 12 games going through the World Series, right?
1: Yeah.
0: He saved four of the 11 wins and appeared in seven games, including all four World Series games.
1: In fairness, I mean, there are people writing those headlines who probably weren't alive for the 05 run.
0: Okay, to my point, right? Fire them today.
1: Yes.
0: And here's the reason I say that. Just out of curiosity, I said to Grock, would you write one sentence describing the passing of Bobby Jenks, formerly of the Chicago White Sox, right? If I could pull this up, and here's what it wrote. Former Chicago White Sox All-Star closer and 2005 World Series champion Bobby Jenks passed away at 44, leaving an unforgettable legacy on and off the mound. Not perfect, but way better than the hacks at ESPN
1: that
0: put that out there.
1: Yeah.
0: So, yeah, to your point, they should be out of a gig. I mean, people were ticked off. A.J. Pierzynski, he went off on them.
1: Yeah. Tom Brady, who was on the travel team.
0: Just crazy, man. All right, a couple of news updates, and Nimrod's in the news. Straight ahead, ready.

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0: Markley, Van Camp, and Robbins show. Jamie Markley, David Van Camp, Scott Robbins is out, back tomorrow. 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
0: Interesting piece in the New York Post. How Trump became Washington's unlikeliest centrist.
1: Yeah.
0: You get it right away, don't you?
1: Yep.
0: And it's talking about all these different things that he's done over time, like the no taxes on tips, part of the big, beautiful bill. That wouldn't have been something the old Republican Party would have went after.
1: No, and in fact, there have been a lot of conservative critics on this.
0: Yes, very much so. But in the piece, they go through, my goodness, everything that's happened so far this year. Like how Iran has basically been denuked. Peace through strength. Even people that can't stand Trump have to admit that's working. That whole thing.
1: Yes.
0: It has some Democrats actually defending Iran, which is just sort of wild. But you're talking about this pro-West realignment and... You know, it's the stuff of which Nobel Peace Prizes are made.
1: Mm-hmm.
0: If his name wasn't Trump, the chances are it would happen. Might. Who knows?
1: Oh, yeah.
0: He's also brokered a peace agreement between Rwanda and Congo. India, Pakistan. Then that didn't get a whole lot of press at all.
1: Well, no, the brinksmanship there was, I mean, people were really nervous that the nukes were about to start flying across the border.
0: Yes. He successfully pressured NATO countries to raise defense spending to 5% of GDP. People thought it wasn't possible. But he did. And then the Europeans were applauding him for it, which was one of the strangest things. Thank you for holding us accountable.
1: Yeah.
0: What? Strange thing. The southern border is now closed, as 80% of the American people want. With virtually no illegal crossings. Well, we'd have to have a bill and we got to have Congress. Right. No, you don't. You don't need any of those things. The University of Pennsylvania bowed to the president on biological men and women's sports. They had to get down on their knees, basically, and beg forgiveness. Which, again, people thought wouldn't happen. He's got major concessions from the Chinese on rare earth minerals and from Canada and likely the EU with, you know, different trade deals. That, again, people thought would be absolutely awful. And Democrats say, well, what about all these cuts to Medicaid? Well, this is not really. It's the ones that are being made are ones that the American people approve of.
1: Yes.
0: People here illegally and able-bodied people. And a lot of these things are just centrist.
1: Mm-hmm.
0: And where do the Democrats go with that? It's a great question.
1: Well, this is what happens when your party goes so far to the left, you don't recognize that common sense isn't an extreme position.
0: Exactly. Exactly. All right, we got to get to Nimrod. Roll it out.
2: When the going gets tough.
3: Damn it, this is too hard.
2: The dumb get dumber.
4: All right, Dan.
2: It's Nimrod's in the News on the Markley, Van Camp, and Robbins show.
3: I love the poorly educated.
0: All right. Nimrod's the News. We go to Florida, where a dude got caught speeding last week, and the timing couldn't have been worse for him. It was right after a new super speeder law went into effect.
1: Oh.
0: They just added a law that hands down tougher penalties if you're caught driving over 100 miles an hour. You can get up to a month in jail for it.
1: Good.
0: Law goes into effect 12 a.m. last Tuesday. This dude got caught doing 104 in a 70 just 2 minutes later. Wow. You can get 30 days in jail, a $500 fine, or both. We'll see what happens with this guy. And that's Nimrod's in the News.
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11: From ABC News, I'm Chuck Sievertson. Traumatic rescues 10 days after the Nepal floods. A man and a woman today were pulled out alive from a hydropower tunnel in a house. That's from Nepal's prime minister's office. More than 1,300 people are dead. Nearly 5,000 others are missing, says Nepal's disaster agency. Newly arrived in Moscow for talks to try to end the Russia-Ukraine war, U.S. diplomat Steve Witkoff and President Trump's son-in-law, Jared Kushner. ABC's Patrick Rievel.
12: There's little expectation that this time will be more successful. Russia has intensified bombing Kyiv since the director of the CIA made a rare trip to Moscow last week, also urging Putin to negotiate. All signs suggest for now that Putin still believes he can win the war by further escalating it.
11: After the mistrial declared in the Massachusetts trial of Lindsay Clancy, the mother who admitted to killing her three children, Dr. Yalda Safai, a psychiatrist, was asked about getting help for postpartum trouble.
13: People who are in big cities such as New York City or Los Angeles have direct access to more care, whereas there's places that are maternal deserts, so to speak. There isn't a single psychiatrist or single treatment center in their vicinity that can help them, that they can reach out to.
11: Sentenced to 60 days in jail, former Kentucky Governor Matt Bevin for repeatedly failing to provide financial records in a child support case. The attorney representing that now adult person adopted years ago called on the court to put the former Republican Kentucky governor behind bars. Bevin's lawyer argued for home confinement. Judge Angela Johnson.
14: You have done nothing to show the court that you are willing to act in good faith. And I cannot reward that.
11: But the judge says after 30 days, if there's cooperation, Bevin could get out. An immigration officer charged with lying to federal investigators about shooting a Venezuelan man has posted bail. You're listening to ABC News.
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11: He was surprised, says the lawyer for former Philadelphia labor leader John Daugherty, released from prison after President Trump granted a commutation. Attorney George Pichetto defending the action.
17: They require proof and evidence and context and explanation to the umpth degree.
11: He says the commutation was so Daugherty could care for his sick wife. He's serving 6 years for bribing a Philadelphia city council member and stealing nearly $600,000 from the Electrical Workers Union. Some relief for parts of the country still suffering with blistering heat and violent weather. ABC News forecaster Lee Goldberg.
18: On to the temperatures driving this heat and the storms. You see triple-digit feel-like readings from the plains into the Carolinas. Thankfully, more comfortable air, places like Chicago, all the way into New York City in the 70s Sunday and Monday. It's not bad in D.C. and Raleigh as well.
11: Two Pacific hurricanes, Carina and Lowell, are kicking up surf in Hawaii. Carina is expected to weaken and stay away. Lowell could grow into a Category 5. With winds over 157 miles an hour, and maybe take a sharp turn, staying west of the islands, but still sending wind, high waves, and rain. Her hometown, Knoxville, Tennessee, remembered Dolly Parton and her music yesterday, not with a somber memorial, but a festive parade. One of the organizers, C.J. McCullough.
19: She's beautiful. She's wonderful. She was the moment. We miss her.
11: The parade included music, dancing, and puppets in Parton's likeness. Chuck Sievertson, ABC News.
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3: The Markley, Van Camp, and Robbins Show. 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
4: Howdy.
3: Epstein killed himself. I believe it now. Okay, no, I don't. More on that later.
4: What is going on, man?
3: Golly, dude. It's just frustrating.
4: David was right all the way. You know,
3: nothing's going to happen.
4: Nothing's going to happen.
5: Yeah, nothing's going to happen.
4: No. I'm part of the David Van Camp Nothing's Going to Happen party now.
3: I'm just glad I didn't make any bets on
4: it's
3: that.
4: It's a grassroots political movement now.
5: Yes.
4: Nothing happens. If we're elected, nothing will happen.
5: Nothing will happen.
4: No.
3: Again, don't get me going here. Ghislaine Maxwell, what's she in jail for?
4: I don't know.
3: Okay. Let's start in Texas, David. Obviously, tragic what's gone on over the last week. And now somebody tried to needle the sheriff there?
5: Yeah, so more than 100 people, they're saying, are dead in the ongoing Texas Hill Country flooding disaster, and they're still looking for survivors and bodies. Sheriff Larry Letha was giving an update today and was asked by some reporter why no evacuation order was given until it was far too late. Now, I think it's a fair question. But, of course, in this day and age, somebody from, I don't know, one of our producers said she thinks that this guy was from Houston. Of course, now you got to try to get the gotcha for this, you know, small town sheriff, because he's this hayseed who killed a bunch of people, apparently.
3: Right.
5: Of course you have to have that.
3: Okay, roll the audio. Here
6: we are in the process of trying to put a timeline. You know, that's going to take a little bit of time. As I've told you several times, that is not my priority this time. There's three priorities. That's locating the people out there, identifying and notifying the next of kin. That is what I'm taking as my job as sheriff here to do. Okay.
7: With all due respect, sir, I think that the community here is asking these questions. What happened? When did it happen? Was the emergency manager awake at the time? Did they push the button to issue an emergency alert?
6: Sir, it's not that easy. And you just push a button, okay? There's a lot more to that. And we've told you several times.
7: Did it happen, sir?
6: I can't tell you this time, okay?
7: You can't tell me if the emergency manager of the county actually issued an emergency alert.
8: Okay. Sheriff,
7: just give me a second.
8: Emergency Operations Center.
7: Who runs the question? The emergency operations.
6: I'll come back to you. I'm going nowhere.
3: Okay, tell me if I'm wrong. The timeline's already been laid out there, has been for days.
5: Pretty much, and I know that they're all, of course, they're going to do an after-action report. They're going to say, okay, what could we have done sooner to get people out of harm's way? And part of that's like, well, you didn't really expect everything to explode the way it did, but the National Weather Service had the alerts out. Then the question is, did local authorities respond appropriately? And that, again, I think that's a totally fair question. Mm-hmm. But then when you're just trying to hammer it over and over again, when the guy's already said, we'll let you know, we're still dragging bodies out of the river, though, and looking hopefully for some survivors and trying to tell people who did survive where they can go to get help and resources.
3: You know, I just heard a former reporter for Fox that went independent talk about what most of media is a performative art for each other.
5: Yes.
3: More than anything else. It's not really asking the questions that the public would want to know answers to.
5: Mm-hmm.
3: It's sort of this performative thing, especially with people on the left. But, I mean, there are some on the right, too, where it's all this, you know, you're trying to make theater out of it more than anything else.
5: Yeah.
3: And in this case, it just appears this guy's like, I want answers.
5: Yes.
3: And the guy's already told you, yeah, this is going to come a little bit later. But was he awake? Really? That's the question right now?
4: Yeah, was he awake?
3: Mm-hmm. Okay.
4: Hey, I have a question. And because I'm a Midwestern guy, David, but you're not. You're a Texan. But when you talk about the Hill Country, what exactly are we talking about?
5: Well, it kind of what it sounds like. It's very large rolling hills, and it's extraordinarily complex terrain where you have, you know, hundreds of different usually dry creek beds that can overflow very, very quickly. Flash flooding is not uncommon there. To this extent, this is rare, obviously. Right. This kind of caught a lot of people by surprise, in spite of the flash flood warnings and emergency orders issued. But they do happen, and it just so happens that Central Texas and South Texas has gotten a lot of rain in the last couple of months. And so all of these creek beds that feed into the various rivers

0: were saturated already, or the soil was saturated, and so the water just couldn't be soaked up by the ground, and it all came crashing down very, very quickly.
1: Good explanation, because I had no, I couldn't answer the question because I didn't know exactly what it was. I hear the phrase used all the time.
2: Yeah, sure.
1: But I was kind of curious as to what exactly they meant by that. Because when I think of it, I think of Appalachians or something, you know?
0: Yeah, it's kind of like that. Maybe not as dramatic, but it's just a lot of large rolling hills.
1: Right, got it. Thank you.
2: The other part of that with the Weather Service and what was predicted, they actually got more rain than what they even thought they were going to get.
0: Yes.
1: Those videos of it rising.
2: It's crazy.
1: Yeah. Crazy.
2: Yeah.
1: And you realize that's not time lapsed over hours. That's like time lapsed over minutes.
2: Yeah.
1: Wow.
2: Yeah. Other news out there. Let's go to California. A bit of a problem going on there. Yeah. Ongoing.
0: Well, the feds did a sweep in Los Angeles at MacArthur Park, which is notorious for drug dealing, people don't go there anymore, basically, unless they're buying drugs. And it just so happens that now foreign gangs have set up shop there, and they're selling drugs to people. It's been a problem for a long time. But so the feds do this sweep, and Karen Bass shows up. She's like, I want to speak to the manager. Yeah. And
2: of course,
0: she got escorted out. And then did a press conference and said it's un-American to interrupt a gang-controlled open-air drug market.
3: Frankly, it is outrageous and un-American that we have federal armed vehicles in our parks when nothing is going on in the parks.
1: Nothing?
2: Nothing.
0: Yeah.
1: Hmm.
2: If there's nothing going on, then what's your problem with it?
0: Yeah, right.
1: Why are they there?
2: Good question, huh?
1: Yeah.
3: It's outrageous and un-American that the federal government seized our state's National Guard.
2: Seized it?
3: It's outrageous and un-American that we have U.S. Marines who are trained to kill foreign soldiers overseas deployed in our American city.
1: Tell you something, if I want to know what an American is, no better person to ask than Karen Bass.
0: Right.
1: Yeah.
2: Well, honestly, I mean, this is the obvious response, at least in my mind. You want to know what's outrageous and un-American is to have a mayor of a major city in the United States protecting people that broke the freaking law.
0: Yeah. Mm-hmm.
2: How about you go to jail?
0: Right. Well, and the idea that nothing was happening at MacArthur Park is outrageous. You don't even have to go back that far. I put together, it only took me about 5 minutes to put together a montage of local news reports from the last few months about the problems at MacArthur Park.
2: From the last few months, oh, yes. That'll be good.
4: We're talking about MacArthur Park here, a place where people come to live on the street, do drugs, and all too often die.
5: Residents say it's worse now than it's ever been.
6: Been complaining about this for ages.
7: The gangs have been able to take over this park.
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9: Right now, the park is really dangerous, especially because there's a lot of drug addicts. You know, it's not safe for kids, for us, for no one.
10: This is a forgotten park.
11: We are live tonight a few blocks from MacArthur Park as we felt that this is really the closest we can get and report live safely.
12: Do you think it'll ever be solved?
13: I don't think it will be for the near future.
2: Yeah. Oh my gosh.
0: People saying, look, yeah, we used to be able to go to this park and now we can't, and now we don't even want to walk by it because it's so dangerous. And, you know, these people like Karen Bass and Gavin Newsom are out there acting like, well, they just raided a soccer game. Like, no, they didn't. It's not a playground. When you have local news reporters going live in the evening broadcast who are like, yeah, we actually set up a few blocks away because there were some menacing-looking fellas that didn't want to really be in the presence of our cameras, and we respected that.
1: The drug dealers do enjoy the swing sets, though.
0: Right.
1: Just relax a little bit.
2: Yeah. By the way, have you heard, I know Charlie Kirk was talking about it, a few other people are saying that Trump right now is getting a lot of pressure, and even from some Republicans, to create amnesty for certain people here illegally, like farm workers, workers in different industries. What do you think of that?
0: Well, and Trump has talked about that, because I think you do have the reality that there are, especially in California, but not exclusively to California, you do have a lot of agriculture that is reliant on cheap foreign labor that is oftentimes staffed by people here illegally. And So I can understand that. I think Brooke Rollins today, the ag secretary, said, well, no, we're not talking about amnesty at all. But we are talking about saying, look, we're going to prioritize the big cities. We're going to prioritize all of that while we sort of come up with a game plan for the reality that you are going to run up against in some cases about farm work. To me, I'm just like, you know, there are a lot of people who are able-bodied who are going to lose their Medicaid, maybe make them work for their health insurance.
2: Well, yeah, there is that. Yeah, it'll be interesting to see what unfolds. I do remember the first Trump term when he started talking about a pathway for the Dreamers.
0: Yeah.
2: All of a sudden, people on the left, they didn't care about the Dreamers. Well, you can't do that. And I know people on the right were certainly ticked off about that. Like, you can't do that. So we'll see how all that gets navigated. Again, if you didn't know, Epstein killed himself 100%.
1: Case closed.
2: Because no one's buying this. People are upset with the whole DOJ statement that came out that, yeah, there's no evidence there was any blackmail.
0: Yeah.
2: What?
1: Wow.
2: It's been talked about.
0: There were.
2: I mean, even from victims.
0: And there were no clients, by the way. No clients.
2: What? Yeah, I mean, on that, I mean, you've had different people talk about this, and it was in court documents from the victims. They weren't just saying, yeah, I was just trafficked to Jeffrey, Jeffrey Epstein, and Ghislaine Maxwell was the one that lured me in. It was only him. No. So no one's buying this, and people are bringing up, you know, just different interviews from this year, like Alina Haba, Trump's lawyer, now part of the DOJ. In February, this is something she said.
10: In this case, in Epstein's case, it is incredibly disturbing. We have flight logs. We have information, names that will come out.
2: What?
1: Wait a minute.
2: And that was with Piers Morgan.
1: We've been sold this for a while now.
2: Yes.
1: You're going to know the name.
12: Is it going to be shocking?
10: I don't see how it's not shocking that there were so many individuals that were hidden and kept secret and not been held accountable. Let's talk about the reverse. I believe in accountability. So you have to now go through your process. Now, I won't say they're guilty until they go through their time in court. But again, now it's time for accountability. We have seen for so many years, Piers, in this country, many investigations, subpoenas, testimonies in Congress, et cetera, et cetera. But there's a general frustration with accountability. We take it halfway. We don't take it home. And I really believe that now with Cash and Pam, there will be accountability.
2: Okay. So in the end, you know what we get?
1: I'm sorry.
2: The question is, why is that?
1: Well,
2: there are some theories, and there's one that I'm tending to believe in more than others.
1: Oh, I can't wait to hear these. Well, I haven't heard of them yet.
2: Oh yeah,
1: all right.
2: We'll get into that a little bit later. Also got a couple updates to get to, and the five stories that we're watching today coming right up.

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0: The Markley Van Camp and Robin Show. Jamie Markley, David Van Camp, Scott Robin, and the five stories we're watching today.
1: One, two, right. Four, number five, Israeli Prime Minister Benjamin Netanyahu in Washington, D.C. has nominated President Trump for the Nobel Peace Prize for his efforts in the Middle East. Number four, 10.
2: Yeah, we'll get into that a little bit.
1: 10 far-left extremists are facing federal attempted murder charges after shooting up an ICE facility in Alvarado, Texas. On the 4th of July, one local officer was shot in the neck, but he survived. Number three, Ag Secretary Brooke Rollins says there will be no amnesty for illegal aliens working on farms. Number two, California officials are outraged that the Trump administration raided MacArthur Park in Los Angeles, which has been taken over by foreign gangs to deal drugs. The Border Patrol sector chief said, too bad, get used to it. And number one, President Trump plans to visit the Texas Hill Country on Friday after the devastating flash floods that killed, as of now, more than 100 people.
3: Wow, a sitting president going.

0: through a disaster scene. Haven't seen that for a while.
1: On time.
0: Yeah, without 6 months elapsing first, yes.
1: Yeah. Another news story out there. Somebody else that absolutely committed suicide is former Russian transport minister Roman Tsarevoit.
0: Oh.
1: He died by suicide just hours after Vladimir Putin fired him from the job.
0: Mm-hmm.
1: I don't know if you saw that story or not.
0: Well, he was distraught.
2: Yeah.
1: Well, it's just crazy how that just seems to happen over and over and over in Russia, man.
2: Well, you know, it's a long tradition of people committing suicide by shooting themselves in the back in Russia.
1: It's weird. Yeah, well, there was a gunshot wound. He was in a car. They said, well, it's being investigated, but the main theory is suicide.
2: Remember that the Wagner group? This is the private military contractor that was hired by Russia to go in and, you know, commit war crimes in Ukraine.
1: Mm-hmm.
2: And they were getting upset because they weren't getting paid enough. And there was the march on the Kremlin that was going to happen. They made it almost there.
0: Yeah.
2: And then he called off the leader, called off the dogs because he said he came to an arrangement. And I'm like, well, that's a dead man. And then sure enough, not that long later... His plane happened to blow up while he was in it. Weird how that works.
1: I know.
0: Well, you don't want to mess with Putin. I mean, a coincidence happened to you after
2: right.
0: So.
1: Yeah. The Kremlin spokesperson, Peskov, he was asked by reporters for the reason behind this guy's firing. He said it was due to a lack of trust, but gave no alternative reason. I'm not even making that up. It's like you read this. It's like a comedy piece. On Tuesday, Peskov told journalists that the Kremlin was shocked by the news of Tsarevoit's death, describing it as tragic and sorrowful.
2: Yeah, yes. Too bad. Man.
0: He held his own head in the toilet bowl.
1: so many different people. It was like the flight of Icarus. They thought they could fly, but they couldn't.
0: They couldn't. Yeah.
1: As they went out of these buildings tumbling.
2: Yeah, they have a real problem with, you know, window safety. In the Kremlin. I don't know. It's weird.
1: Yeah. He went on to say, this cannot but shock any normal person. Naturally, it shocked us as well.
2: Oh, sure.
1: But an investigation is underway to answer all questions.
0: Darn right there is. Yep. Darn right.
2: Cash Patel is right on it.
0: Get to the bottom of it. Yep.
1: Pam Bondi, seen the video.
0: Yes.
1: Okay, this is the Markley, Van Camp, and Robin show.
2: You know, I'm going back and reading. It's a harrowing book. It's very, very long. It's like several volumes, actually, called The Gulag Archipelago. It's like one of the first like eyewitness accounts of what happened in Soviet Russia, and it's eerily similar to what happens today. Their description of torture is quite a thing, and what did they call it? It was physical means of persuasion. Is what the Soviets called it.
0: That's beautiful. That's beautiful.
1: Wow.
0: Physical means of persuasion.
2: Yes. Sir.
0: Yeah.
1: That sounds like my dad would say,
0: yes.
1: That kid needs a little hand psychology.
0: Yeah. Yes. Right.
3: Sometimes, after service, it feels like every step we take sets us back.
4: I'm so sick of this. I can't do this.
3: Like we're getting buried under the weight of it all. There's always a path forward. We just have to find it. Listen to stories from veterans who've been through similar challenges at MakeTheConnection.net.
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6: Hi, I'd like to report a bear hug.
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6: Well, before I left my campsite, I was putting out my fire, and out of nowhere, Smokey Bear showed up and hugged me?
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5: Oh, yeah. 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
6: I just got a bear hug from Smokey Bear. Status update!
5: All right, I'm gonna let you go now. 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
8: Here's a look at your weather forecast powered by weatherology.com. An extreme heat warning continues. Slight chance for isolated thunderstorms today. Otherwise, sunshine mixed with clouds at times. High temperatures reach up to 97. Northwest winds around 5 miles an hour. Mainly clear skies tonight. Slight chance for isolated thunderstorms. Lows dip down to about 70. I'm staff meteorologist Derek Height. Right now, 74.

0: Robin Show.
1: I'm Jamie Markley, the Gen Xer. David Van Camp, the millennial, the sexy boomer. That's Scott Robbins. Gavin Newsom's talking about this open-air drug market, David?
2: Yeah, well, he's very upset that the Trump administration is taking down so many small business owners at MacArthur Park in Los Angeles. Just the humble meth and fentanyl dealers, you know? So, the Trump administration raided this area in Los Angeles. It's been notorious for this for a long time. Governor Gavin Newsom, he happened to be in L.A. yesterday, marking the six-month anniversary of the deadly wildfires. And, boy, he really put on a show.
1: Okay.
3: What a disgrace what's happening in MacArthur Park. What theater. On the six-month anniversary, after all, of these fires, that's the message from the polluted heart of the President of the United States. The polluted heart of Stephen Miller.
1: Polluted heart?
4: Yeah.
1: Did AI write that for him?
4: Isn't it? Sure. I've never heard the phrase used quite like that before. Dark heart? Yes.
1: Polluted heart? Sounds like a bad Paul Westerberg song. Anyway,
4: where's
3: Greta? National Guard men and women that were out there protecting people are now being used as political pawns. Out there on horsebacks running through soccer fields in the middle of the day.
1: Oh, man. If that's happening, all of a sudden I'm interested in soccer.
4: Well,
1: finally.
4: Yeah, you can play polo and soccer at the same time.
1: Yeah, huh? That's fun.
3: Timed around announcements and events like this. It says everything you and I need to know about the state of mind of the President of the United States in this administration.
1: You're fixing issues you've created.
3: Those that feel torn asunder, I want folks to know we have your back.
2: You feel torn asunder by the president's polluted heart? Golly.
1: My apologies to Paul Westerberg. He could never write anything like that.
4: Wow.
1: That's something, man. That guy, I want to say, is a professional actor, but he's not very good.
4: No. Well, the thing is, these guys at MacArthur Park are just not getting their footing after being shut down from COVID.
2: Yeah, right.
1: Well, it's like, what do you want there? Do you want a drug desert now?
4: Well, exactly.
1: Where are the addicts going to get their drugs?
4: Yeah, they're going to get them somewhere.
2: Well, there's a very famous deli, Langer's Deli. It's near, like, right across the street from MacArthur Park, and they close early. Now, they used to be open a little bit later, but now they close at like 4 o'clock in the afternoon because people show up and start selling drugs right after that. And every morning they're out there having to clean up needles, poop, all sorts of filth off the sidewalk. They told the city, we're going to have to shut down. And that would be a big deal for the local economy there because it's a big tourist attraction because apparently it's a very famous deli.
1: Yeah.
2: And Gavin's out there saying, it was just kids playing soccer. Like, what a liar that guy is.
1: He is. He's been caught lying many times.
4: Yeah, and that little deli that opened across the street called the Polluted Heart. They're struggling right now. It's like the name isn't very good.
1: Oh, gosh.
4: God.
1: Okay. Hey, maybe you heard this. Benjamin Netanyahu has nominated Trump for the Nobel Peace Prize.
4: How about that, huh?
1: It was crazy, man. We were just talking about that yesterday.
4: Yeah.
1: I'm like, if you look at Trump, what he's done so far, that's like Nobel Peace Prize stuff. And it's like all of a sudden, boom, it happens. And do you think Trump was surprised by it? Because it seems like he was surprised if you heard the audio.
5: The president has already realized great opportunity. He forged the Abraham Accords. He's forging peace as we speak.
1: Yeah.
5: In one country, in one region after the other. So I want to present to you, Mr. President, the letter I sent to the Nobel Prize Committee. It's nominating you for the Peace Prize, which is well-deserved. And you should get it.
6: Thank you very much. This I didn't know. Well, thank you very much. Coming from you in particular, this is very meaningful. Thank you very much, baby.
5: Thank you for everything you're doing.
6: Thank you.
1: It's not that I don't think that Trump would deserve it. I think he does.
4: Yeah, pretty big deal.
1: Yes.
4: That's cool. Did he get written in for the All-Star game, too?
1: Not sure.
4: Okay.
1: Timing of it is interesting.
4: Yeah, it is. Oh, yeah. Well, I know what you're going here. Yeah, yeah.
1: Because Sunday night, it was the big dump of, Epstein. Yeah, he committed suicide. There was no sort of blackmail going on as far as we can tell from the evidence. There's no list. And people are like, hold on a second. You've had many people, Pam Bondi, that said, yeah, I got the list.
4: She saw it, right?
1: That's what she had claimed.
4: That's what I thought.
1: And then you had Peter Ducey ask Caroline Leavitt about it yesterday, and she's like, well, she meant she had all the information from the files there together. I was like, okay.
0: Come on.
1: Caroline, I think you do a great job, but that's below to BS there. Okay, what's the real deal? And there are a few theories out there. One would be, well, some people are like, Pam Bondi needs to be fired. She's booted it too many times. She needs to go. No. Do you think?
4: No.
1: Why not?
4: I don't, because she's probably just taking orders.
1: That's what you probably figure.
4: Yeah.
1: Okay. Cash Patel and Bongino, they're compromised now. Do you buy that?
2: I think they've learned something that they really don't want to talk about.
4: I agree with you there.
2: I think that's it, yeah.
1: What do you think it could be, though? What's the theory?
2: I don't know.
1: What do you think they found out?
2: I mean, I've heard the theory that not only, well, I think it was in one of the court documents from his original criminal trial, right, that he was somehow an asset in the intelligence community here. And then there's, theories that he was also working with Mossad.

0: in Israel, which is what you were getting at with the interesting timing of you know, Benjamin Netanyahu showing up in D.C. like 2 days after.
1: There was something else, man. And listen, do I know? No, none of us know. As I've said before, we're three jamokes having a conversation, just happens to be on the radio, the same you would be with your friends, trying to figure out, okay, what's really going on here?
0: Mm-hmm.
1: Okay. You can call me whatever, but this was also interesting to me. Did you see Ben Shapiro's take on this?
0: No.
2: No.
1: He trusts Bongino and Cash and Pam Bondi, or at least two of the three. Okay. So their word's good enough for him. Case closed. What? Hmm. What's going on? And then there's another reason I think this. If you go back to when Bongino was talking to Tim Pool about this story, this is part of what he said.
3: About a year and a half after that, I'm in a green room at Fox, and I'm not going to say who because they didn't give me permission to share it, but the short story, but not who they are. It says, you know, Epstein's an intelligence asset for people in the Middle East, right? I'm like, no, I didn't know that. I'm like, you sure that? The person, let's say, is like, I'm absolutely sure of that. That he's either a witting or unwitting asset, intelligence asset. Meaning, his plane and that island, the cameras, there's a big assumption out there that these videotapes were exclusively in the custody of Epstein. That's a huge mistake. The reason they wanted this story to go away is because there's an assumption like, oh yeah, Epstein had him. No, he wasn't the only one who had him, according to this source. These assets, that's why this blackmail story makes so much sense. Which Middle Eastern countries they are, I don't know, but this person, who's a very, very good reporter, I mean, aces, right, swore Epstein was either a witting or unwitting intelligence asset, and they may have had his plane wired up, and they're the ones who have all this stuff. So the point is, to sum it up, how do you know some of these countries aren't going to some of these power players who aren't making decisions? Because, hey, he wouldn't want this video out there, right?
1: Now, what could it be? There's a lot of different theories even on that. But to say, because I don't believe that Pam Bondi was just lying, why would she go out and lie and say, yeah, it's on my desk, or there's hours of video or whatever? Yeah. Why would she do that?
2: I don't know.
1: It would make no sense at all. Or for these other people to have this sort of information, then all of a sudden, you know what? Because you watched the first time Cash talked about it, or Bongino on camera, it looks a little like a hostage video. Like, believe me, I saw it. It's totally suicide.
2: Right.
1: Like, what? That doesn't make any sense.
4: Has anybody ever explained to how this guy acquired the amount of wealth he has?
1: Oh, yeah. There's a deep dive on that.
4: I mean, what the hell's going on there?
1: There's money laundering.
4: I mean, if there's nothing to see here.
1: And he had...
4: This guy's got houses
1: absolutely.
4: And compounds all over the country, private jets, and what's he sell, real estate?
1: That goes back to the early 90s.
4: That's garbage, man.
1: That's another deep dive.
4: All garbage.
1: But that makes more sense to me than anything else.
4: Well, yeah.
1: That there's some sort of information that now they're saying, okay, we can't have this come out.
4: Right, and I think we're on the right track, David, when you said that.
1: We'll see.
0: Nothing's going to happen.
1: No, that's pretty much it in the end. Meet the new boss, same as the old boss.
4: Barkley, Van Camp, and Robbins. Nothing's going to happen.
1: Okay. All right, yeah, it's that time we go around the table. May not be the biggest story out there, but it caught your attention. David, today, what's your story?
0: Nothing's going to happen, and we'll tell you all about it.
1: Thank you.
4: It's a new feature.
0: Yeah. This is just kind of a random thing I found out about yesterday. There is a movie coming out. On July 18th, it's a crime thriller, a neo-western, they're calling it, set in the high desert. It's about a rabbi who becomes a gunfighter after his community is violently attacked. It was initially called Man in the Long Black Coat. They changed the name of it, and now it is Guns and Moses. I'm not making that up. It's called Guns and Moses, coming to a theater maybe near you, July 18th. Christopher Lloyd's got a role in it.
1: Really?
0: Yeah, Jake Busey's in it.
1: Wow.
4: Guns and Moses.
0: Guns and Moses.
4: I love that.
1: How do you like it? Well, you got to play the rest. Thank you. And there you go. Wow. You want to go see it. I can tell.
4: I do now. Yeah, I love the title. There's got to be something there, right?

0: part to see, and like all the good guys run across the dry land. I don't know.
1: Oh gosh! All right, Scotty, what do you got for what's your story?
0: You know, this is just kind of one of those kind of cute little stories, but it involves Novak Djokovic, the tennis player. Thank you very much.
1: The Joker. For that
0: one. The Joker. Yes. Anyway, he took his kid to work with him in Wimbledon.
1: Yeah.
0: His 11-year-old son Stefan. And the kid was running around with a white hat on, covered in autographs. So he was going up to all the players and asking them to autograph his hat. So it's like loaded now with all these autographs on it, right?
1: Yeah.
0: All except his dad. He never asked his dad to sign the hat.
2: Well, no, it's dad.
0: It's dad.
2: Dad's always a dork. It doesn't matter who it is.
0: Where's this kid at when I wanted baseball signed? Come here, kid. Dang it.
1: Is it something where you have multiple people sign a ball that's worth less?
0: Yes.
1: I thought you had told me that.
0: Unless it's like a World Series ball with everybody who played, you know, on it that signed. Or, you know, something similar to that All-Star game. That kind of thing.
1: Right.
0: Yeah.
1: But this hat with all these tennis guys, it's probably not
0: well,
1: a huge
0: it depends. I mean, I don't know how many of these are. It may be the only one ever, as far as I know. I don't know.
1: Got it.
0: Probably are not a lot of them, though. That's my guess.
1: Should we do a bit, like, once a week, just you talk about collector stuff?
0: Well, I'm
1: David's like, no, absolutely not. Would you do that? I have a baseball story.
0: Do you?
1: For my story.
0: Okay.
1: Yes. Climate change activists have come out with this report saying there's more home runs in Major League Baseball because of climate change.
0: Come on.
3: I've heard this theory before.
0: Jeez.
1: Yes, saying 26 of the 27 Major League Baseball cities have experienced increased temperatures from 1970 to 2024. The result, it says, is a 1% increase in home runs between 2010 and 2019.
0: Oh, God.
1: Of course, they didn't talk about how baseballs are different and they fly farther now because of the stitching.
0: Well, every pitcher throws 95. All you got to do is get the fat part of the bat on it. It just takes off.
1: Might be something, too, if you look at players, well, if you're going back to 1970 compared to now, they look a little different. They look like string beans in the 70s compared to now.
0: Yeah.
1: There's something else at play.
0: I mean, guys like Wilbur Wood were playing and he was like 700 pounds. I mean.
1: Well, yeah, there's. That. I mean, you still got some hefty beefers in the Major League Baseball.
0: Yeah.
1: Aura, you'd say, right?
0: Yeah, right. They're floating around, yeah.
1: Still out there. That's just hilarious to me.
0: Good.
1: All right. Got to get to a news update. And Nimrod's in the news coming up.

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15: All right, news update. Trump mentioned in the cabinet meeting something about Jeffrey Epstein.
16: Well, yeah, well, he was asked about it. You know, what? Why is there a minute of missing footage from the jailhouse video that they released? And, you know, did he work for a foreign intelligence agency? Like, what's going on here, Don?
15: Yeah, okay.
18: Are you still talking about Jeffrey Epstein? This guy's been talked about for years. You're asking, we have Texas, we have this, we have all of the things. And are people still talking about this guy, this creep? That is unbelievable. Do you want to waste the time and do you feel like answering?
19: I don't mind answering.
18: I mean, I can't believe you're asking a question on Epstein at a time like this.
15: Believe it. I'm here to help.
18: The greatest success and also tragedy with what happened in Texas. It just seems like a desecration, but you go ahead.
15: We'll have to get into that in a bit, for sure.
20: When the going gets tough.
21: Damn it, this is too hard.
20: The dumb get dumber.
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21: I love the poorly educated.
15: No, that was a load.
21: James.
15: Oh, yeah, we'll get into it later. Nimrods in the News. We go to Ireland. Why Ireland? Well, it's not often you hear about a drug dealer in court caught selling drugs in the courtroom.
17: Whoa.
15: But that's what happened to 30-year-old Tony Rowe. He was there dealing with a previous drug conviction and then caught selling drugs to another convict who was also in the courtroom.
16: Always be closing.
15: Golly.
17: Wow.
15: Sale included marijuana and Xanax, and the dealer apparently snuck the drugs inside with him. Over 100 previous criminal convictions as well.
16: An ATM card just slid it right into
15: the brick. There you go. And that's Nimrods in the News.
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19: From ABC News, I'm Chuck Severson. What's confronting you from the sky and on the road this Labor Day weekend? Starting with ABC News forecaster Samara Theodore says things look pretty nice in the northeast, mild but very stormy in the southeast.
22: As you head through your Saturday, be prepared for afternoon thunderstorms to really just sweep from Kentucky all the way to the Carolinas. We could see some flash flooding on the road, so be very mindful of that. Then tomorrow, this threat shifts farther south into the low country. Places like Savannah, Georgia, Charleston, all in the bullseye for damaging wind, flash flooding, and some hail.
19: TSA expecting to screen more than 17 million people at airports like Newark, where ABC's Morgan Norwood is.
25: The road trip definitely going to cost you more. The national average for a gallon of gas is above $4. It's sitting right at $4.12, up nearly a dollar from last Labor Day. Diesel just hit an all-time record as well at $5.85 a gallon. And if you're wondering where everyone is headed, here, New York, Seattle, Orlando, and Boston, topping AAA's list of domestic destinations.
19: Dramatic rescues 10 days after the Nepal floods. ABC's Markets Moore.
26: Officials said that a woman was rescued at a house. While elsewhere in the region, the Prime Minister's office says a man was pulled out alive from a hydropower tunnel. 500 others are believed to be trapped in various tunnels in the region. Officials say more than 1,300 people were killed and nearly 5,000 remain missing. Since the August 26 disaster, more than 13,000 people have been rescued.
19: Newly arrived in Moscow for talks to try to end the Russia-Ukraine war, U.S. diplomat Steve Witkoff and President Trump's son-in-law Jared Kushner. After the mistrial declared in the Massachusetts trial of Lindsey Clancy, the mother who admitted to killing her three children, she's back in a state mental hospital. Her lawyer had claimed postpartum psychosis. Sentenced to 60 days in jail, former Kentucky Governor Matt Bevin for repeatedly failing to provide financial records in a child support case. Judge says after 30 days, he could get out. You're listening to ABC News.
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19: The once powerful Philadelphia labor leader John Dougherty is sprung from prison after a commutation by President Trump. In Philadelphia, ABC's Chad Pradelli.
29: Dougherty was found guilty of bribery and stealing $600,000 from the International Brotherhood of Electrical Workers in 2024. A judge sentenced him to 6 years in federal prison, 85% of which he would have had to serve as a minimum. Johnny Dock was a power broker within the Democratic Party and led the union for 3 decades.
19: After a tropical storm, a mudslide has killed one person, left several others missing, and damaged houses in eastern China. A surveillance video of an animal attack in a parking lot has gone viral. The victim, Zach Howard in Lebanon, New Hampshire, says it bit his foot and hung onto his leg before he fought it off. But what was it?
30: Just it looked with the tail and it kind of had that orange underbelly. Like it was 100% a fox in my mind.
19: Law enforcers and fish and game officers trying to find the animal. No blood was lost, but Howard's had several rounds of rabies shots afterward. They remembered Dolly Parton and her music in her hometown, Knoxville, Tennessee, yesterday, not with a procession, but a parade. C.J. McCullough, one of the parade organizers.
31: You could just feel the grief locally in Knoxville, and we felt like we really needed a place to grieve and celebrate and just honor her legacy.
19: The parade included music, dancing, and puppets in Dolly Parton's likeness. Chuck Severson, ABC News.
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0: and that's it. No more questions, please, at this time. And a lot of people are like, hey, wait a minute, but a lot of stuff didn't add up, and you sound rather cagey about this. And it doesn't really make a whole lot of sense. Now, Trump actually kind of snapped at the reporter. It was like, you're talking about Jeffrey Epstein?
1: Yeah.
2: Are you still talking about Jeffrey Epstein? This guy's been talked about for years. You're asking, we have Texas, we have this, we have all of the things. And are people still talking about this guy, this creep? That is unbelievable. Do you want to waste the time and do you feel like answering?
3: I don't mind answering.
2: I mean, I can't believe you're asking a question on Epstein at a time like this where we're having some of the greatest success and also tragedy with what happened in Texas. It just seems like a desecration, but you go ahead.
4: Well, you released it on Sunday night.
0: Yeah.
4: July 4th weekend with these other things going on.
5: Did you think?
4: Ignore it. I know we talked about it exactly. And campaigned on it and talked about how we're going to have total transparency when it comes to the Epstein files and JFK and MLK, all this stuff. And we talked about it. And we've had, well, Pam Bondi and Kash Patel and Dan Bongino go on different media outlets talking about this, but you're still asking about it? Well, yeah, because we were told we're going to see all this stuff.
0: Yeah.
5: Yeah.
4: So now, where is
5: James?
4: It? God, I'm here to help, not to hurt. You know that.
5: I don't know which coach it was. The playoffs. You don't talk about the playoffs.
4: Jim Moore.
5: Yeah, the playoffs. That's what they reminded
4: me of. I just hope we can win a game.
5: Epstein. You want to talk about Epstein? Why Epstein? Okay, we'll talk about Epstein.
4: Exactly.
0: Well, so Pam Bondi, one of the things that was asked was, hey, there's a minute missing on this, like, 10-hour-long video that they put out, which was surveillance from inside of the jail where Epstein was being held. It was at the entrance, I guess, of the block.
4: Yeah, it's laughable. Here's the proof that he didn't kill himself. Here's 10 hours of video. Well, there's that 1 minute missing.
0: Yeah, right.
4: Well, what the heck is that?
0: And so Pam Bondi addressed that, and I'm sorry, I just find it really, really funny.
3: And, okay. And the minute missing from the video, we released the video showing definitively the video was not conclusive, but the evidence prior to it was showing he committed suicide. And what was on that, there was a minute that was off the counter. And what we learned from Bureau of Prisons was every year, every night, they redo that video. It's old, from like 1999. So every night the video is reset, and every night should have the same minute missing. So we're looking for that video to release that as well, showing that a minute is missing every night.
0: It just so happens that the 11:59 minute is missing every night. That's just how cameras work.
4: Standard operating procedure. Nothing to see here. Move on. Yeah. And you're still asking about it?
5: So you're telling me, if this is common knowledge, that you commit the crime at 11:59 every night because there's no video evidence.
4: Right.
5: Get in, get out. It's over.
4: Right.
5: God. Okay. Well, that solves it. Okay. Yeah,
0: that's just how cameras work. You know? Why wouldn't they work that way? Why are you surprised to hear that there's a minute missing at the same time every night and no one got around to fixing that?
5: I'm surprised we get a countdown from Times Square with 11:59. It just goes dark.
0: Yeah.
5: Oh, my God.
4: Okay. And there's part of me, honestly, that you may laugh at this, that feels bad for Bondi because she has to lie about this.
5: Yeah.
4: I'm convinced it's something bigger than we all know. And whether that's multiple intelligence agencies and what they know, and this information cannot get out for whatever reason it is, or it's just there are so many powerful people that wanted this to go away that they made it happen, whatever you subscribe to, it's beyond what they have control of. I do believe that. And so now you're trying to jump through hoops, which makes it all worse.
5: Agreed. Yes.
4: To say, trust me, that he killed himself. I've seen the evidence. And when we show it to you, and that's what Bongino said, we've got the video, and when we show it to you, you're going to know. Well, there is that minute missing.
5: The minute when he actually kills himself is not there.
4: again, man, this is not going to

0: satisfy anybody.
1: Of course not. It makes it worse.
0: It does.
1: This is a Kennedy assassination stuff.
0: Yes.
1: The second shooter. Okay, we all know that. Well, where is it?
0: Well, and the people that have been close to that say, we still don't know all the information. They didn't release it all.
1: No, it's still there somewhere.
0: And that could be something to do with the CIA, the Mossad, whatever. But this is just not satisfactory. My goodness, man. Well, dude, Pam Bondi, I got to hear this again now in light of all this. This was when she was on with Jesse Waters. Remember when all the influencers, they had him come to the White House?
2: Yeah.
0: There was Libs of TikTok and DC Drano, all these people, right? We're going to give you the Epstein binder.
1: Yes.
0: They didn't even know it when they got there. But the night before that, Pam Bondi was on with Jesse Waters on Fox.
3: One of the things a lot of people are wondering, because you said last week that you have the Epstein files on your desk, is when can we see them and what's taking so long to release them?
0: Well, first of all, Jesse, you're still asking about Epstein? How dare you? Go ahead.
4: I do. Jesse, there are well over, this will make you sick, 200 victims. 200. So we have well over 250, actually. So we have to make sure that their identity is protected and their personal information. But other than that, I think tomorrow, you know, the personal information of victims. Other than that, I think tomorrow, Jesse, breaking news right now, you're going to see some Epstein information being released by my office. What you're going to see hopefully tomorrow is a lot of flight logs, a lot of names, a lot of information, but it's pretty sick what that man did.
3: Okay, well, we'll
4: along with
3: that.
4: His co-defendant.
3: Absolutely, and he had help, that's for
4: he
3: sure.
4: He sure did.
0: Okay, so my guess is at the time they thought, okay, maybe this will go away if we release this in this sort of way. But people are like, hey, most of this stuff was already out there in the public domain.
1: Or it was redacted.
0: Yes.
1: Yeah.
0: So, big nothing burger. And then people are asking, why would they embarrass these people that have supported Trump so much? Why would they do that? So it didn't satisfy. So now this is supposed to? It's not going to.
2: No. Well, and just at the very tail end of that clip, when she acknowledges that Epstein had help, and now suddenly there's no client list. And I don't think anybody, I've seen this getting mocked a little bit, like a bunch of us thought that like there would be this handy dandy, here's who I did crimes with list.
0: Right.
2: No, it's more like, okay, here are the clients. And I guess the DOJ or the FBI would compile the list. I'm not thinking that Jeffrey Epstein was walking around with, you know, evidence of his crimes all the time. That's what people mean when they say the client list. Like, hey, who were the people that were helping him out?
0: But Ghislaine Maxwell had a little black book.
2: Yeah.
0: And that was going to remain secret in the court deal that she had. So what was in the little black book? What, just notes about her love for Jeffrey? No, it was people.
2: Well, yeah.
0: And contacts.
2: She was an aspiring poet.
0: That's, you know, what it was.
1: Yeah. Original right. Lyrics to the rock opera she was putting together.
0: Yeah, so I mean, okay, don't call it a client list. Call it the contact list, whatever you want to call it. And the flight logs, you never saw them. That's just it. So, I mean, yeah, do I think it destroys Trump or anything? Of course not. No. Do people lose a little bit of trust? Yeah.
1: Yeah, I think you do.
0: Yeah.
1: Yeah.
0: And it's also, yeah, man, I was hoping that y'all were telling the truth and we're going to see all this stuff.
1: All these lame excuses, too. Please.
0: I'd rather say, listen, it's beyond what you can comprehend. This isn't going to come out.
1: National,
0: it's just not.
1: National security. You can say that. You can say, you know.
0: Whatever would be better than what's being played out there. All right. We'll see if there's any other updates to that a little bit later on. David, you have a clip from Juliet Kame. Who is this and what's this about?
2: Well, she used to work for the Department of Homeland Security, and she is either dumb or evil or both. Juliet Kame is now on CNN, and for some reason she's an expert on the weather now. I don't know. It's weird. So she was talking about the floods in Texas and tried to blame Trump for the death toll, including all those girls who died at the Christian summer camp. And this is the jumping off point when she's talking about the Christian summer camp.
0: Okay.
5: You heard about faith and faith driving this community through. But part of what faith is also recognizing that that danger will come again, and we owe it to future generations to do better in terms of either the alerts by the locals or, of course, changes to the federal government disaster system were cuts directly responsible. I know what's happened to the Texas National Weather Service and NOAA. I know what
0: Hold on a second. Did people of faith, it's, what did she say?
2: Part of your faith system is to make sure the federal government has funding or something?
0: What?
1: It's weird because it happened once and it'll happen again and I don't know.
0: It's like she's got a paper bag full of thoughts and she's punching around in it somehow, trying to find her way out. It doesn't make any sense. But anyway, go ahead.
5: National Weather Service and NOAA. I know what weather and weather reporters and locals there are saying. And also, we don't know what the time frame is in terms of was there just too much of a delay there? Those girls, you know, obviously the campsites is what we're focused on. But there are other areas. There may have been not enough time regardless, but I don't think we should pretend that we have nothing to learn.
0: Nobody. Well, no, who has said that?
2: Nobody. Nobody has said that.
0: It's just another straw man. Oh, my gosh.
1: That was very Kamala-esque when it started
2: out. It really was.
1: It's like just all sorts of off-ramps being taken.
0: Boy, I don't want to switch gears right now to Kamala, but did you see?
1: Oh, God.
0: What?
1: Go ahead.
0: I saw a whole piece in the Washington Times, her making a comeback.
1: Yeah.
0: Did you see the polling as far as her being governor of California?
1: The odds of her winning?
0: Like, it's just
1: people who support her?
0: Yes. Uh-oh. Like, how many would support her?
1: Well, she's got great name recognition, but I don't think they like her. I don't think they like her, no.
0: I think you may be surprised by this. I'm serious.
1: Okay. All right.
0: Yeah, we can get to that coming up in a few
6: minutes. I love you back.
0: Yeah, I never said that. Okay. Five stories we're watching today. A couple updates straight ahead.

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0: The Markley Van Camp and Robbins Show. Jamie Markley, David Van Camp, Scott Robbins, and five stories we're watching today.
1: One, two, three, four, five.
2: All right. Number five, 10 far-left extremists are facing federal attempted murder charges after shooting up an ICE facility in Alvarado, Texas. On the 4th of July, one local officer was shot in the neck but survived. Number four, Ag Secretary Brooke Rollins says there will be no amnesty for illegal aliens working on farms. Number three, California officials are outraged that the Trump administration raided MacArthur Park in Los Angeles, which has been taken over by foreign illegal alien gangs to deal drugs. The Border Patrol sector chief says, too bad, get used to it. This is normal now.
0: Yeah, we need that space reserved for American gangs.
2: Yes, exactly. Yeah.
3: Yes.
0: Dang.
2: Good paying union gangs.
4: They speak the language when asked for fentanyl.
2: Number two, President Trump does plan to visit Texas Hill Country on Friday after the devastating flash floods that have now killed more than 100 people. And then number one, when asked about the missing footage from the cell block of Jeffrey Epstein, the Attorney General Pam Bondi said, well, yeah, those cameras, apparently they reset, and there's always a minute missing. Just the cameras work that way.
4: Man, just nuts.
0: It would have been better if she would have answered Lex McCauley. Something happened.
4: Yeah, that's all you got to say. I don't know what happened, but something did.
2: So it just so happens that the camera that was pointed at his cell went down. The file's corrupted. We can't see it. It just so happens that at that time, the guards fell asleep. And it just so happens that, well, all the cameras in that building, you know, it's from way back in the 90s, the surveillance footage just resets and deletes a minute every day at the same time.
0: It's unbelievable. Right. It's like your old VCR. You just lose the last minute of the show you've taped. Hey, yeah. Cliffhanger, what happened?
4: Yeah.
0: Come by back. The way, did they ever explain how, well, forever, something happened where the camera shut down, but all of a sudden they magically have this footage?
2: I think it's maybe the difference between a camera that had a clear view of the cell versus the camera that had the view of the entrance to the block.
0: Got it.
2: That also
0: so the one that went down,
2: yeah.
0: If it would have been working, it would have had all the footage,
2: yeah.
0: Even the lost minute, but this other one that we do have.
4: Yeah. It'll come out in the
0: director's cut. Who is believing
4: it'll
0: this?
4: It'll come out in the director's cut.
0: This is a bad look for everybody, man. It's just
2: really
0: terrible.
2: Is. I'm just laughing because I knew nothing was going to happen anyway. So now it's like, how are they going to spin it? And the spinning is like, I mean, even, I hate to say this, but even Karine Jean-Pierre is going, guys, do better.
0: Well, it would have been written in the binder.
4: I would have thought,
0: you know the questions are coming.
4: Yeah.
0: And that was a bad look for Trump. Be like, hey, you're asking about this with everything else going on. You just released this Sunday night. People are like, what the heck?
4: Yeah, what is this about? Yeah.
0: I mentioned this. We'll just get rid of this real quick. Kamala Harris, as far as governor of California.
4: Yeah.
0: Poll released by the University of California noted that 41% of survey respondents chose Ms. Harris to be the next governor, compared to 29% who opted for an unnamed Republican candidate.
4: Oh, my gosh.
0: So take that for...
4: Holy smokes.
0: Well, and people said the Republicans should be thrilled with that.
4: Oh, well, yeah.
0: And they go through some of the things that happened, like the whole mock dinner in the spring of 22, yeah. Where there wasn't even booze or food, but just to sort of go through an exercise so she could just talk like a regular person to people.
2: Yeah.
0: And then when she was selected to lead the National Space Council... That it was supposed to be politically safe ground. Okay. She still found it difficult and was mixing up astrology and astronomy constantly. This is the Markley Van Camp and Robbins Show. She
5: the
0: and her staffers,
5: is
0: yes.
5: In the seventh house.
2: So you're a Sagittarius, you say?
4: Yeah.
0: Wow.
2: No, I'm an astronaut. What?
4: Well, didn't she do that thing with the kids? Space.
2: Yeah.
0: Oh, yeah, and that thing was
4: it was
0: all produced.
4: Just ridiculous.
0: They thought it was good.
4: Yeah, they were
0: paid. Yeah, the kids were paid.
4: Yeah, they got paid.
0: Yes, but her team all thought this is going to be really good.
4: Yeah.
0: But again, I mean...
4: You can't humanize this woman. You can't. You can't.
0: Dude, it's just equity run amok. I mean, she
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5: 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An extreme heat warning continues until 8 p.m. tonight. Slight chance for isolated thunderstorms today, otherwise partly cloudy skies. Highs level off around 97. Winds out of the northwest, 5 to 10 miles an hour. Mainly clear tonight. Slight chance for isolated storms. Lows level off around 70. I'm Staff Meteorologist Derek Hite. Currently, 73.

0: Markley, Van Camp, and Robin Show. I'm Jamie Markley, the Gen Xer. David Van Camp, the Millennial. Sexy Boomer, that's Scott Robbins. Okay. Big cabinet meeting today with Trump. Mm-hmm. More on that coming up in a few, because Epstein killed himself for real. Okay.
1: All right.
0: David, you've been on this story out of L.A.
2: Yeah.
0: It bugs the crap out of you.
2: Well, it really does, because the state of California Democrats are lying through their teeth about this. So the feds did a sweep at a place called MacArthur Park, which has, for a long time, been a real trouble spot in Los Angeles because it's taken over by junkies. And with the invasion that Biden opened the door for, now a lot of criminal, illegal, alien gangs like MS-13 are setting up shop there as well. So it's a place, it's incredibly dangerous at night, especially, and even during the day. People don't really want to go in there all that often. I mean, occasionally people will try to go and try to have a good time, but you're never far away from somebody who is in that fentanyl fold position.
0: Yes.
2: Where they're just sort of folded in on themselves and standing still.
1: Oh, God, I've seen that. Yeah.
2: It's unsettling.
1: Like statue almost kind of thing.
2: Yeah. So the feds went in there, and they showed up in force. And
0: did they do a land acknowledgement?
2: Said, this is City of Los Angeles property. You need to go. And Karen Bass showed up and said, oh, this is un-American. People should be allowed to sell and use drugs freely in front of children. Well, yeah, that's the American way. And so the El Centro Sector Border Patrol Chief, Greg Bovino, had this to say to Karen Bass's protests.
0: Okay.
3: The federal government is not leaving L.A. I don't work for Karen Bass. The federal government doesn't work for Karen Bass. We're going to be here till that mission's accomplished, as I said, and better get used to us now, because this is going to be normal very soon.
0: Dude, that statement she made... Well, there. They need to leave, and they need to leave now.
4: No, well,
0: what?
4: Well,
0: you heard Trump. You heard Homan.
4: No.
0: You think they're just going to say, oh, you know what? The mayor of L.A. has told us to leave, so we're going to do that.
4: Yeah.
0: No, that's not the way it works. Good for that guy. Doesn't work for you.
1: Karen Bass. I demand.
0: You love it when people demand, when they have absolutely
4: like you got no,
0: no
4: base.
0: Leverage.
4: None at all.
0: Yeah.
4: But you're demanding.
0: You are demanding.
4: Have a seat.
0: Yeah.
4: Bassmaster.
0: You know what I'm demanding right now?
4: What's that?
0: Answers about Epstein.
4: Good luck with that.
0: No, it's not going to happen. It's done.
4: I'm part of the David camp now.
0: No, it's done, and we're not going to see anything. I know that. But the way it's being answered is troubling. We don't have to stay on this all day. I'm trying to remember what this dude said on Fox last night. He's the former CIA officer, John Kiriakou, I think is how you say his last name. He's been on this for a long time. I forget exactly how he said this. Roll the clip.
5: I'm not blaming the FBI director, Kash Patel, or the deputy director, Dan Bongino. I think that that layer beneath them, that's part of what we like to call the deep state, has taken this bull by the horns, and they've probably destroyed information. Look at what the CIA did in 1975 after Congress ordered that it release all of its files related to an operation called MKUltra. The director of the CIA went back to headquarters and ordered everything to be destroyed. And in the end, only about 20% of the documents survived. We're still learning about the FBI's operations against Martin Luther King 55 years after the fact. So now we're supposed to believe that everybody's telling the truth, that there were no files, there were no dossiers. I'm sorry, I just don't buy it.
0: Okay. It would be one thing if right now, when the DOJ released their information, that they would say, hey, a lot of the stuff that we thought was there, it looks like has been destroyed. That would be one thing where you could say, oh, my gosh, all that video that they talked about,
4: mm-hmm.
0: so much is gone. But I don't think that's the case. Again, from what Pam Bondi said before and Alina Haba said, no, there's all this video. Here are the files. We just have to go through it. So that doesn't make sense. Do you think?
4: Can anybody look at Joe's garage?
0: Just misplaced it.
4: Just wondered, yeah.
0: I mean, are you buying that part of it, David?
2: No. I'm not buying any of it.
1: I'm not buying any of it either. I agree with
2: Nothing's
1: you.
2: Nothing's ever going to happen.
0: They have the information. I do believe that. But for reasons that we will never know, they don't want it out there. And that could be because they have leverage on people. And it's, well, as you said, for national security purposes, or it serves us well. Because I know some people on the left, it's because Trump's in the Epstein files. They could have released that before he was elected president.
2: That 100% would have come out.
0: If it was really there.
2: Yeah.
0: So that one doesn't make sense either. The one that makes sense is that the theory that Bongino had before that we played earlier in the show is that it was not just the CIA, it was other intelligence agencies together. And because of that information, it can't come out, or you're talking about, are we going so far as to say world peace, possibly? Maybe?
1: If I find out that stupid royal family had anything to do with the holdup on this, I'm going to scream!
0: Well, we know that guy was caught up in it, Prince Andrew. All of a sudden, he can sweat again. It's safe.
2: And all of a sudden, the FBI has also dropped its investigation into his connection to Epstein.
1: That was interesting, yeah.
0: See? Golly, man.
1: I was mowing the grass this weekend with a shirt off. It was so hot.
0: The whole thing just stinks. By the way, another story out there. Did you see the whole thing with the CIA and Obama with the Russian hoax? That he's the one that called for all of it, basically.
2: Yeah.
0: Are you surprised by that?
1: No.
2: Mm-mm. Not in the least.
0: Well, I'm not either. But that's not going to get covered anywhere.
1: No.
0: Which, by the way, and they didn't have this on Good Morning America today, and I don't think I saw it yesterday. Has legacy media been covering the Epstein thing?
2: Not that I've seen.
0: Why?
1: Well, it's not newsworthy.
2: Right.
0: Because they're part of the protection, too.
1: Well, yeah.
0: I know some people are like, Mark, the tinfoil hat, man. No, I mean, none of the other things that you could talk about make sense. That's the only thing that sort of makes sense to me. So anyway, all right, off my soapbox. Time to move on. We'll go around the table. May not be the biggest story out there, but it caught your attention. David, what's your story?
2: You know, we talked about this actually after the election, or right around the election, I guess it was, last year. But it's getting some renewed play because there's a new podcast out, appearance with this individual that we had talked about. So there's a guy, he hosts a show online. It's called Subway Takes, where he just gets people's opinions on random stuff and interviews them. Mm-hmm. Now, the Kamala Harris campaign approached him saying, hey, could we do a segment? We'd like to do that. Wound up not publishing it because it was so bad.
0: I heard that.
2: And I remember we talked about it at the time, and, well, here's him, the host of Subway Takes, talking to Forbes about it.
6: They got an email from the DNC.
0: Okay.
6: And they said, hey, Kamala Harris and Tim Walz are really interested in being on your show. I said, that sounds cool. Okay. I'll at least get to tell my daughter that I met the potential president of the United States.
0: Yeah.
6: And so I said yes, based on the fact that it would be a good story. And also, they both had good takes.
7: What happened with Kamala?
6: Her take was really confusing and weird and not good. And so, mutually agreed that we shouldn't publish it.
7: I see.
6: And I got lucky because I didn't want to be blamed for her losing.
7: Her take was that bad?
6: It was really, really bad. And it didn't make any sense. I can tell you this.
7: Yeah,
6: tell me. Bacon is a spice. Bacon is a spice.
7: Bacon is a spice.
0: What?
1: Well, this is something I want to see in here, too.
2: So, bacon as a spice, and he was like, oh, well, I wouldn't know anything about that, because he's Muslim and doesn't eat pork. And so he can't react to it, because he's like, I don't know what bacon on food tastes like. I've never had bacon before. And so there's no back and forth. And then my favorite anecdote from the New York Times article about this last November was, so he asks, hey, can you use beef or turkey? What kinds of dishes would benefit from bacon? And then he pauses the interview and tells her, I don't eat bacon, by the way. And so then she huddles with her staffers, and they say, okay, let's declare her love of anchovies on pizza.
0: Oh, my gosh.
2: Then he goes,
1: what the hell?
8: She's
9: this
8: not.
9: Is what happens when you have someone that just can't relate to people.
8: Yeah.
4: You know, I've said it before. I'll say it again. It is amazing to me how close she came to being the president of the United States.
9: Yes.
4: Man, it's stunning.
9: Did you think about it like 4th of July? Like, what would it be like now?
4: I did.
9: I thought about it like two or three times.
4: I thought about it several times that what would this be? Like the border crisis. What would it be like if she were the president?
9: I mean, it would be wide open.
4: It would be wide open again.
9: Yes.
4: My gosh, man. Wow.
9: 100%. All right, what do you guys, Scotty, for your story?
4: We were talking quite a lot today about what was happening in Florida, in Texas with the flooding. And there was a guy, and I mentioned this because he's a young guy, and sometimes young guys keep a beating his, you know, slackers and malcontents or whatever. Mm-hmm. This guy, Coast Guard, first mission ever as a brand new member of the Coast Guard, saves 165 campers in Texas with the floods. Scott Ruskin is the guy's name. By the way, unbelievable story. And I just wanted to mention his name. And then I read this piece, too, The Decline of the American Man. I don't know if you've seen this. Since 1970, ages 25 to 54, 1970 had a job, 93% mm-hmm. of men in that demo, 86% now. Currently married, 84% in 70, 52% now. Had fathered at least one child, 82% in 70, 60% now. Own a home, 67%. That's actually up, 68%. Not obese, 87% were not obese, 61% can say that now. This is really stunning when you look at this.
9: Yeah.
4: And you say to yourself, this is, we talk about the decline of the American man in our lifetimes.
9: Yes.
4: That we've seen this happen over a period of time. And these are the numbers, and it is really something. And you know, then I read a story about the guy like Scott Ruskin, and that gives me faith again, though.
9: Well, yeah, I mean, there's always exceptions. Yeah. There's a lot of great guys out there. Mm-hmm. But think about just happiness reports.

0: studies
1: how it's gone south.
2: It's something
1: with technology and comfort, and you know, there are so many things that you just don't have to do anymore. Like, you can live more of a, quote, life of luxury now than you certainly could in 1975.
2: The population is going to drop precipitously.
1: Oh, my goodness, yeah.
2: I mean,
1: it's already happened.
2: You know, barely over half get married.
1: Yes.
2: And only 60% have fathered at least one child. That's it.
1: Well, so many people are taught, well, it's all about you and your fulfillment and happiness. It's not giving and creating something.
2: Or is it just too much work for these guys?
1: No.
2: To actually have to have people that depend on you, and you got to earn a living, and you've got to, you know.
1: Well,
2: I don't know.
1: So many of those people are taught from an early age, you don't want that.
2: Yeah, that's true.
1: Or they've been taught by the feminists that you need to know your place.
2: See, that's the thing I don't know. When I see as fathered one child way down and currently married, I don't know how much responsibility the female has on that end or not either.
1: Oh, the happiness for females gone way down,
2: yeah,
1: too.
2: Yeah, so it's just really
1: it's
2: something.
1: All correlated.
2: That, anyway.
1: Yeah. For my story, I'll make it quick. Javier Milei, Argentina.
2: Oh, that guy. Love him.
1: The inflation rate in November 2023 had soared to 211%.
0: Yeah.
1: The poverty rate was 41.7%.
2: Jeez.
1: It's wild. Inflation rate now 43%, down from 211. I mean, they're talking about the achievements of this guy. No fluke. The turnaround is incredible. Like, economic miracles are what they're calling it in Argentina. And what did he do? First thing, remember? This is one of our favorite clips. He was talking about all these different social services and all this nonsense. And he was going to cut it all.
2: All of it.
1: Gone. Afuera.
2: Yeah.
3: Go a bit.
1: Yes. Right. And what were people saying at the time? Oh, God, you're going to destroy the country. And what about all the marginalized people? Blah, blah, blah, blah, blah.
0: Yeah, they called him a fascist.
1: Yes, they did.
0: Yeah. He's not a fascist.
2: Crackdown on crime, too. Big time.
1: 100%, man.
2: Yeah,
1: and it completely turned the country
3: around.
1: Right. Yes. So congratulations.
2: I want to get the Afuela party together.
1: Heck yeah, dude.
2: Yes.
1: You want to wear a shirt, don't you?
3: Afuera.
1: I know you do. All right, news update. Nimrod's in the news coming right up.

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14: News update. Epstein killed himself. Shut up. Don't ask any more questions. And now Nimrod's.
17: When the going gets tough.
18: Damn it, this is too hard.
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18: I love the poorly educated.
14: All right. Nimrod's the news. We go to Key West. Dude celebrating a birthday, big number 57. Jonathan Winslow, he decided he was going to do a bunch of meth and steal a train.
16: Well,
14: apparently he wanted to get on the night train.
16: He only lived once.
14: Yeah. Yeah, he was doing it bottoms up. Yeah. Fill his cup. That's right. Well, he told an employee at the Conch Tour Train Depot that he used to work there, and he wanted to check out the train. So the employee handed the keys over to him. He got in, fired it up, and took off. He even picked up some passengers. Authorities had a general idea of who they were looking for almost immediately because he had left his Kia running in the parking lot, blasting rock music.
16: Yeah. All right.
14: They found him pretty quickly. The train was fine, and he's facing several charges now, and that's Nimrod's in the news.

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7: From ABC News, I'm Chuck Sievertson. Expect crowded and more expensive for Labor Day weekend travel at New Jersey's Newark Airport. ABC's Morgan Norwood.
8: The FAA is expecting more than 280,000 flights over this holiday's travel stretch, with TSA expecting to screen more than 17 million people. If you are driving, you want to try to avoid the roads between 1 and 5 this afternoon. That's when we start to see that traffic start to build.
7: The national average for a gallon of gasoline is $4.12, nearly a dollar from last Labor Day. Diesel just hit an all-time record at $5.85 a gallon. The weather's expected to be nice in the northeast, but stormy in the southeast, says ABC News forecaster Samara Theodore.
8: We could see some flash flooding on the roads, so be very mindful of that. Then tomorrow, this threat shifts farther south. Places like Savannah, Georgia, Charleston, all in the bullseye for damaging wind, flash flooding, and some hail.
7: Breaking news, the U.S. military says it attacked three Iranian oil tankers after U.S. Navy warships were targeted with missiles. 10 days after the Nepal floods, a woman was pulled out of a flood-damaged house, while the prime minister's office says a man was dug out alive from a hydropower tunnel. Promises as U.S. diplomat Steve Witkoff and President Trump's son-in-law Jared Kushner arrived in Moscow for talks to try to end the Russia-Ukraine war. ABC's Patrick Riegel.
9: The Kremlin says Vladimir Putin has ordered Russia's military from midnight not to strike Kyiv for 3 days, when President Trump's negotiators Steve Witkoff and Jared Kushner will be there for talks. Earlier, President Zelensky said Ukraine won't attack Moscow, while Witkoff and Kushner are meeting Putin there today.
7: A Kennedy Center statement says a chunk of the ceiling of the Grand Foyer fell yesterday afternoon amid heavy rain in the Washington area. No one was injured, but debris and dust were spread across the red carpet. The building was closed. Statement says it's an example of why repairs are needed. That effort is being challenged in federal court. You're listening to ABC News.
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2: Convicted Philadelphia labor leader John Daugherty has been released from prison after President Trump granted a commutation.
3: He was floored, as I was, floored.
2: Daugherty's attorney, George Paquetto, says the action was so Daugherty could care for his sick wife. He was serving a 6-year sentence for bribing a Philadelphia city council member and stealing nearly $600,000 from the electrical workers union that he led for 3 decades. Johnny Doc was a power broker within the Democratic Party. Diesel fuels hit an all-time record high, $5.85 a gallon on a national average. Israel's military says it has taken control of the Ali Tahrir Bridge in Lebanon, scene of frequent fighting between Israel and Hezbollah. The Iran-backed militants, the U.S. is urging Lebanon to pressure Hezbollah to hand over the area to the Lebanese army. But Hezbollah resists, fearing an Israeli takeover. Drastic action by Volkswagen, says ABC's Sherry Preston.
4: The company's board of directors approved sweeping cost cuts aimed at confronting challenges, including competition from China and tariffs imposed by the Trump administration.
2: What these cars don't have concerns some safety officials, ABC's Mike Dubusky.
5: The National Highway Traffic Safety Administration announced a safety probe into Tesla's cyber cabs a day after the company launched the taxi service in Austin, Texas. The gold-colored cabs lack brake pedals, gas pedals, and steering wheels, and it will check that the cyber cabs comply with federal rules.
2: Chuck Sievertson, ABC News.
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11: 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I'm Eric G. Thanks for joining us today. We have got an episode for you guys today that is we have been talking about for a while, and I've wanted to do it, and we finally have done it. We've got Titus and Kelly from Treadline Hardwood out there. They are my neighbors, and they got to come on the show because I believe what these guys are doing. And you know something? We haven't really dove into hardwood flooring and flooring like that like we should have in the past. So this episode is for you. Guys, welcome to Around the House.
12: Hi.
13: Thank you.
11: Well, we're going to have a fun discussion today because I tell you what, flooring is one of those things that I think is very rightfully so intimidating for many homeowners out there. And it is something that sounds so easy, but to

0: and bring it into their house. But when it comes to all the handwork and all the minor things around the edges and things like that's really where professionals shine opposed to a homeowner.
1: No question. And I tell you what, I have seen so many horrific sanding jobs out there where it looks like you walk in a room and I'm like, this has more waves than the Pacific Ocean does in it, because obviously things were not done correctly.
2: I can second and third and fourth that. I do inspections on wood floors all the time, and people don't realize how much technicality is required to sand a floor properly. And it can get out of hand very quickly.
1: And it's all depending on the finish. I mean, Kelly, you're a little bit different in this, where Titus is really treadline hardwood all the way through on that. That's what you guys do. But you're also one of the national experts, as far as what I can say about you, for flooring altogether. So you do a lot with treadline. And then, of course, you've got a whole bunch you do outside of that.
2: Yeah, I'm an inspector with the National Wood Flooring Association. So I go around when something does go wrong with the hardwood floor, and I inspect it on site, talk to all the people involved, find out kind of the hows, whys, becauses of the failures. And professionals can fail too. So it's not just homeowners. So that also speaks to how difficult it can be to get your floor right. So yeah, now I see a lot of things that go wrong and try to help when I can, especially on the red line side, prevent those things from happening. So,
1: but it's so crazy. People go out, buy that home, and maybe it was built in the 70s, 80s, or 90s, or even the early 2000s, and who knows what finishes on there. And half the time, it's some like weird white pickled oak or white oak or something that looks kind of a milky white or even a pink. And they think, oh, great weekend project, I'm going to fix that. And it's so far from the truth.
0: Yeah, definitely. And then it gets so much deeper than just the sanding portion. We haven't even really touched down on finishes yet, as far as what finishes to choose, the application process, and then all the different chemical makeups between all of them to make sure that they play nicely together. And I've definitely seen my own horror stories of people calling me, having me come in and fix what they've done. And the kind of things people come up with is pretty crazy.
1: Well, I think that one of the big problems that I see out there is that there's so many different finishes depending, right, on the age of the product that's down there. It could be waxed from the 50s. It could be an aluminum oxide that was pre-finished. And all those are way different preps just to get a finish on it, right?
0: Oh, yeah. For example, some of the wax floors, things like that, you need different chemicals to strip them off. They'll clog your sandpaper, things like that. Aluminum oxide is its own animal in the sense that aluminum oxide is a type of sandpaper. So you find yourself sanding sandpaper with sandpaper. And even for us as the pros, depending on the size of the project, it takes twice the time for us to get through that. And then you have just like your water base and your Swedish finishes. I don't know if you know about those, Eric.
1: Yeah.
0: They don't like to play nice either. So if you don't sand them all the way off, they won't mix when you put the new stuff back down. So it gets pretty deep.
1: Well, especially when it's like basic 101. You're trying to mix water and oil.
0: Yep.
1: They don't go well together that way. So I get that. You've got waxes out there, which if you got any wax on it, you put something that's a water-based finish on it, it's just going to fisheye and create a mess. If it even cures, I bet.
0: Yeah, go ahead.
2: I was going to say, there's also situations where, you know, some of those older floors where you've got waxes and different things that have soaked so deeply into the pores of the wood, when the floor is sanded, that doesn't always come out completely. And sometimes the sanding, because of the heat and stuff, will actually reactivate it and come up to the top. And then it reacts with the finish. Right. So you can have some issues when it comes to that type of stuff, too, that you'd never know that any of that was even in the floor when you go to sand it.
1: Yeah, that's those rookie mistakes that we see out there. And I think, to me, my favorite floor is a hardwood floor. I like I've seen enough issues with, there's a lot of people, oh, just put the pre-finished stuff down. I get it. But to me, as a homeowner and as somebody doing the project myself, you're just not going to get the same look when you put a pre-finished product down. What's your guys' take on that? I'm not the biggest fan of it personally.
0: Well, I mean, I guess it kind of depends, right? Because when it comes to pre-finish, there's tons of different levels, right? You have your solid pre-finished, which is going to be your real wood. And I guess in my mind, that's real wood. And you could refinish it just as many times as your sand and finish on site floor, right? And then you go into some of

0: the engineered products, and some of those last just as long as the sand and finish on site, right? Because there's only so much that you can sand out of them before they're trash, no matter what. And then from there, you have the engineered, which is the cheaper stuff. Obviously, that's it's wood, but it's not quite a complete substitute. And so I guess from my opinion, as long as you're educating yourself properly and picking what works best for you and what you got, I've got no problem with it.
1: Nice. Yeah. To me, I've always had dogs and pets and things like that. To me, I love that finish over the top. And I know it's not foolproof, but I sure love the sand and finish in place, because to me it just gives it a smoother look. I don't have little micro bevels or something to catch dirt in and all that other stuff, but that's my take on it. And I know other people like that look, and I have no problem with it. It's a personal opinion, but to me, I sure like the look of just a well done finished floor that was done on site.
2: I think something to note about that is the finishes that they put on site, the pre-finish, right? They're done at a factory, are very different than what we put on site. So, for example, what is put on site is typically something that has a little bit more stretch in it, right? Like a urethane type base of some kind, whether it's a water base or something like that. What they put on at factories is typically more of an aluminum oxide type finish, which has, it's a harder, more, I guess you could call it brittle finish versus kind of the stretchy finish. And so they wear it very differently. So a site finish floor, typically you'll get scratches, dents, dings, that kind of stuff. But a lot of times the finish is a little more stretchy, so you don't see it in the same way. You almost see like dents a little bit faster, especially when it comes to like pets and different things like that. Where the aluminum oxide, because of that brittle, that oxide is actually a crystalline structure. And when it scratches white. So you see it more presently. It may be a harder finish on like a scratch resistant test, but you see that scratch much more apparently on the floor. So some people think, oh, this finish isn't wearing well, it's not holding up or something like that. It's doing what it's supposed to be doing. You just see it in a different way. And a lot of people don't realize that until they're living on the floor.
1: That makes sense. It's more like a scratch on a black car than it is on the hardwood. And then people go, oh, clutch the pearls. And the other issue is how do you fix that? You've got on a pre-finished floor, man, you're very limited on what you can do with that.
3: Stick around. We have a lot more of the best of Labor Day special of the Around the House show. We will be right back.

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5: Welcome back to this Labor Day weekend best of episode of the Around the House Show. Eric G. has been chatting with Portland, Oregon's Treadline Construction and have been discussing flooring for your home. 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
6: Yeah, pre-finished floors, there's a couple issues. Number one, you're typically dealing with products that are warranted by the manufacturer for a certain number of years. And if you start to mess with it, you lose your warranty. The other factor is if you're going to fix it, generally speaking, it's hard to do individual boards unless you have leftover stock, right? If you bought extra when you first put the floor in, which a lot of people don't even think about. But yeah, if you don't have extra boards and you go to try to replace a couple of them, that floor may not exist anymore. Or you're dealing with old versus new, right? A floor that's been down and you've worn on it, it's been exposed to UV, oxidation, wear and tear, all of that. It's going to be a different color, different sheen, all of these different factors. You bring a brand new board and put it in the middle of your floor, it's going to look kind of crappy. Those are things to think about.
7: Well, that brings up a good point. Wood species is a huge deal because I love a black walnut 8-inch wide plank floor, but if I've got windows, that's now an issue. I've seen some stuff where it's a view home and they've got a pool and it's reflecting off a couple surfaces, and all of a sudden that stuff looks like driftwood in 2 years because all the UV is just destroying it.
8: Yeah. I mean, so there's definitely differences between some of your species and your photosensitivity, right? And then on top of that, just the hardness level, depending on what people are planning on doing with their wood floors. But you might want to think about how hard it is if you have kids or pets or something like that. For example, like Brazilian cherry is pretty common over here in the Pacific Northwest. We see it in a lot of the houses built in the early 2000s. Very, very hard. Comes out of the Amazon rainforest, but very photosensitive. So within about 6 months, it's already started its first color cycle, and it'll go all the way from kind of a pale pinky red color all the way to like a deep blood red. And the amount of times I've seen people flip their rugs, the ones that are underneath the sun, and it's just pale floor underneath. And the unfortunate thing is stuff like that, it just doesn't sand out. Those are just stuck forever, but very hard.
7: I hope it catches up when they move the rug again.
8: They do. Usually if people move their rugs, usually by year one or two, they'll start to blend together. But yeah,
7: I've seen that happen so many times. I had a house probably 20 years ago in Seattle that they ran into some issues, and they had the painters had came in and taped off the floor, and there's a lot of sun coming in off the Puget Sound reflecting in there, and they pulled it up and there were tape marks everywhere. And they just had to wait it out, which was not their answer.

0: answer they wanted to hear, but there was not really another way to deal with it.
1: No.
0: Yeah. It was on the cabinets, so it had cherry cabinets. It was on the floor. It was just one of those things where it was just a, all right, guys. I mean, the contractors were in there trying to take the, put halogen lights and taking the UV filters off, trying to get stuff to equal out, but it was a nightmare. And sometimes that tape can cause a headache with something that's really, really sensitive like that.
1: Exactly.
2: Well, it's important to note that all floors, all wood species are sensitive in some form or fashion to light and, again, oxidation, wear and tear, all of that. They will change color over time. There are just certain species that are more prone to that than others, right? So typically most people here in the Northwest have like an oak floor, red oak, white oak, something like that. There are the popular exotics, Brazilian cherry, walnuts, things like that. But there are species that are more photosensitive than others. So if that's something that somebody would be concerned about, and if you're very sensitive and you can't stand having those lines or issues show up, then you should stay away from those species that are more photosensitive for sure.
0: Well, in the 90s and 2000s, we saw hard rock maple going in places and things like that. And boy, that stuff can yellow and look not what you hope it looked for. And pretty quickly, depending on the finish and, again, how much UV control is coming into that place, it seems.
2: Absolutely. There are ways that you can kind of minimize some of that, too. There are some additives that you can put into some of the finishes nowadays that are like UV filters. They act as almost like a sunscreen that'll slow down that process. I usually will recommend those if people do have photosensitive woods like maple or Brazilian cherry or walnut. And then also you can manipulate with color, so stain color, right? So you can utilize a stain color, which will also kind of act as like a sunscreen for your wood, and it will slow down that color change process. Again, it will absolutely still change over time. You just may not be able to see it with the naked eye kind of a thing. So that's another way that you can kind of address some of those issues.
0: That's cool. I like that. Now, there's so many a lot of changes I'm seeing out there when it comes to hardwoods. I'm seeing companies now starting to advertise. And again, I don't know the answer to this, but I'm hearing companies actually advertise, we've got waterproof hardwood floors. How do you do that? I scratch my head as a former contractor DIYer and go, all right, there's a cut in there someplace. How are you going to do that? It doesn't make sense to me, but is there actually a product out there that's kind of like that, at least?
1: Well, when people are talking about waterproof floors, they're likely talking about some of your plastic vinyl products, the click materials, things like that, I assume is what you're referring to. And when it comes to those, the product itself, yeah, it's waterproof. In essence, it's just a chunk of plastic, right? But there's so many other factors involved. Like, could I install it at the bottom of my swimming pool and it would probably be fine? Yeah. But on the other hand, it's not impermeable to water in the sense that if someone spills something or something like that, it will still seep between the gaps. And then the real problem that you're going to have is because it's like a solid layer of plastic, this moisture gets trapped underneath it, and it'll end up rotting out your subfloor. We've seen that countless times, and it seems to be, we see it more now than we have ever, in the sense that these LVTs and SPCs, these plastic floors, have kind of taken the world by storm, and it's been a bit of a challenge for us, people pushing real hardwood, because it's real. And so we've started to see more and more of that start to appear. But I guess to answer your question, they are waterproof.
0: Yeah, there's a hardwood company up in Seattle. I forget what their name is, but they're actually trying to promote a waterproof solid hardwood. And if they say it's in their finish, I'm like, man, there's no way I would put that in a bathroom and expect that to get not damaged just with kids or anything else. But that's me.
2: There are a couple products out there where they've used some sort of form or fashion to almost like impregnate the actual wood species itself with some sort of finish type material. They're pretty unique. They're not popular on the market, but there are a few out there. So it could be one of those products that they're utilizing that sort of technology. I've also seen some where instead of like a typical wood backing on like an engineered floor, they'll use a plastic backing. So it's an actual piece of wood that's kind of been almost seated in a plastic form of the core, if you will. So some of those they'll try to pass on as quote unquote real wood that's waterproof. And like Titus said, yeah, could you put it in your pool and it'd probably be fine.

0: but there are other factors that may go into the fact that it's maybe not quite as waterproof, lifeproof, you know, impenetrable. A lot of those tend to be a marketing gimmicks when it comes down to it. I mean, if you really look at the warranty information, a lot of times there's a lot of disclaimers. So just be careful what you're picking and make sure you understand the entire product is what I would say.
1: Yeah, there was one time, this was probably 25 years ago when bamboo first came on the market, and I went, I'm going to try this. Maybe 30 years ago. It was a long time ago. It was when it first showed up at Costco. And I went, oh, I'm going to do this in my entryway and see how it worked. I had it in there for maybe a month and a half, and I'm like, this is coming out.
2: Stick around. We have a lot more of the best of Labor Day special of the Around the House show. We will be right back. It's on that band that
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11: 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An extreme heat warning continues until 8 p.m. tonight. Slight chance for isolated thunderstorms today, otherwise partly cloudy skies. Highs level off around 97. Winds out of the northwest, 5 to 10 miles an hour. Mainly clear tonight, slight chance for isolated storms, lows level off around 70. I'm Staff Meteorologist Derek Height. Right now, it's 74 degrees.

0: Welcome back to this Labor Day weekend best of episode of the Around the House Show. Eric G. has been chatting with Portland, Oregon's Treadline Construction and have been discussing flooring for your home. Now let's get back to Kelly and Titus from Treadline.
1: It could not handle. I was like, this is the most horrible product. It was just getting, I had kids, but it was just getting tore up so quickly. And boy, I'm happy I didn't do the whole house with it, but it was just fell apart so quickly. Once you got through the wear layer on it, it just came apart like it was grass. It was kind of, it is.
2: It is, basically. It's a fast growing tree-ish grass, whatever you want to call it. And basically, they just take the fibers, pull them all apart, and then put them back together with a bunch of resins. And they're very sensitive to moisture, so a lot of people don't realize that. So in an entry where you've got people tracking in mud and rain and whatever all day, obviously it's not going to be a good fit. A lot of the bamboo products that are now out on the market, they still have a very high hardness, durability to them, but they're so linear in their look. Every scratch, dent, and ding you can see right away. And then again, they're pretty sensitive to moisture. So they could be a right fit for the right person in the right home. Everybody's got a little bit different lifestyle, a little bit different expectation of what they want their floor to do. So finding the right floor, whether it's the right species, the right color, the right texture, the right format, whether it's solid or engineered or anything like that, there's a lot of factors that go into picking the right floor, and not every floor is right for everybody.
1: Great point, Kelly. Great point. And one of the things, too, is you got to be very careful. You know where that's coming from, because I've seen some of the bamboo products come out with just, they keep it from turning black because they've dipped it in formaldehyde overseas. And you can have some other health issues with that if you're sensitive to that. It's something you got to be really careful with.
2: Sure. There's certainly products out there. You want a quality product when you're purchasing something. It's a pretty big investment for just about anybody. This is not a small investment. Even if you're going for a lower cost floor, it's still a pretty big investment and something that you should be able to live on for decades if it's the right floor. But if you're choosing something that's a little bit inferior quality, you don't know where it came from, there could be all kinds of different things that could affect the outcome of how you wear on it, whether it's off-gassing certain things. Definitely do your research into the product and make sure you're getting something quality.
3: Yeah, I totally agree with Kelly. And I guess on top of that, bamboo is kind of its own special thing in the sense that it's been a big victim of greenwashing. There's a lot of manufacturers or manufacturers in China or wherever that'll send these over, and they're advertised as eco-friendly products. And people will choose them over traditional hardwood because they think that cutting down trees is bad. But what they don't realize is that these floors, these bamboo floors, are being created in a factory, right? They're being impregnated with resins and formaldehydes and who knows what else. And then they're being coated with different coatings that sometimes aren't the best. And then they're being sent across the ocean. Most of your traditional oaks that we see over here are usually coming from northern United States, southern United States, whether it's a red or white or Canada. And all they're doing is they're getting cut down. And most of these mills are these loggers in, or I lost my train of thought.
1: That's okay. Yeah. I mean, well, what you have is Titus, it's interesting because you've got a very clear path to market with that. They're cutting it down. It's going to a logging truck. It's going to the mill, everything else. Where I've seen videos of what was 15 years ago with some of the bamboo products where they get in there with a backhoe, they dig these big pits and fill it up with formaldehyde, and they're cutting the bamboo down, dipping that in before it goes out so it doesn't get to kill the mold, the mildew, and all that stuff on it. And then it goes out and gets made into flooring. And I'm like, yeah, that's a whole different path to market than what you see with a traditional hardwood. For me, pretty black and white. That's not green to me. It's way greener to be putting in a American hardwood there and get something that's fairly locally sourced.
3: Yeah. And I guess what I was going to say was to safe forestry practices are required by the U.S. at this point. If you're logging trees in the United States, you have to meet those certain regulations and have those plans in place. And there's just that China or wherever your bamboo is coming from, they're not practicing those sustainability practices when it comes to any of that. And obviously the journey from the forest to the mill to your front door with some of these traditional North American hardwoods is significantly better in a lot of ways.
1: Yeah. So out in finish, and maybe Kelly, this is a great question for you on this one. there's so many different finishes that I'm seeing out there in the marketplace. And first off, when I tell people, hey, I'm thinking about doing my floors, I always say the first place isn't to go to the home center. Go to a place, if you're going to DIY this, understand the different products, because you don't want to be getting the home center. You want to be actually working with people that actually know hardwood floors. What are the finishes that you're liking out there? And again, it's depending on the look, whether it's a matte finish oil-based or one of the new water-based finishes or urethanes out there. What are you seeing in the marketplace today that you like?
2: So there's a couple different factors. One of the bigger ones is going to be durability, right? So how long is it going to last? Because you don't want to be refinishing your floors faster than you want to, because again, another big investment, right? So durability is a huge factor, and every single type of finish has a little bit of different durability. One of the specialties that Treadline uses is what's called a Swedish finish. It's an acid-cured, solvent-based conversion varnish. Sounds really scary.
1: It's not. It's a good finish.
2: It's a very good finish. As far as durability goes, it is the most durable thing that can be applied to your floor on site today. Then the second most popular one is probably a water-based finish. So instead of that acid-cured, solvent-based, right, you've got a water-based type finish, right? These finishes are typically two component, right? So kind of like an epoxy, but not quite so brittle. But the durability between the two is night and day. So like a water-based finish, a typical refinish is going to be somewhere in the 5 to 7 year mark. A Swedish finish, you're typically going to get somewhere between 10 and 20 years, depending on your lifestyle. That may not be a factor. If you're a little grandma that never has anybody over and you wear socks, like a water-based finish would be more than sufficient for you. But you know, somebody's got 5 dogs and 5 kids and wears shoes all the time, they're going to want something a little more durable, right? They also have very different looks. So like a Swedish finish typically gives you a little bit more richer, deeper, more, I don't want to say amber because that's a bad word in today's market, but a little bit more of an oil type look to the finish, where a water-based finish has a typical like white, milky, sort of like a plasticky look to it, which may also be very popular, right? So a lot of the like Scandinavian looks and kind of the more modern, lighter looks, that water base might be a good finish for color. Color versus durability, those, which one's more important to you? And then there's also other finishes out there. One that I really like is, it's called a penetrating oil. It's not a film-based finish. So a film-based finish, like these Swedish and water-based that we're talking about, is a film that sits on top of your floor and you wear down on it over time. And then when that's worn off, you put more film on it. A penetrating oil is an oil that actually seeps into the pores of the wood, freezes inside those pores, and then hardens, and that's where your durability comes from. It actually raises the hardness level of the species of wood that you're putting it on. And those floors, when you're wearing on them, you can't see the scratches in the same way because there's no film that you're scratching on. So if you're kind of looking for something that's a more natural, like no sheen, like a very traditional European sort of look, a penetrating oil might be a great option for you. So there's a lot of different options out there. Those are just three of my favorite ones and the most popular ones that we see, especially here in the Northwest. But every single one has its own pros and cons. And I would certainly talk to a professional about what would be right for your home and your lifestyle, because everybody's got a little bit different factor that needs to be considered.
1: Yeah, that makes sense. And I'm sure, Titus, when you're out at the job site talking to people out there, there's 22 variables, right, that go into that decision-making process of what's going to be the right floor for you.
3: Oh, yeah. And it's a lot like what Kelly said. But if you have dogs and kids and things like that, then, and you live up more of the traditional American lifestyle, everybody's in and out, everybody's always doing things, right? Things like that. And you're looking to basically have your floors done and be done and very minimal maintenance. Typically, I push people in the direction of a Swedish finish, right? With the understanding that durability is the priority and maybe looks are second. When people are really trying to achieve that kind of European white oak look, which is really, really in right now, kind of that matte European white oak look, water base is usually the direction I push them if they're willing to give up that durability. And then these penetrating oils that Kelly mentioned, they're a little more DIY friendly in the sense that they're a little bit more forgiving because you don't actually have a sheet of plastic on your floor that shows every little detail.
0: Stick around. We have a lot more of the best of Labor Day special of the Around the House show. We will be right back.
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0: Welcome back to this Labor Day weekend best of episode of the Around the House Show. Eric G. has been chatting with Portland, Oregon's Treadline Construction. 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Now, let's get back to the show and wrap up our discussion about flooring.
2: Well, in your own house, it's actually better for you to live in. It actually will change your energy bills, your heating, your actual heating system and air conditioning system are more efficient. And then all of your wood products in your entire house. And it's not just the wood floor. It could be the wood casing around your windows and doors, trims, your cabinetry, all of that stuff is sensitive to that. A lot of times you don't pay attention to the little gaps and cracks that are everywhere or whether they swell up or shrink down. But those are happening all the time throughout your entire structure.
1: Yeah, I saw an insurance claim probably 10 years ago. And in my background as a kitchen and bath designer, they had your typical 80s, 90s thermofoil cabinets. So it's the particle board with the vinyl wrapped around them that's shrink-wrapped. I walked in and I have never seen woods just swell up like that. Well, come to find out it was a rental and the people had in the basement had a pot shop going down there. So they were 80% humidity in this house and they were doing the basement. And I had never seen anything explode like that because the doors had fractures from where the vinyl had just tore apart because the particle board really had swelled up probably 30 or 40% just from the humidity. And I wish I would have taken better pictures back then because it just told such a story about humidity in the house of visually what happens if you don't control it.
2: Yeah.
3: Yeah, and I guess kind of the other side of it, a really dry floor, you'll have problems as well. We talk about all the extremes because they're the ones that are most catastrophic when it comes to high humidity levels or high levels of moisture. On the other hand, low humidity levels, you'll end up with very gappy floors, and then typically they'll get loose and you'll develop squeaks and pops and other issues. And I've seen it go both ways. I've seen installers install floors that are too wet and they dry out in the house and shrink up, and I'll get phone calls, hey, my floor's really poppy, it's bouncing around, things are doing stuff, it was nailed down, I don't know what happened, and it's just the floor just shrank down and it's too small.
1: Well, yeah, absolutely. And then that's a hard one. Says, okay, what are you going to do to get it? Are you going to raise humidity in there slowly? What are you going to do so you don't overcompensate for that?
3: Yeah. And unfortunately, if the floor was just that wet and it shrank that much, there's really nothing you can do. You make your whole house wet.
1: That makes sense.
3: So
1: I wanted to give a little public service announcement too for you DIYers and even contractors out there. If you're working in that old house and you see this black tar adhesive on the hardwood, slow your roll and do some testing. I have seen so many social media pictures out there of people, hey, I'm working on this, and what's this gummy stuff? I'm just going to sand it. That can be an issue. So be careful of that asbestos mastic out there. It can be an issue, guys, so be careful out there when you're trying to take down or save that old 1920s floor that maybe somebody in 1955 said, I'm not finishing, I'm putting this vinyl down. And, well, you could have a hot mess going on there, and you could make it a lot worse if you don't handle it correctly. Titus, how do you guys deal with that stuff? Is that something where you just bring in the asbestos people, let them take care of it, then come in afterwards? Or what's the best way? I've seen it where it's almost cheaper to rip it out, unfortunately.
3: Yeah, so it's a little bit dependent. Unfortunately, with asbestos, you have to call the asbestos people and have them take care of it, even if they have to tear it out, in the sense that we're not allowed to disturb it. Asbestos or lead paints, those need to be tested as well. After they're tested, obviously, we can do what we need to do. Even the gummy black tar mastic, even if it tests negative for asbestos, it's still quite a bit of work. Typically, we're actually using planers attached to our drum sanders, custom-made planers, to shave all that off, because you'll be there for weeks trying to get it off.
1: I had that at my brother's house where we had that same thing, and he had an old house in Yakima, Washington that was 1920s, and the second floor had a fir floor down, but they had went down to Linoleum City or whatever and threw something on it and had all that black on it. And that was a nightmare. Tested it. It was fine, which I thought was kind of rare. I was happy about that. But there was no easy way to get that stuff off without making a hot mess.
3: There's no easy way. Some things that we've done in the past is we've actually installed hardwood floors on top of their existing hardwood floors, which I know some people advocate against the layering, but when you have asbestos abatement, it can be a pretty costly fiasco when you have to deal with that. You are able to install wood floors on top of your existing wood floors. So you just run it perpendicular to your existing, and you can add another layer.
1: There we go. We all saw what happened to, what was that? Was that Trader Joe's here in Portland? When somebody, I don't know if you saw that one, Titus, but Trader Joe's was having some work done and they went scraping away and sanding away on the tar mastic while the store was open. And that was shut down, I think, for 3 weeks by the contractor cleaning the store up. And I'm like, holy smokes, that had to have been an expensive mistake. Yeah, imagine what that insurance claim was for that contractor, because that was ugly. But yeah, it was interesting news. When I saw it, I was just like, it was just a gut punch. I'm like, oh, someone who didn't know what they were supposed to be doing.
3: Yeah, or didn't know what to look for. The right people will look and go, that's probably asbestos. You should get it tested. I guess if you don't
1: Absolutely.
3: Know, you don't know.
1: Yeah, you don't know if you don't know. And that's why bringing in the right professionals to look at the job can really be key. And Titus, what do you recommend for people out there? There's a lot of people out buying homes right now, and they're walking around and they see that, boy, the hardwood could be cool, but it's the wrong color. If someone's going to reach out to you guys and say, when do you like to do that in the process? To me, it makes sense to, before you move in, to go have it done. So that way you can have it cured and ready to go, and you don't have to be moving furniture around. But for those new home buyers out there looking for older homes that they want to refurbish, when do you recommend that to be done?
3: As far as the wood floors go?
1: Yeah, as far as wood floors, maybe it's got that 1970s white oak and Lake Oswego, let's

0: say.
1: Yeah.
0: Do you recommend they go ahead and just do that right off the bat?
1: Well, yeah, yeah. I mean, so even us as professionals, we try to be pretty efficient about it. And it's still a pretty painstaking process. We've got HEPA filters and dustless sanding systems in place, but it's still not necessarily a nice place to be. And moving all your furniture out, everything you have, everything that's on the wood floor, has got to come out. And then typically people have to be out of the house when we're actually doing the finish coats on the worst case. So I definitely recommend if you're purchasing a new home, and you're thinking about doing the hardwood, it's much better to bite the bullet and do it now before you move in, and you'll be done. So,
0: well, you're not spending the week out at the coast or doing something, going on vacation while it's done, because you can't really be hanging around there.
1: Yeah, yeah. People can be around, at least for the sanding portion. We've got the dustless part down to a science. The guys aren't wearing masks when they're sanding the floor anymore. But when it comes to these finish coats, I would say the majority of the finish that we put down is that Swedish finish that Kelly mentioned earlier. It's some pretty stinky stuff. The fumes in the air are pretty substantial. We're wearing full face respirators. Our noses are burning. Our eyes are burning. It's nasty stuff, but it cures pretty quickly. So usually people got to be out of the house for two nights is what we tell them, and usually they'll go off to the coast or wherever that is for those 2 days, and they can usually be back in the house as soon as that next day after we put that final coat down, because it's a conversion varnish, kind of like an epoxy. It cures very, very, very quickly. And so if you can avoid doing it while living there, or you have the opportunity to do it before you move in, that's the time to do it for sure.
0: Amen. All right, guys, we're running out of time. It goes so quick. What is the best way if someone's out there going, man, I'm in the Portland area and holy smokes, I got to get Treadline out to my house. How do they find you guys?
1: Well, the best place to find us is probably on Google. If you Google Treadline Hardwood, comes right up. We actually got to just finish building our new website. So there's tons of good information, educational information on there about what things to expect, what to look for, just good resource. Or you can reach out to us at 503-855-30 and get a hold of the office, and likely you'll talk to me.
0: There we go. There we go. So Kelly, you still out there doing stuff, looking if people want to have you come in as an expert and go, oh my gosh, I got a mess. How do I fix this? How do people find you?
2: Yeah. So I'm available on the National Wood Flooring Association website. So they can go to that website. I believe it's hardwood.org. They can also contact Treadline Construction. Treadline can get a hold of me, or they can contact me directly on my cell. My cell is 503-327-5461. I'm happy to talk to anybody that has questions, needs just maybe even a consultant. But if they're having an actual failure and need an actual inspector, I can do that as well. So
0: nice, guys. Thanks for taking the time today. And you guys out there in the Portland area and nationally across, there's always going to be somebody good in your area, whether you're down in Florida or New York or any one of our places out there. Find your local experts. In Portland, these are mine, but you're going to have some around there that really know what they're doing, what works great for your climate. So search out those people out there if you're looking to get your floors done. To Treadline, you guys always do beautiful work out there, and appreciate you guys taking the time today.
1: Yeah, thank you. Thanks for having us.
0: All right, guys. I'm Eric G. You've been listening to Around the House.
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11: The U.S. military says it attacked three Iranian oil tankers today after U.S. Navy warships were targeted with missiles. The U.S. says two tankers were permanently disabled and the third destroyed. This days after the president and vice president said the Iran war wasn't really a war, just that there are flare-ups, in VP Vance's words. President Trump yesterday,
12: I call it a military conflict because it's small potatoes for us. It's not a big thing.
13: Democratic Senate Minority Leader Chuck Schumer writing, small potatoes, tell that to the families of the 18 troops we've lost, the hundreds of wounded service members. Democratic Senator Mark Kelly, a combat veteran, posting on social media, this whole war is just a game to Trump.
11: ABC News senior political correspondent Rachel Scott. U.S. diplomat Steve Witkoff and President Trump's son-in-law Jared Kushner have arrived in Moscow for talks to try to end the Russia-Ukraine war. Ukraine's president says while the Americans are in Moscow, his nation will not attack Russia. And Russia saying if Witkoff and Kushner next visit Ukraine, it will not attack. Hurricane Lowell not expected to hit Hawaii, but to send big waves and rain. Other big storms expected near the island, says ABC News forecaster Samara Theodore.
14: This is truly a magnificent storm to look at on a map. We also have Karina and Marie. So there are three storms. It is very active out there, and this is the strongest one. It already hit Cat 5. It's down to Cat 4, and it could hit Cat 5 again.
11: Cat 5 jargon means top winds 157 miles an hour or higher. 10 days after the Nepal floods, a woman was pulled out of a flood-damaged house. Well, the prime minister's office says a man was dug out alive from a hydropower tunnel. A Kennedy Center statement says a chunk of the ceiling fell yesterday afternoon amid heavy rain. Nobody hurt, but debris and dust were spread across the red carpet. Statement says it's an example of why repairs are needed. That effort is being challenged in federal court. You're listening to ABC News.
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11: Convicted Philadelphia labor leader John Dougherty has been released from prison after President Trump granted a

0: commutation of his sentence. His attorney.
1: This was an act of humanity. This was not an act of legality. This was an act by the President of the United States of compassion for someone whose wife is in desperate need of care.
0: Doctor, he was serving a 6-year sentence for bribing a Philadelphia City Council member and stealing nearly 600 grand from the union. After a tropical storm, a mudslide has killed one person, left several of his missing, and damaging houses in eastern China. Surveillance video of an animal attack in a parking lot has gone viral, but the victim, Zach Howard in Lebanon, New Hampshire, isn't sure what bit him.
2: Just it looked with the tail and it kind of had that orange underbelly, like it was 100% a fox in my mind.
0: Lieutenant James Nealon with New Hampshire Fish and Game.
3: We've been here fairly regularly throughout the week, trying to hopefully run into the creature and see if we can figure out what it is for sure.
0: Howard lost no blood, but has had rabies shots since. Her home state, Tennessee, remembered Dolly Parton and her music yesterday, not with a somber memorial, but a festive parade in Knoxville. One of the organizers, C.J. McCullough.
4: She's beautiful. She's wonderful. She was the moment. We miss her.
0: The parade included music, dancing, and puppets in Dolly Parton's likeness. Chuck Sievertson, ABC News.
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8: Welcome to the Around the House Show, your trusted source for everything about your home. Thanks for joining us today. I'm Eric G. This summer, we have been celebrating America with our America 250 campaign, trying to find those legendary companies that are manufacturing right here in the United States. And today we've got one of my favorites, Ardex Americas, and of course, my brother from another mother, William White. Welcome to Around the House, brother.
9: Hey, Eric, how you doing today?
8: Great to see you, my friend. And you and I go way back.
9: We do.
8: We won't even go far back, but let's put it this way. We were in Boy Scouts together back in the day. So this is kind of old home week for me, having a great chat with you. And I got to give you credit, William. You are my go-to source for tile. And I thought I knew everything until I started working on my house with you. It really showed how little I did know about it.
9: Just sharing my knowledge, my friend.
8: And thanks for coming on today. And I love what Ardex is doing out there. Made in America is such a big thing out there. And not only is it great for the American worker and people out there, it really gives you guys the best control of the product because it's already here in the States, which sometimes can be half the battle.
9: Yeah, exactly. And the other piece that I add to that is also supported.
10: right? Made here, but also supported here. So

0: They all have different conditions, right? Different substrates, different installation contractors, different everything, different weather, different. It's just crazy.
1: Installing outdoor tile in Pittsburgh is way different than South Beach, Florida.
0: This is true. This is true.
1: No, you might use the same materials if you pick the right ones out there. So I wanted to talk about, you guys are big on the systems, and that's what I love, because as an installer for the professional and even the homeowner out there, you guys aren't really found on the home improvement shelves, and you can dive into a system and it's going to carry you through the project, which I think is brilliant.
0: Exactly. Exactly. So we do look at system assemblies, right? We're typically starting with substrate prep and building all the way out to the finish. And quite often, a lot of our products aren't really even seen at the end of it. So it's what's underneath that really counts though, right? So starting with substrate prep, making sure that the substrate is proper, and then building up from there with the proper adhesives, the proper waterproofing, whatever is necessary. Again, no two jobs are exactly the same, but to build that all the way out, right?
1: Absolutely. And that prep is so key. It can make that job go so easy, or you're going to fight it the entire way.
0: Yeah. Especially as we start getting into more and more installations where moisture is a problem. And I'm talking interior installations. I know you mentioned exterior, but even interior installations, as we're getting into more materials that are moisture sensitive, vinyls and some of our hardwood installations and these things, and even tiles, as tiles are getting bigger and grout joints are getting smaller and smaller, moisture is becoming an issue that comes up through the slab or through the substrate. And dealing with that, so a lot of times that's actually where we started, preventing moisture from coming up and then building up.
1: It makes a lot of sense, because you think about it, if you're putting down large format tiles on a concrete slab, for instance, that's a whole other world, because that is like one big sponge. And then what are you doing to protect that and to protect the installation? Because you can make that go super smooth, or it goes sideways.
0: Yeah. You mentioned a large format tile. Well, also large format tiles need a flatter substrate. When we used to have really small tiles, they could follow a substrate that wasn't necessarily perfect. But now you get big tiles and they can't follow that substrate. And you end up with these teeter-totters or lippage or ledging there that makes it an undesirable installation. So you need to do proper prep, right? And that's where some of our newer technologies come in. We've got some crazy new technologies out there that are really fun, like V1300. I don't even think I've got to talk to you about that one, Eric.
1: No, let's hear it.
0: V1300 is a new underlayment that we have that is deep coverage out of it, high flow. Like it's one of our exciting things that I was got to be a part of when I moved here to Pittsburgh, working with our R&D team to develop this product. And we launched it last year, and it is the fastest growing product in the entire Artex global group.
1: Wow.
0: Yeah, pretty cool.
1: Well, it's so big, because you think about it with large format, who says that those things are even flat and square? Those things can have their own little curl to them, right?
0: They can for sure. Yeah.
1: And then when you're putting that onto maybe the not so perfect floor, depending on what's between that slab and what's between that tile.
0: Exactly. Exactly. Yep.
1: The one thing I like too is just how easy the product is to work with. And even doing my bathroom when you and I were up there knocking that out, just putting in the heated floor and the whole tile system. And that was complex because we had a steam shower. We had different materials. And heck, you even caught a major error from a major company that was an installation error as far as their directions.
0: What their recommendations stated. Yeah. Well, of course, you never choose to do anything easy. You've always got to have it complicated. That's you. But you look at putting in that heat, and then we did pour an underlayment over top of it, and that made the rest of the tile installation go really easy. And that's where that proper prep comes in. Yeah.
1: Yeah, it makes sense. And you guys have been the king of that for a number of years, and it seems like you just keep getting it better and better.
0: A lot of people don't realize this, but Artex actually invented self-leveling cement, or underlayments as we call them now. Artex actually invented that. And so we make a lot of them. They all do something a little bit different, but we are king in that technology realm of how to pour cement.

0: cement really thin, really strong, and get it really flat.
1: See, that's the key right there. And at the same time, it's got to cure within a reasonable amount of time as well.
0: And you'd be surprised at the chemistry that goes into it. I mean, that's one of my most exciting parts about moving here to corporate and being here is going and talking with the R&D guys and looking at all the little science that they put into it. It's pretty cool, man.
1: I can imagine.
0: And there's
1: so much. The other thing I love what you guys do, too, is your ArtX Academy, your training is so big because these products are technical and you need to have the training for this stuff.
0: Well, training it, and that training goes to support the contractors, right? The guys that are using this product every day, but even a lot of them have never been through official or proper training. And that's what ArtX Academy is all about, is providing training to contractors, architects, designers, to really get them knowledgeable about what proper assemblies are and what some of the newer technologies are. Because just because you were up to date 10 years ago, things have changed massively in all of our industries, the flooring industry, the tile industry, the moisture remediation industry, the surfaces like the polished concrete toppings that we manufacture as well. All of those has changed so much in the last 10 years that if you did training 10 years ago, it's probably time to come back and do training again. The cool thing is we make it pretty easy. We've got, six facilities across U.S. that we train at, dedicated ArtX facilities. We also do them out in the field as well. So training is a big part of what we do at ArtX, definitely.
1: They get into their groove and this is how I do it. And it's got to be interesting because that's one of those trades that it's like, I've done it this way for 20 years.
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0: What's up? This is Sticks It In Ya.
1: And Satchel from Steel Panther. And you are listening to
0: Around the House with Eric G.
1: Yeah.
0: We love Eric G, and you should too.
2: Welcome back to Around the House. Quick reminder, this is our Labor Day best of, and we'll be back next weekend with all new shows. Right now, we're picking back up with our Made in America 250 spotlight on Ardex, joined by William White. Let's get back into it.
3: Yeah, and not to say that they were taught wrong or that they've been doing it wrong, but maybe there are better ways, easier ways, faster ways to get better results. And ultimately, that's what it's about for the contractor is, how do I get more work done in a single day? And how do I make more money? Because times are tough and times are tighter. So that's what we want to help them with, is how to actually make more money.
4: And see, that's key. And not have those callbacks, right? Not have the, oh my gosh, that tile popped off the bathroom wall, or I got a broken tile in the middle of the entryway that who knows what happened here. But those are the ones that can take a day or a day and a half. And there's no profit in that when you need to go back out and fix stuff.
3: As soon as you go back to a job site to even deal with a complaint, there's no money in that whatsoever. And there's also the frustration factor, is people have been using maybe some older technologies of products, and going home at the end, when you're having to fight with a product, and Eric, you and I have both done this on our own personal remodels, right? You use a product and you fight with it and fight with it. Yeah, you get it done. And then you found out there's a better way. Yeah, that's what we're about, is trying to show you there's a better way. For sure.
4: Yeah. And we're pushing products way harder than we used to. Steam showers, for instance, and all these things that we're putting into homes, that you'll see an old school tile installer. They put the green board drywall up in the shower and they tile right over the top of it. And then somebody installs a steam unit in there and wonder why this went sideways. And great, that was 1982 technology you just did right there. About there.
3: Exactly.
4: Yep. Out in the industry, there is nobody that manages that technical expertise like you guys do. I've been to so many other training seminars at flooring places and stuff like that to see it. And some of these products are kind of homeowner friendly, where they do okay, right? Yeah. They've got a lot of forgiveness to them, but you expect a little less out of them. And I think that's where if you follow the directions and you do it right, you've got something that's going to exceed virtually any other product out there.
3: Exactly. That's what we tell people. And a lot of times, if it's their first time using a product, we'll even say that is literally just follow the instructions that are on the back of the bag, back of the product, to the letter, and it will do exactly what it's supposed to do. Oh, well, I've never had to do that before. I'm telling you, if you do it to the letter, what's on the back of the bag, it will 100% always do what it's supposed to do.
4: It's like baking the cake, right? You're getting the box, you're going to follow it, it's going to turn out okay if you follow the directions.
3: Exactly. And that's what the recipe's for, right? Is to make it replicatable every single time.
4: So what are some of the latest products you've been using out there now? What's some of the new stuff you guys are using out there that's been hitting the marketplace to make things easier or better?
3: So we touched on how moisture can be an issue nowadays.

0: right? So starting with moisture, we've got some new single coat moisture barrier, which is called VB100, which is a vapor barrier. Mm-hmm. It's a two-coat product. But it's just roll-on, where a lot of times a lot of products in the past have been epoxy-based. And yes, we do have our MC Rapid that is a single coat product that is epoxy based. But here we have something that doesn't require, you know, it's not a two part mix playing mad scientist on a job site. You can open it up, mix, just stir up the contents and roll it out. So VB100. And then you couple that with something like our V1300 that can, because the VB100 also acts as a primer. Right. Oh, so it's cool. Moisture barrier and your primer. And then you go with our new V1300 underlayment that can go down to an eighth, high flow, or 29 square feet at a quarter of an inch. I mean, this stuff is crazy to work with. And it looks like glass when it's poured out there. You can go on concrete. You can go on plywood. I mean, it's super versatile. It's our new killer out there in the industry.
1: So that's great for doing the new trends out there, like the curbless showers and stuff like I did in mine. Exactly. It just flows right where you want it to. And it was so much fun, especially if you're putting what down, FlexBone or something like that down there as well.
0: Exactly. Yep. Yep.
1: Heat is, for the guys out there that don't know, FlexBone is that a decoupling membrane?
0: Yeah. So there's two versions of FlexBone, right? So we have our version that is just a decoupling or uncoupling mat. It's an eighth inch thick. It is going to prevent any cracks or movement from coming up into your tile work. We also have a quarter inch version that you can put a wire into, like we did your house, with a heated wire in there to create a heated floor. And that is also an uncoupling as well with the heat element in it.
1: Yeah, that is so important, especially when you've got plywood that's flexing, you've got concrete, you know, subfloor that's cracking or moving.
0: Got a crack.
1: Yeah. Yep. How many times you walk into a commercial building and you're walking in and you see all these jagged cracks where the concrete cracked below it, and you can just see where it went underneath it, the tile, and you can go, well, they missed that.
0: Yep. Yep. One of our favorite stores right there in Portland, their showroom had cracks running right down through the middle of their walkway. And I'm like, hey, you could have prevented that.
1: They've got the big entry there. There's probably a 200-foot crack across their tile going across
0: that. Racing across it, yeah.
1: It's just racing across like it's a fault line. And you can just see where that is just telescoped up through the floor. And if you're a homeowner, that's just a nightmare, because that's just going to stick out like a scratch on a brand new car.
0: It does. It does. We know three things about concrete. It's gray, it's going to crack, and nobody's going to steal it, right?
1: Exactly.
0: It's just a matter of, where's it going to crack? Sometimes we don't know. That's what those uncoupling membranes or anti-fracture membranes do for us. They're inexpensive, and they keep those cracks from coming up through the tile work and through the finish.
1: Are you guys making that all at your headquarters there in Pennsylvania, or is it around the country?
0: So we actually have five different manufacturing facilities across the U.S. spread out from literally from coast to coast, right?
1: Nice.
0: So we've got one in California. We've got one in Georgia. We've got our main headquarters here just outside of Pittsburgh, and we do manufacture here as well. So it is kind of cool. We have also a manufacturing facility in Bourbonnais, Illinois, just outside of Chicago. We employ, across the U.S., we employ about 400 people here in the U.S. And then globally, we're about 4,000 people globally. Yeah.
1: That's incredible. I mean, you guys have such a great global footprint.
0: Part of that is also our distribution network, too. That distribution network, again, is based on American businesses. And we have some great partnerships that go back, you know, 30 plus years here in the U.S., 40 years. And yeah, we're celebrating America 250, but Arctic wasn't here back then. And tile was a little bit different back then, and homes were different. But for here in the U.S., we've got relationships going back 30, 40, 50 years here, which is pretty cool.
1: That's about relationships, right? It seems like once that tile installer, that homeowner knows your stuff, you're not changing them. Once they get in, they're like, hey, I'm not going anywhere. This is the way to go.
0: Exactly. Yeah. Those relationships are, and those distributor relationships and the contractor relationships, it really all comes together. It's a trifecta there. And then you add the architects and design.

0: design and specifiers in there as well. It really is about creating that energy for everybody.
1: Stick around. The Around the House show will be right back.
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13: Here's a look at your weather forecast, powered by weatherology.com. An extreme heat warning continues until 8 p.m. tonight. Slight chance for isolated thunderstorms today, otherwise partly cloudy skies. Highs level off around 97. Winds out of the northwest, 5 to 10 miles an hour. Mainly clear tonight, slight chance for isolated storms, lowest level off around 70. I'm staff meteorologist Derek Height. Right now, it's 80 degrees.
14: And grouts and things like that, you guys really excel. I love working with your grout. That is just like peanut butter, and it cleans up easy. I like the dark charcoal stuff. And other brands, it looks like I was playing in the cleaning out the barbecue or something when I'm done.
15: When you're done, yeah.

0: your stuff, for some reason, cleans up super easy, and it's impressive.
1: Again, different technologies that Artix is using than some of those other manufacturers. And like at your house on your backsplash, we did black grout on that, didn't we?
0: Yeah, we did.
1: Yeah, and that was actually DG1, mm-hmm. which is a single component ready-to-use grout. Kind of a cool, my favorite grout. I'm remodeling my house, and it's what I'm putting in my house. But the, like you said, the cool thing there is, rather than looking like you just got done cleaning out the barbecue and your hands are all stained black, the yep. pigment's actually on each individual grain of sand. So you don't have to worry about staining you, staining the counters, making this huge black mess if you're using black grout. But I mean, all grout colors will typically leave a residue, and that DG1 doesn't. Again, just crazy new technologies that we have available.
0: It was getting beat up. Yeah. It was just a simple wipe. There was no need to go back and do a bunch of sealing on it and do all that maintenance stuff that you have to do with the older style materials.
1: Yeah, with the older grouts, yeah.
0: If you do a light-colored grout, that can be the maintenance nightmare, whether it's on a floor, a backsplash, or a bathroom.
1: Yeah, on the old-school grout, yeah, that used to be a difficult maintenance issue where you're having to scrub it and then reseal it and do all this. Now with newer technologies, grout maintenance, it's not a thing. No one wants to spend their Saturday or Sunday scrubbing grout lines. I got better things to do with my time.
0: I love it. How do people find your products out there? How do they get involved with this?
1: The best thing to do is actually visit our website, artixamericas.com. We're also on all the social medias, the Facebook, Instagram, LinkedIn, all of that. We do post, all of our trainings are posted online as well. So if anyone hearing this is interested in training, absolutely reach out to us, specialized training on our different product categories. So we kind of break them down by segments, if you will, and do them on tile, do them on flooring, do them on moisture mitigation systems, do them on our polished or finished surfaces, all kinds of different trainings out there.
0: If you haven't messed with this stuff before, every time I get done working with you, William, it's one of those things where I turn around and go, wow, okay, I like that adhesive. There's a lot of answers there that can really make it a lifetime installation.
1: Absolutely. Absolutely.
0: William, well, thanks for coming on today, brother. I always appreciate you. I love the wisdom that you put into this stuff. And thanks to Artix Americas for bringing that stuff to the U.S.
1: As always, good to catch up with you, Eric. We'll see you next time.
2: That wraps up our conversation with Artix and William White as part of our Made in America 250 special. Now we're turning to Evolve Stone, another great example of American craftsmanship and American-made products. Let's get into it.
0: Today, we are joined by my friends Greg and Dom from Evolve Stone. Welcome to the Around the House show, guys.
3: Eric, thanks for having us.
4: Good morning.
0: Good morning. Great to see you guys. You guys have such a great American manufacturing story coming out of Winchester, Virginia. Let's start out talking about what you guys are doing that's so much different than everybody else.
3: So cutting right into it, Evolve Stone is the world's first ever artificial stone that installs directly through the face with a 16-gauge finish nail, which is revolutionizing how the construction industry views traditional masonry.
0: Greg, how did this start? What was the beginning of, wow, I'm going to make something completely different?
3: We're from the Mid-Atlantic. Dom and I, actually, I've known Dominic since the day he was born. And my father has a construction company in the Mid-Atlantic called Horizon Builders. So family-owned and operated 45 years, and it caters to the very high-end custom luxury residential market. But they were building a grotto for the, over this pool, and we couldn't span the material. The natural stone couldn't span what we needed it to, so we had to go the artificial rock route. Found this company out of central Massachusetts that makes unbelievably realistic rock in the theming world. And we went up there and we were checking on it, checking on the project, and we're looking at it. And out of the corner of our eye, we see someone taking this stone, this composite stone, and they're nailing it into this wall. And at the time, they were replicating like this castle look. Forget the grotto. We're 100% on board with what's going on here. Ask the inventor of the material, hey, have you done this before? And he goes, yeah, there's a dozen of these installs all around central Massachusetts. You want to go see them? One thing led to another. We fell in love with the product and ended up taking everything over a couple years later.
0: And for people out there, it's interesting. People think of okay, you're going to nail stone on the wall. This does not look like anything but stone. And I think that's the amazing part of this, is that when somebody comes up and touches and feels it, they're betting that's rock. And it still feels that way as well.
3: We found a way to essentially standardize randomness, which is something that the stone industry's had a hard time doing, right? It's always been that monotone looking color, and our process is just very different from that. And the technology is very different as well. So the construction industry, when you hear the word composite, your brain goes to, let's say, trim or decking. And we like to say that uses water bottle technology. Evolved Stone is uniquely different because it uses advanced composite technology, which is more in line with the boat and the marine industry. So uniquely different to be able to create this value proposition where you're using these advanced materials, but because of the labor savings of the product without installs, we're able to actually be very cost competitive. And in many cases, we're saving a good amount of money.
0: And I think it plays right into the shortage of trades out there, right? I'm out here on the West Coast. You don't find masons as easily as you would, for instance, maybe in the Northeast. There's just not as much of it out here. And I think having a product that is easily installed by a Finnish carpenter or a DIYer and everybody in between makes a lot of sense when you need to keep that project moving and have something that's going to be beautiful and withstand the test of time.
4: Yeah, your siding guy is pretty proficient at putting it up as well. And, you know, we're providing an alternative out in the field for siding guys to be able to put up and still get that stone look.
3: One thing that we love is, and when we hear it from the trade schools all the time, so we want to build the trades, right? We're very much so in the construction industry. We want the trades to continue to grow. And one thing that we hear constantly about our product when it comes to the, let's say, the kids in high school or the vocational schools, that what the kids nowadays are looked for, someone who's interested in the trades, they need to be able to grab a product that is going to give a level of instant satisfaction to a degree. Like, you don't want to sit there and wait months or years to be able to perfect your craft. If you can take someone and find them, make it easy to use. The young people coming out today are very brand loyal. And if we can have them bite early, it's fantastic. Everyone wins.
0: I will never forget, Dom, you and I standing on a stage in Florida, and you threw that piece of ledger across the stage at me, and I caught it like you were throwing a Nerf football, and the people in the audience going, how did that just happen?
4: That never gets old. I've done that. When someone comes up and they're seeing it for the first time, that never gets old. The lightweight attribute of this is something that'll just blow your mind.
0: And lightweight, but strong. Good luck getting this stuff off easily, because when it's up there, this isn't like you're putting up a piece of plastic molding on the side of a wall. This is something, when it's nailed in, it's there.
4: Big time.
0: And that's cool, because how does it hold up in weather conditions? East Coast, you've got nor'easters and hurricanes, and we've got similar weather out here, just a little bit less moisture. But it's something that I think we should talk about, because I think that durability is key on any product that looks just like the real thing.
4: Yeah, I could nerd out on that stuff all day. So the level of testing that we had to do to kind of get everybody on board and happy with a composite looking stone was insane. Just our ability to put it on the wall with finish fasteners, there was no available data for how that works. So you have to do the negative pressure test. You got to go in the hurricane tunnel essentially and try to pull this stuff off the wall. And what we found is your wall is going to, the shear panel is going to fly off the wall before the stone comes off the, off the shear panel.
2: Stick around. The Around the House show will be right back.
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6: 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You can literally see rolling hills of timber for miles and miles without a building in sight. Only about an hour and 20 minutes from St. Louis, this property is easily accessed. While the property doesn't touch 12 Mile Creek, it comes with deeded access to a 3-acre section of gravel barn stream. There are no restrictions on this property. However, there is a simple road maintenance agreement to ensure the road leading to the property is kept in good shape. This is Doug Smith with RE/MAX Best Choice, and you can call or text me at 573-631-8432 or call 573-431-2210 for more information.
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4: Fireplace or an accent wall or just something you're trying to dress up. Split level homes have that stairwell and people have done accent walls in there and all kinds of things to really just bring beauty to a job by bringing stone to the inside or the outside.
0: Yeah, and that really solves so many issues for design-wise, because I tell you what, there is nothing like having to bring another trade on the job site, whether you're doing it as a homeowner or you're an architect that's specking out a project. I think it's a really great thing. And I think the hardest part is just making sure as the installer that you're being random.
4: Everything's engineered in the box, right? And we've got great little videos, the QR code on the box of just an overhead of a guy just kind of clicking the stones together randomly. And like Greg said earlier, we can't actually make the same stone twice, whether that's color or impression or whatever the case may be. We've perfected randomization. So you won't see it in the panelized world. Sometimes you're going to see repeats. And then in ours, it's almost a free for all. You get to pick where you want to start, whether that's nice and level at the bottom of the windows or somewhere that's level on the job. You can scatter up and down there because there's no weight to the stone. So you're not really concerned with, I got to start at the bottom and work my way up. Always work somewhere comfortable where you can kind of get into a groove and don't have to put the nail gun down.
0: Nice. And the stuff holds up so well. The secret of this seems to be all of the substrate behind it to make sure that you've got that waterproof, just like any other outside cladding project.
3: That goes back to our roots as builders and the passion for building science. We took a different approach, a systematic approach, where we're going to tell you the right way to install this. And the process is very simple, and it's geared to the U.S. market as well. So you're going to have your 7/16 OSB or plywood, followed by your Type 1 or Type 2 WRB. And then the key to the entire system, the building science behind it, is that 3/16-inch grain screen. And that is your continuous drainage drying gap. So if and when water does get back there, it has one, a clear path to get out, and two, the ability to dry. And this is really honestly just a cheap insurance policy. Rain screen behind everything. Stucco, brick, stone, vinyl, fiber cement. It's a great product.
0: It's the best safety out there, because you see what happens as we go by apartment complexes and stuff that you see out there. Those commercial buildings that weren't built with that, 7 or 8 years later, they're up there ripping the siding and the decks off of it, trying to fix where water got where it wasn't supposed to. And doing that, I think it also works well with your product, because you've got an uneven back a little bit. So it does take up a little of that and makes it even a stronger install, I think.
3: That's right.
4: Or people will say, hey, I've got a 4 foot overhang. Well, do you get wind? Because if you do, if you leave your boots out on the porch and they get wet when it's windy, then you're going to have, we got to fight moisture here.
0: One of the things that I think is the easiest with your product too, using it myself, is just the basic cutting of it. You're not getting a stone saw. You can use your favorite chop saw with a great vacuum, it seems, and it'll get the job done.
4: Yeah, no specialty tools there. I've had so many instances where guys are just so curious about, oh, what kind of blade are you using? And just the blade that kind of comes on the saw is great. And I do plenty of fireplace demos and things like that. So I'm working on the interior. I just hook up a little vacuum. There's not much dust. You barely have to sweep up at the end of the day.
3: The product is color all the way throughout. So when you do cut it, you're not dealing with this white aggregate substrate or something that the manufacturer is requiring that you come back and seal. That's completely unnecessary because the color's through and through. To the point where if you actually took a piece of the stone, sanded it with, like, let's say a belt sander, sanded it smooth, it actually looks like a marble or a granite.
0: That's cool. And how do you deal with that cut edge? Because you've got this random texture on the stone, but you've got a really smooth, sharp edge on the end of that when you make a cut.
4: On a guy's first day, he might get a little smart and take that cut edge and flip it around to the profile of a stone that's a little bit thicker and have the cut edge kind of butt into it, and then you don't do anything. If you do have an exposed cut edge, or say I make a mitered corner and I got a beveled edge, I might decide to burnish that edge a little bit with maybe some sandpaper or a screwdriver or something along those lines, and I can touch it with a little bit of Thompson's Clear Water Seal, and it just brings that patina forward and makes it look like $1 million.
0: Wow, and being that it's not stony enough to worry about the water and sealing and all those kind of things as well, and that just makes it for a more consistent color all the way around.
3: That's right.
0: So what got you guys into building this product here in the United States? I know it's one thing to be growing, but so many companies out there will get to the point where they go, all right, we're cranking now. And then they build it overseas. And you guys have kept that right here in the United States. And I love that.
3: Yeah, it's important for us, the quality of it, to control every aspect of it, the domestically sourced materials, and just how we've been able to take things from almost out of the ground to a finished product that has really allowed us to do things that other people couldn't. Like, let's say when the tariffs hit, a lot of people were concerned and struggling and how that was going to happen. And that literally had no effect on Evolve just because of how it manufactures things. It allows us to do things that others can't. During COVID, a lot of people were on allocations, right? They just couldn't get it. We grew hundreds of percent in 2022. So that's a big mover for us. We very much so take that very seriously.
0: Yeah, and with fuel prices out there being high, that's just one less thing you have to worry about trying to get it into the United States, because those surcharges I'm seeing out there in our industry today are pretty substantial.
3: And for the cementitious counterparts in the artificial, so the manufactured stone veneer guys, weight's a big driver of cost. And Evolve, with how it ships and how light it is, that really isn't an issue. So, for example, I could go ahead and ship you right around 20,000 square feet of stone from East Coast to West Coast for pennies on the dollar, where if another traditional MSV company tried doing that, it would just kill the economics of it.
0: Yeah, now you're talking semi-trucks of material almost, and that stuff adds up very quickly.
3: Very quickly.
0: Man, so what's next for Evolve Stone? You guys keep coming out, it seems like, every year, new colors, new patterns, new stuff. I like the continued innovation that you have with the latest styles. You have anything that you can share with us today?
3: This is one of many applications that we can make out of the material. So down the road, something we're working on right now is a system where our product will hold true to nailing. but it will work over top of CMU or masonry backings. So we can't lead too much into that right now, but anything that you can think of that would be an exterior, whether it's siding or brick or other different types of systems, it's all fair game.
0: That's exciting because that's really going to be big in some of these southern markets.

0: where, like Florida, for instance, where those CMU concrete block homes are so prevalent?
1: Over the years, we've learned, and where's the product being used? Then with any product, where's a pinch point? Where's a shortfalling of it? And not being able to, obviously, to nail this over concrete, even though we've had many people try, come back and go, product, it worked great when I nailed it over a piece of plywood in my garage, and now I can't get it to go in the wall. And you're just wondering what's going on. And you find out someone's trying to nail it into the brick. And we have solutions. We have solutions for how that works now. In reality, how do we make that easier? How do we make that simpler? And that's kind of what we've done with this product from the very beginning.
0: So guys, where do you find your products out there? If you're listening to the show right now going, oh my gosh, this sounds awesome. It looks beautiful. Where do I find it?
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1: Yeah, we've fantastic dealer network, national distribution. You're going to find it quickly. And I will say, a lot of times, seeing is believing, and you might need to see those little samples. And what we did, Eric, was we created a promo code. So around the house, or ATH26. So ATH26, if you go to evolvestone.com, go to samples, pick whatever samples you want, put that code in, ATH26, you'll get some free samples sent to your house. Try it, cut it. It cuts like a soft wood, I'd say like pine or balsa. And once that saw goes through it, and you can find that you can manipulate or varnish that edge, and you get your nail gun right and set, it just helps people become comfortable. So go get some samples.
0: And everyone out there, whether you're that finished carpenter, home builder, architect, or DIY, grab some samples, take a look. You want to see how this is going to look. It's one thing to go on a website and say, oh, that's kind of cool. You need to touch and feel the stuff to play around with it. And like you said, Greg, put it on the saw. See how it cuts like butter with a decent blade.
1: Yeah.
0: And I've got some blades that have some good use out of them, and you can throw it up on it, and it still cuts clean. And I think that's some of the brilliance of the product.
1: Yeah, absolutely.
0: All right, guys, is there anything that I missed talking about our America 250 program and celebrating people like you guys at Evolve Stone?
2: I could hang out with you for hours and catch up.
1: Hey, we really appreciate the time and the support and what you're doing for American manufacturers here. Bringing light to them is much appreciated. It can be a tricky world out there, and all the support we can get is fantastic. So thank you.
2: Thank you so much, Eric.
0: Thanks, guys. All right, everybody, Evolve Stone, check them out. Head over there, look at the samples, order some, and hurry up and get that t-shirt. I'm Eric G. For my friends of Evolve Stone, you've been listening to Around the

0: 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I'm going
1: to
0: be...
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4: From ABC News, I'm Mike Dubusky. 3 Iranian oil tankers were struck by American forces today, according to U.S. Central Command, which says it's a response to Iran's Revolutionary Guard Corps launching ballistic missiles at American aircraft carriers and destroyers. Meanwhile, there's new reaction to President Trump calling this conflict in Iran small potatoes. ABC News senior political correspondent Rachel Scott.
5: Democratic Senate Minority Leader Chuck Schumer writing, small potatoes, tell that to the families of the 18 troops we've lost, the hundreds of wounded service members. Democratic Senator Mark Kelly, a combat veteran, posting on social media, this whole war is just a game to Trump.
4: American negotiators are in Russia this weekend, meeting with top officials there about the war in Ukraine. ABC's Patrick Reivel has more.
6: President Trump's special envoy Steve Witkoff and his son-in-law Jared Kushner are in Moscow today, again trying to persuade Vladimir Putin to end his war in Ukraine. But there's little expectation that this time will be more successful. Russia has intensified bombing Kyiv since the director of the CIA made a rare trip to Moscow last week, also urging Putin to negotiate. All signs suggest for now that Putin still believes he can win the war by further escalating it. Witkoff and Kushner next may visit Kyiv, which would be the first time they have done so.
4: Both Moscow and Kyiv have vowed to hold off on strikes while Witkoff and Kushner are in the region. And it's a holiday weekend, with many Americans trying to squeeze one last vacation out of the summer season. ABC's Morgan Norwood.
7: Look, if you are one of the ones heading to the airport, you will not be alone. The FAA is expecting more than 280,000 flights over this holiday travel stretch, with TSA expecting to screen more than 17 million people. If you are driving, you want to try to avoid the roads between 1 and 5 this afternoon. That's when we start to see that traffic start to build.
4: Gas prices this Labor Day weekend, about $4.14 a gallon on average, according to Gas Buddy. 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
4: Rescue workers are still finding people trapped in the rubble from last month's floods in Nepal. ABC's Marcus Moore is at the foreign desk.
9: Officials said that a woman was rescued at a house, while elsewhere in the region, the Prime Minister's office says a man was pulled out alive from a hydropower tunnel. 500 others are believed to be trapped in various tunnels in the region. Officials say more than 1,300 people were killed and nearly 5,000 remain missing. Since the August 26th disaster, more than 13,000 people have been rescued.
4: One of the most closely watched cases in the country ended in a mistrial yesterday, with jurors considering the fate of Lindsay Clancy deadlocked. The Massachusetts mother has admitted to strangling her 3 children to death in 2023, with her defense arguing she was suffering from postpartum psychosis. psychiatrist.

0: Dr. Yelda Safi on why the case generated so much national attention.
1: People are worried, people are wondering and wanting to know more about what goes on to a woman when they're undergoing postpartum period. And also they want attention, they want care, they want to be heard.
0: The judge says the court will reconvene at the end of the month to discuss next steps. And a chunk of the ceiling fell down at the Kennedy Center yesterday evening. It happened during a night of severe storms in the D.C. region. And as a legal battle plays out over a plan to close that building for renovations and to add President Donald Trump's name to the facade, no one was injured, according to a Kennedy Center statement. I'm Mike Dubosky, ABC News.
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10: Welcome. Oh, my gosh. Welcome to Radio Law Talk. I'm your host, Frederick Penny. I'm with Cal Hunter. We are here. It's another beautiful day, September 6, 2025, at Radio Law Talk, the most underrated and worst talking show right now because my throat is all messed up, Cal. I don't know what the heck happened, but right when I started, it all went south on me.
11: It's just the nerves, Fred. You got all so excited for the show and your voice.
10: There's no nerve. This is 9 years worth. I could do this thing blindfolded.
11: Okay,
10: but it's interesting. It's like, what the heck happened? I just, all of a sudden, my throat went just, there we go. I need a glass of water. Luckily, Cal, we have all these assistants helping us walking around. You
11: look at the minions. The minions are
10: there's so many of them here.
11: Bringing
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11: You water, everything you could want.
10: 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Again, the most exciting, entertaining, only sometimes informative show on earth. We say that because we don't want you to set your. 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
11: Keep the bar low.
10: Just enjoy. We're going to have a great time today. We're going to do a case or no case. Probably one of the most interesting cases we've talked about. In fact, it's so interesting. My daughter and my wife have both asked me about it. What's the latest on this? What's the latest on that? It is crazy. This Florida case of Donna Adelson. And we talked about Charlie Adelson way back in this in Radio Law Talk. 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

0: have so much power they can just kind of get away with anything?
1: Oh, I mean,
0: does it seem
1: No, I'm going to disagree with that. It's not just the wealthy. Yeah. Everybody does. I mean, the other people that do it probably have the same, that don't have any money, think, okay, I can get away with this.
0: Sure, that's, I guess
1: that's true. The whole point is a lot of people think they can get away with it.
0: Yep.
1: But I think between you and I think there's clearly, you're a half court low if you're going to try to murder someone. You know what I mean? If you intentionally go out and murder someone, and because I guess Brian Kroberger, they're saying, I read an article recently, they're saying that he had like four mental disabilities that they figured out that he had, you know, prior to him going to jail.
0: It's like his main bearings were hitting the crankshaft. He was in bad shape.
1: Yeah, I was going to say, between you and I, Cal, look, here's the deal. It's pretty obvious that guy's got mental problems.
0: Major.
1: Yeah. How do you walk in with knives and just chop up four kids, you know?
0: Yeah.
1: Even with a knife, that means you're looking at him just, you know, right there.
0: This is such a you're right, Fred. This is such a personalized thing. And apparently people he didn't know. So this was a very personalized attack, which means he was really even more out of his mind than, any killer. My view is you murder somebody, you're out of your mind, whether temporarily or permanently.
1: Right.
0: But in this case, I think even more because of what he did.
1: Probably he was, you know, live in a fantasy world. A lot of these murderers live in fantasy worlds. Yeah. They're living somewhere else and there's no reality. Well, we're going to talk about that. That'll probably take up this whole hour. Be prepared. You can call in and talk to me about it, but this is a fascinating case. Then we're going to talk about the Cardi B. That's an interesting one, too, but not as interesting as the Donna Adelson one. Lawsuit about kids at school. There's certain things kids at school do not like to be, playing out in the playground and things fall on their head. So let's talk about, we will be talking about that case, what fell on their head, and what was the lawsuit about. Also, probably the funnest one we're going to talk about. Here it is. Do a drum roll. Just get ready with a drum roll, Cal.
0: Let me wait.
1: Yeah, this is important. Yeah, this is important.
0: Let's see.
1: Drum roll.
0: Okay, there we go. Sound effects. Drum roll. Here we go. All right, go ahead.
1: We're going to talk about Burning Man.
0: Oh, yeah.
1: It just ended. And, oh, my gosh, there's some funny things to talk about and things that are not so funny.
0: Yeah, but, the dead guy, too. Right?
1: Yeah, that's what I was trying to set up.
0: Wow.
1: The dead guy.
0: I'm sorry.
1: Cal, the producer, takes away our stuff. Cal, you know, I got to tell you something. This is just fun side stuff. We first started this. Cal's such an expert. Probably 40 years in the radio when he first started coaching us. All right, guys, there's a key thing about setting the things up. You have to set the stories up. And Todd and I go, Cal just took our setup away.
0: I do it all the time, and I apologize.
1: No, I just love him to death. It's like, so anyway, I was setting it up, but yes, there is a murder investigation going on, but there's a lot of things that are interesting that happened there. By the way, I have a discussion that I'll be able to talk about. A good friend of mine from grammar school that is still one of my good friends works for the BLM, Bureau of Land Management.
0: The people who run the dirt where Burning Man is.
1: Right, where Burning Man is. And he was in Utah for a while, and he's in Nevada now. And he's not exactly right in the part of Nevada, but he kind of had some interesting insights. I thought it was pretty funny. He's like, oh, here's Burning Man. Here we go. He's a pretty funny guy. Also, we're going to talk about a former airline pilot that cuts a plea deal. We're going to discuss that. We got Fox News being sued by Newsmax. Why?
0: That's a funny suit, Fred.
1: That is hilarious. It's not only funny, but Newsmax is kind of a conservative. Isn't it conservative?
0: Yes, very much
1: yeah,
0: so.
1: Yeah, and so it's kind of interesting that a conservative news company sues another conservative news. I don't care what you say. You hate Fox, and there's a certain – I love both my co-hosts here that aren't here today. But there's one co-host that hates a certain affiliate. Fox is kicking everybody's butt. I don't care what you say, how much you hate Fox. They're just smoking everybody.
0: But I don't hate Fox.
1: I know,
0: I don't rely on them as my main source.
1: Oh, come on.
0: I don't hate
1: She's not here today.
0: Hate
1: anyway.
0: Hate
1: Oh, I've got to do the disclaimers, Cal.
0: Let me get the disclaimer music.
1: Yeah, get the disclaimer
0: music.
1: Please. Here we go.
0: All right,
1: here we go.
0: All right, go ahead.
1: All right, deep thought now. Be prepared for deep thought. Seek counsel. We're not giving you legal advice. We're talking about general topics of law. And if you want to review our disclaimers so you don't sue us, go to RadioLawTalk.com, click on disclaimers, and then late at night, just put your headphones on and listen to this type of music. I don't know if this

0: connected to it, Cal. But
1: I don't know, but it's highly recommended if you're taking a muscle relaxant. Just go to sleep, read the disclaimers, bam,
0: that's it, you're good. And so anyway, I've been through that. So that's the stuff that we're gonna talk about. I've got about 20 other legal topics we're gonna discuss, Cal.
1: Wow.
0: And unfortunately for you, we got Cal, just Cal and I. So Cal, you usually is kind of quiet behind the mic, and the three of us lawyers talk about stuff. Cal and I are going to be going back and forth and talking a little bit about this. And so there's a lot of fun things. About 20 other cases to talk about, Cal, that I haven't even listed. So
1: that's great.
0: With that, why don't you just do, we don't have time to get into the deep case or no case, but just give me a quick overview of the case or no case.
1: All right. Some employees at a world-famous company with a world-famous product decided they wanted to break away and make a clone of the world-famous product. They said, we can do this, and we can beat our former employers at their own game.
0: I'll tell you right now, Cal, I love those type. And you're going to give me extra points. By the way, it's three. I get three times this because there's...
1: Right.
0: So, but I get extra points if I get the name of the companies, right?
1: The name of the company, and the better yet, the name of the product. Oh, boy, it's going to be good.
0: All right, we'll be back. Good. Hang on.
1: Stay tuned. Radio Law Talk, segment one, hour one, done. We'll be back with segment two, hour one, after we break away on Radio Law Talk. Stay right there.
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6: All right, back. We're having a good time here with Cal Hunter and I. We're going to do a case or no case, Cal. So let's roll the case.
7: All right, here we go.
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8: Yay!
7: Now I take you to Kalamazoo, Michigan, Fred.
6: Whoa!
7: Where some employees of a famous conglomerate company that made, among other things, appliances, decided to leave and form their own firm. They thought they would be clever and do a carbon copy of their former group's most successful product. They were not alone in this. Many people had tried and many had failed. It just wasn't the same. And now the original company saw this clone of their product and said, "These people stole our proprietary information. This has gone on long enough." Their busy legal department was asked if the characteristics could be protected from poachers. So, Fred, they wanted to know if they had a case or no case, and I want to know what the name of the product might be and or the name of the company. There are 9 points on the board for you.
6: Wow.
7: Right now on case or no case.
6: Okay, here's the thing. Okay, so we've got to ask a few questions.
7: Yeah.
6: You got to give me the approximate date. I mean, you know, what decade?
7: This was in the 60s, I believe. The instrument first became famous in the 1950s by its inventor.
6: Okay.
7: The device by its inventor.
6: Okay, and the device, this company, and the second question, we can fudge a little bit. Did the second company that, quote, stole the idea, are they still around?
7: No.
6: Okay. The first company is, though.
7: First company is still around and going strong, has been purchased by a company out of India.
6: Wow.
7: And then came
6: back.
7: I mean, it's one of, you know, typical corporate story.
6: Yeah. Okay, so 1960s. Okay, I'm going to, you know what, Cal? The answer is...
7: I'm sorry. The company was acquired in 1969, so this happened before 69 and after 1959. So it is in the 60s. All right.
6: Okay, so in the 60s, it was acquired by an India company?
7: Yes, an Ecuadorian company called Ecuadorian Company Limited, EC.
6: Bought out the company that made this product.
7: Yep.
6: Okay, so it's not GE. I'm going to say it's not GE, and it's not a blender. I was thinking about a blender. Okay, it's an appliance, right?
7: Yeah, I didn't say that.
6: Oh, I thought you said. Didn't you say appliance?
7: I said they made appliances. Yes.
6: Oh.
7: But the company did. Yeah. But
6: you see, that's just so vague. That's just so hard. That's like saying, okay, I got a big.
7: Points. Fred, it's got to be tough.
6: Fred, go on in the barn. The barn's 80 feet wide by 260 feet long, and it's full of hay. Go grab that needle. Okay. All right. Let me just go see if I can find it.
7: Here we go. Hint time.
6: Hint time. Okay, problem is I was born in the 60s. I don't remember that. Okay, interesting. All right. I'm going to say, first of all, let's talk about the law.
7: All right.
6: The law on this type of a case is they have patents. And everyone thinks, once you have a patent, you're done. No, patents only last so long, and then you can do it. So I don't know exactly how long this patent. I'm assuming they had it patented.
7: Oh, boy, did they ever.
6: So they had it patented, but patents do run out. I'm going to say that it did not run out, so they had a right. And then the question is this. This is the arguments. Was it substantially like it, or was it different
7: it
6: enough?
7: It was substantially like it. Physical appearance, almost every,
6: then they would
7: including
6: lose.
7: Colors, by the way.
6: Yeah, then they would lose because the individual who invented this was a they would win under the patent laws. Okay, I'm gonna say, Cal.
7: Yep.
6: It's the hula hoop. It's the hula. I'm okay, just saying the hula hoop.
7: Let me give you a hint. I'm going to narrow it down.
6: Okay, okay.
7: It's a musical instrument.
6: Ooh.
7: Yeah.
6: Okay.
7: So that is a big,
6: 1960s musical instrument.
7: Big hint. Big hint.
6: Oh, okay. Yeah, musical instrument. It's not the guitar. It can't be the guitar.
7: I didn't say that.
6: Okay. A musical instrument. I'm going to say that, first of all, that they would have won the case. It would have been a case, and they would have won. Or either that, or they settled and backed out. And I'm not gonna say the hula hoop. I'm gonna have to think of what instrument it is. They had the drums before. They had the guitar before that. They had the.
7: Back to the stringed instrument that you were talking about, and go to a specific type of stringed instrument you were talking about.
6: Okay, Fender, the Fender Stratocaster.
7: All right, that's a good guess. Okay,
6: right, so here we go.
7: First off, yes, this was a case filed by the Gibson Company over the Les Paul guitar. Probably the most litigated musical instrument in the history of musical instruments. Gibson and the Breakaway Instrument Company settled their differences out of court. The copycats.
6: I was right then. I said it settled out of court.
7: The copycats could not duplicate the headstock and certain other proprietary aspects of the guitar.
6: Wow.
7: But now there are literally hundreds of Les Paul clones available all around the world.
6: Well, it's probably because it's too late now. I mean, it's already their patent's done. Well,
7: and, you know, pretty soon they say, okay, how do you patent the body shape of a guitar? You know,
6: right.
7: That's the thing. But ultimately, it is still revered by rock and rollers and instrumentalists all over the world.
6: Cal, that's great. I didn't know that Les Paul, the Gibson Les Paul, has been that litigated. Yeah. I didn't know that.
7: According to a couple of AIs where I ran the check, it is the most litigated musical instrument ever made. And so there you go. So
6: all right, when we come back, we've got the bottom of the hour. We got some news coming up, and then we are going to talk about the Donna Adelson trial. This is very interesting. Hold on.
7: All right, Fred, stay tuned, folks. We will have more Radio Law Talk with Frederick Penny and yours truly here right after we break away for the bottom of the hour. Don't go away.
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24: 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An extreme heat warning continues until 8 p.m. tonight. Slight chance for isolated thunderstorms today, otherwise partly cloudy skies. Highs level off around 97. Winds out of the northwest, 5 to 10 miles an hour. Mainly clear tonight. Slight chance for isolated storms. Lows level off around 70. I'm staff meteorologist Derek Height. Currently 87.
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28: 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And now back to the show.
6: Okay, so here we go. This is kind of interesting. Donald Adelson is the mother of Wendy Adelson and Charlie Adelson. She's married. This family is based out of Florida. They have one daughter and two sons. Donna Adelson is probably in her, I think early 70s. I don't think late 60s. I think early 70s. And very, very prominent family that has a dental practice in Florida. And the oldest son is a surgeon. I'm not sure if he's a neurosurgeon or a brain surgeon. Anyway, he's a very highly rated type surgeon. The other son, Charlie, is a periodontist. Isn't that the people, Cal, who do surgery?
0: Gum disease.
6: Yeah, or whatever. Or he's a dentist. I'm going to say dentist.
0: The periodontal is primarily, that's a specialty for gum disease treatment.
6: I'm not going to say, but anyway. And then the dad, who's in his 70s, is the dentist that started this practice. And it's a huge practice in Florida. Huge. Now, Charlie is a single guy. Kind of one of those bachelors, swinger dudes that just is always out with the girls and just drives the fancy car.
0: So he's a hip, young, rich kid.
6: Yeah, but he's, you know, I think he's probably in his 40s, maybe. Okay. He's in his early 40s, I'm going to say. So what happens is the baby of the family is Wendy. And Wendy becomes a lawyer and meets online this guy named Dan Markle. Now, Dan Markle went to Harvard. He's not a dumb kid. Not that I'm a Harvard guy. Not that I like Harvard. By the way, I'm not a Harvard fan, by the way. But, you know, he's pretty bright. And then he becomes a professor at Florida State University, a law professor. Not only is he a law professor, but he's a tenured law professor. Why do I bring that up? People don't realize, well, what's the big deal? That means it's kind of hard to fire the guy. And so to become a tenured professor, it's hard to leave that job. Because if you leave that job, you go to University of Miami or wherever, you're not tenured. And then your job is on the line. So he meets Wendy online. The online dating. And they get married. And it just seems like the perfect little thing. Wendy's a lawyer. I can't remember if she's a lawyer at just a small, nothing big. Just it's not even something I can think I remember or details, but she was a lawyer somewhere. Somewhere as in, I'm not the area of law. I don't remember. And she was fairly new, and they had two children together, two wonderful children. And then the divorce came, and it was, let me tell you, the defense tried to play it down as not bitter, but it was a bitter divorce. The divorce occurred. The whole issue came down to that was a major issue was the children. And obviously, and Denise isn't here, the biggest issue a lot of times in these divorces are children. The problem occurred as follows. Number one, Donald Adelson was very involved with her daughter, Wendy. And Wendy was the baby of the family, and the family took care of one another. Charlie, as the older brother, was always watching after Wendy. And the issue was mom and dad lived, that is, the family lived further away from Florida State University, which is in wherever Florida State University is where. I'll let you look that up, Cal. Where's Florida State? And I can find it here in a minute. But wherever that is, that's where the Markles lived. That's where Wendy and Dan Markle lived with the two children. And once the divorce occurred, Wendy found herself kind of alone with the two children by herself, even though Dan was in the same area, to stay close to their father so they could have joint custody, which they kind of did have joint custody.
0: So FSU's Tallahassee.
6: Tallahassee area, yeah. Right. And so the Adelson family lived further toward Miami. Wherever it was far away. And so they wanted to relocate and bring the children over to, you know, closer to mom and dad where Wendy, quote, could get some help. Well, Donna was very controlling. The evidence showed that she was very controlling the mother slash grandmother of these two children and was just set on making sure that they get closer to these children, and it was a major issue that these children were still, quote, stuck in Tallahassee and not coming closer to grandma and grandpa so they could help Wendy. Well, they had a hearing, and at this hearing, the court held, you know what, sorry, they got to stay in Tallahassee because that's where dad is. And so the ruling was very upsetting to Donna Adelson. And the family, and I understand that to some degree. That's just part of the divorce process. It's very difficult. And don't forget, and there's argument back and forth or discussion back and forth whether or not

0: you know, he was able to relocate so Wendy could be closer to her family. Don't forget, it wasn't just her family living there. They had their business was there. It's not like they could up move either. But the problem is he actually did, I believe he did apply at University of Miami for a professor for the law school, but he wouldn't be tenured and he didn't get it. And I don't know if that's exactly who he's thinking about or he did that. I can't remember. Well, here's where the twist comes. The twist comes that they absolutely were so upset about this, that is the Adelson family, that Charlie, who would hang out with individuals that were, I'm going to say, a little bit edgy.
1: Seedy.
0: I'm going to say the word edgy. Decided to find someone, one of these gals that he knew, by the name of Catherine Magbona, and asked her to help him get rid of Dan Markle. So, and this goes on, this goes on and on and on. And by the way, this is all on YouTube. You can watch it. I watched a lot of the trial. You know, I wouldn't watch it during when I'm working, but in the evenings I would watch the reruns part of it. And so they tried to figure ways to get those kids over to closer to Grandma and Grandpa, and Wendy can move closer to Grandma and Grandpa. Here's the issue. Dan Markle is Jewish, and Wendy Adelson is Catholic. So a couple of things they started doing, and this is all emails, back and forth, these emails that are so interesting, from the mother to Wendy or to Charlie or to within the family, these texts and these emails back and forth. And she's basically saying what we need to do, that is this is Donald Adelson. She's saying, look, this is a major impact, the denial relocation, that Wendy needed to do everything she could to win. Relocation is non-negotiable. That's coming from the grandmother or the mother.
1: Wow.
0: And then she called Dan Markle an idiot. Dan Markle complained also that in the paper, a lot of the papers, they went through a lot of the filings, that the grandmother would tell the kids bad things. By the way, these kids are not like 10, 12. I think they're like 4 and 5 years old, 6 years old, really young.
1: Very impressionable.
0: And then they, Donna suggested that the boys be baptized in the Catholic Church, which would make Dan upset because he's Jewish. And in fact, went to Dan Markle and offered $1 million to allow Wendy to move the boys closer to them. Offered him $1 million, and he turned it down because he said, "Look, I want to be by my boys. I don't want to be away from my kids." And so, that started the downward trajectory, Cal, of the plot to murder Dan Markle.
1: You know, Fred, that's a lot of stuff, but it still seems to me like it's a pretty big step when you say, "I can't be by my grandkids. I think I'll kill their dad."
0: That's,
1: I mean,
0: exactly
1: that is a big
0: right.
1: Leap.
0: That's a massive leap. And I can't. So here's what happens. So Charlie finds this lady by the name of Catherine Magbona, who, and by the way, I watched her testimony, who he was boyfriend, girlfriend with, and she was separated from her then husband, who was, I'm going to say, a guy that definitely was not above reproach. And for money, Catherine came to him and said, "I need you to take out this Dan Markle guy." And so let's talk about the plot and what happens from that point on and who turns on the Adelson family. Some really interesting things. And why is Wendy not in jail? The mother. We'll be back.
1: You can't make this stuff up, but we'll tell you more about this case when Fred comes back on Radio Law Talk. Welcome to join us anytime. Radio Law Talk, 855-529-7234 is our phone number. 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
3: 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These claims have not been evaluated by the FDA.
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11: All right, we're back to the Donald Adelson trial that, by the way, finished up this past week. Why is it, by the way, I'm going to step back. This murder occurred 2014, and they are now just trying her almost, 11 years later? And the reason is, Cal, a lot of times it takes that much time to find evidence and things to occur and people to step forward. And is there a statute of limitations? Not on murder.
12: But just what you told us, I can see where wending through all of that evidence and allegations in court and mom and dad, and I can see where that would take investigators a long time to get to the bottom of it.
11: That's exactly right. So this is what happens. So Catherine goes to her then husband that she separated from,

0: Louis Riviera, and Louis Riviera grabs his friend Sigfredo Garcia, and they travel to southern Florida. That's where, by the way, he is a periodontist, Charlie, the brother. They travel to southern Florida to go check this thing out. In fact, they go to kill him. And they're told they're going to get this money. And by the way, I watched Catherine's testify. She basically said, we don't know how much money. We just knew it was quite a bit. We didn't know exactly how much. And in fact, cross-examination, like, what? You don't know how much money you were going to get paid for this hit? No, didn't know. By the way, it was like, I think each of them got 30 or 40,000 each. Maybe it was a total of 100,000 for them. Why did you do it? We needed the money. This is what cracks me up. The testimony was, why did you do it? We needed the money. Let me tell you, you're going to be sitting in prison the rest of your life. I know 30,000 is a lot to some people. You can, in 10-year period, if you just work at Walmart, you can make your, you know, well, really, 1-year period working at Walmart, you can make your 30,000. You know, just, why would you, I just don't get people's thoughts. But that's me. And I get it if they're, I see if they're mad at someone, and I don't even see that. I don't, but this is just, hey, go do this hit for 30,000.
1: Okay. Short-term thinking, Fred.
0: Wow.
1: Short-term thinking.
0: By the way, the murderers went out and bought motorcycles.
1: Well, there you go.
0: There
1: you go. Yeah.
0: I got a motorcycle, but oh, I'm in prison the rest of my life.
1: There's a dead guy, but look, I got a bike.
0: Yeah, I got a motorcycle for a short time period. So they go to see him, and at least they've got a little bit of ethics. They see that he's with the kids. They don't want to shoot him while he's with the kids. And then that's what I recall, the facts. And not only that, they kind of lost him. They found him and then lost who he was. Some interesting things. Donna Adelson on her calendar had Dan Markle's license plate written down on it. Why would you, on your calendar, have your ex-son-in-law's car and driver's license? I mean, license plate written on it. Interesting. And this is what the jury's hearing. So they finally come back, rent a car, and you've got Sigfredo Garcia is just a passenger, and Louis Riviera got a gun. They pull up. They know he's coming home from dropping his kids off. At like the daycare, whatever, he pulls up into, that is he, Dan Markle, pulls up in the driveway. The neighbor is outside, kind of in his garage area. And it's like a big, long driveway. And I actually heard the testimony of the individual who was on the phone with him at the time. They were talking about their kids and what type of, preschool to put their kids in. And he actually witnessed, and he said, hold on, there's a weird guy walking up to me in my driveway. And then he heard, you know, heavy breathing and then, you know, a pop, you know.
1: Pop, pop, yeah.
0: Yeah, and then so Louis Riviera just walks up to him, shoots him in the head. Boom, boom. Done. That quick. They go get in the car. Obviously, you know, the witness over there is the neighbor, and there's all kinds of, nowadays, there's all kinds of cameras seeing them drive away. Louis Riviera, Sigfredo Garcia are both arrested. They're in prison basically the rest of their lives. And then Catherine Magbana is also in prison basically the rest of her life, or most of her life. And so the problem is the three of these decide they're going to testify. And they testify. I never saw Louis Riviera's testimony, but Sigfredo Garcia and Catherine both testify against Charlie Adelson and against Donald Adelson. And so here's some interesting things and details that are just beyond, it's like, really, that are just absolutely crazy. And by the way, here's the biggest thing. One of the biggest testimonies against Donna Adelson is her oldest son testifies against her.
1: Really?
0: And the one that's the surgeon says, and says basically, I can go through that in a minute. But here's the interesting thing that this Catherine testifies. She said she got paid. Charlie brings the money to her in $100 bills, stapled together and all wet and moldy. And wet and moldy because Charlie said, my mom likes to clean the money. So she had these $100 bills and cleaned them, stapled them together and put them in the thing and handed them to them. And they started to mold the paper money because it was wet. That's kind of bizarre. That's
1: so now they've either got to run it to the bank and exchange it quickly or put it in the clothes dryer.
0: Here's my point. Isn't that weird that someone washes?
1: So, it's weird.
0: Tell you they're bizarre people. That she's a bizarre woman.
1: Yeah.
0: So they washed it, and she testified. That's what Charlie told me. My mom washed it. Here's

0: also the kicker. So this gal, who, by the way, Catherine, who, how does she get paid? Miss Adelson puts her on payroll and writes the checks to her every 2 weeks. She gets a payroll check, and during this time, let's do something to make it easier to find us guilty here. So she's on the Adelson Institute, signed by Donna. At least most of the checks were signed by Donna herself.
1: So on the memo line, does it say homicide, homicide or murder or what? Does it say? I wonder.
0: Murder payment, you know. Oh, there we go. So wow. and also, you know, that there's a number of people, you know, they also testified that basically Donna was not even interested in anything about the murder, who murdered him. Dan Markle didn't really care. So then what happens is as follows. She realizes Charlie goes to trial. All this evidence goes against Charlie. He's found guilty. He's put in prison. Donna Adelson's worried. Now, so far, the husband, Donald Adelson's husband, has not been implicated. And ready for this? Wendy, there's a lot of implications that she may have known about this. But she struck a deal that she testified, or she wouldn't testify before, but she testified, and they gave her immunity. So she's not going to ever go to prison because she has immunity. But there's who's left for these little kids? Just her, basically, is it, right? No one else. Grandma's in prison. Charlie's in prison.
1: Dad's dead.
0: Yeah. Wow. I don't know. I don't see any issues, or I don't ever see anything written about daddy's. Dead daddy's parents, or what their situation is, and that is, Dan Markle. I don't want to call him a dead dad. I want to call him Dan Markle. What his situation is?
1: Yeah. What became? Is Grandpa still alive?
0: Grandpa. Which Grandpa?
1: The Grandpa of the woman who arranged the whole mess. Who wanted?
0: Donald Adelson's husband.
1: Yeah.
0: Yeah, he's still alive, but apparently they're not implicating him so far.
1: Wow.
0: At this point, he didn't. The way it sounds with all the evidence. Donna Adelson was in charge of this family.
1: She was running the ship.
0: She ran the ship. And yeah. I believe that he kind of knew what was going on, that she was, he's probably like, dear, stop, you know, stop. Don't do this.
1: I think he heard her say, I got to get those kids next to me.
0: Yeah. I don't think that she ever said to, well, I don't know for sure, hey, I'm going to get him murdered so we can get the kids. I don't think that, but I could see him listen to her murmuring and upset, and I'm going to do whatever it takes to get him back. I could see that. But, of course, defense argues just because, you know, she called him ugly names and didn't like her son-in-law doesn't mean she hated him and would kill him. I'm like, well, interesting.
1: Give me some other indicator then.
0: Yeah. Yeah. All the other stuff. Here's the final thing I want to say about this, because we're at the end of the hour. Final thing is, they catch her on her way to Vietnam, the police do, and arrest her getting on the airplane to a non-extradition country, one-way ticket to Vietnam. Oh, I was just going there for vacation. Yeah, right.
1: Yeah. The jig was up and she knew it, yeah?
0: Yeah. Hour two, we got a lot more to go over, including another case or no case. Thanks for joining us.
1: 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Fred will be back at 6 minutes after the next hour with much more Radio Law Talk. And why do we do this? Well, it's all for you, and we thank you for listening to the show. 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
6: From ABC News, I'm Mike Dubusky. Millions of Americans are on the move this holiday weekend, with Labor Day unofficially marking the end of the summer vacation season. According to the TSA, about 17 million people will be screened at airports this weekend. Plenty of people are out on the roads as well. Travel expert Gabe Saglier has some advice for the return journey.
7: If you've got to get out the door, I think Monday is your next sort of sweet spot. And if you're going to do a sort of a regional day trip, I think road conditions will be at their best on Sunday before things begin to load back up by Monday afternoon.
6: However you travel, though, if you're doing it in the southeast, be prepared for some wet weather.
8: As you head through your Saturday, be prepared for afternoon thunderstorms to really just sweep from Kentucky all the way to the Carolinas. We could see some flash flooding on the road, so be very mindful of that. Then tomorrow, this threat shifts farther south into the low country. Places like Savannah, Georgia, Charleston, all in the bullseye for damaging wind, flash flooding, and some hail.
6: ABC Samara Theodore. Three Iranian oil tankers were struck today by American forces. Retaliation for attempted Iranian strikes on American naval vessels, according to U.S. Central Command.
9: CENTCOM's commander saying in a statement, quote, "Let the message to the IRGC be clear. If you shoot at two of our ships, we will impose an even higher economic cost, taking out three of yours."
6: ABC's Stephen Portnoy. Moscow is playing host to special envoy Steve Witkoff and Jared Kushner today, the president's son-in-law. ABC's Marcus Moore on the foreign desk tells us why.
10: President Trump has said that both the special envoy Witkoff and his son-in-law, Jared Kushner, that they're bringing with them a proposal to end this war. This is Witkoff's eighth visit to Russia, and a deal remains elusive. And so we will be paying very close attention to whether any new proposal or how this proposal differs from what they've already presented before.
6: And in Nepal, a man and woman have been found alive 10 days after those devastating floods. You're listening to ABC News.
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6: Philadelphia labor leader John Dougherty was released from prison yesterday after President Trump commuted his sentence.
13: Johnny Doc's attorney, George Becchetto, says the call from the White House was unexpected.
14: He was floored, as I was. Floored.
13: The president commuted the former labor leader's federal sentence, citing his need to care for his sick wife. Dougherty was found guilty of bribery and stealing $600,000 from the International Brotherhood of Electrical Workers in 2024. A judge sentenced him to 6 years in federal prison, 85% of which he would have had to serve as a minimum.
6: ABC's Chad Pradelli in Philadelphia. Researchers are working on a new way to administer vaccines to patients who are afraid of needles: dental floss. Dr. Havinder Singh Gill, a researcher with NC State University, says the tissue between the teeth and gums may be able to absorb vaccines.
15: We should expect a good response through this route. In addition, we should expect a mucosal immune response.
6: Two crew members were killed after a military jet crashed at an air show in Greece today. Authorities say they're currently investigating what led to that incident. And traffic at the busiest ferry port in the United Kingdom was briefly held up today by an anti-immigration protest. It happened in Dover, where boats travel between England and France. Authorities now say the demonstrators have dispersed and that normal traffic flow has resumed. I'm Mike Dubusky, ABC News.

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4: 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Hour 3 is when you tighten it up a little bit, but Hour 2 is just put it on. 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Don't ready, but by hour three, you gotta tighten that thing down. We're going full tilt. This is going to be a great show, hour number two. I'm here with Denise Dirks, myself, Frederick Penny, and our producer, Cal Hunter. 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
4: 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I have seen some emails recently, and I see them, and I do look at them. Thank you. I don't

0: Culture Club. What's the guy's name?
1: Boy George.
2: Boy George.
0: Boy George, right. Yeah.
2: And they were, okay, we're going to talk about them. Denise is going to talk about them. We're going to talk about the White House and the Secret Service is being sued. Who, by whom and why? That's an interesting one. And we're talking about an influencer getting in trouble. We're talking about an airline being sued by a former child pop star. And why? We're going to discuss that. Meta's being sued. And now there's all these Meta lawsuits. And there's a recent verdict. We're going to discuss that. It's kind of interesting. And then, you know, people, there's blame. They're blaming Meta for some of the deaths of some children or teenagers. And we're going to see what's going on with that, whether you agree or disagree with it. These are coming down the pike. And I'll tell you right now, there's a lot of lawyers making a lot of money on that. And just think of the work that Meta has to go through. I wonder how big Meta's, and I'm going to do this really quick, Cal, as we're talking. Wonder how big, how many lawyers they have working for the Meta.
1: Let me take a guess. Yeah. I'm going to guess at least 1,000. That's my guess. Because they have so many departments and so many companies, I'm guessing 1,000.
0: Okay. Yeah, I think more because they really? Not only have to go and do cease and desist and, you know, that kind of stuff, but they have to respond to these administrative type of complaints and also civil complaints.
2: Yeah, it says, okay, now this is AI, right, and Google AI. Meta does not publicly disclose the exact total number of lawyers currently employed on its in-house legal team. That's what I was wondering. However, industry estimates and reports indicates that the company employs hundreds of corporate attorneys globally. That sounds right.
1: Yeah.
2: Hundreds. So I bet it keeps them busy.
1: And they're all working overtime, probably.
2: Oh, I bet they're getting paid. I bet they get paid decent, too.
1: What lawyer worth his salt wouldn't say, you know, who has the most money? Let's see. Google, Facebook. Yeah, let's go after them.
2: Meta. Yeah, right? Let's do Meta. That's exactly it. Or not only that, it's the defense lawyers working for them. They know they have a nice job, you know. So, Cal, let's just roll the second case or no case.
3: Now it's time to play case or no case.
1: Speaking of high-tech firms, Sidney Huffman worked for a major engineering firm in Palo Alto, California, whose name we will not mention. He was a product designer and product tester, and while his work was okay, he had a little trouble keeping up with his coworkers in his department. The efficiency experts at work noticed he was a little slower and, well, less efficient. There was one thing that separated him from most of his co-workers. He was left-handed, and that meant that all of the test equipment and all of the jigs, the controllers, the keyboards, everything he used was designed to accommodate right-handed people, but not left-handed people. So one day his bosses came in and decided to let him go, and he said, "You can't fire me." They said, "Yes, we can, and we will." And so they did. After the termination, Sid went to a lawyer and said, "You know, my work was slightly inferior because they did not accommodate my left-handedness, and my workers at my former job tried to fire me because of that, and I don't think they can. So I want to know if I have a case or no case." And Denise, we'll start with you.
0: He doesn't have a case, unfortunately, because left-handedness is not a disability within the American for Disabilities Act.
1: But if it affects his job performance and he says, "I can't do this as well because I'm left-handed," do they have any obligation to accommodate?
0: I don't think they have obligations to accommodate by buying new tools just for a left-handed person. I don't think that's something within the workplace that has to be done.
1: Okay, Fred, what do you think about this?
2: Okay, let's see. Here's the question. Okay, so this is Sidney Huffman. He's an engineering firm. Is he down? He's in the Bay Area, right?
1: Yep. High tech firm. Yep.
2: On a side note, did I tell you that this is interesting? So we represent a number of individuals. We have a pretty big Bay Area contingency office that we receive cases, and we represented. And it was actually my partners do a lot of the work, and I did help in this case. Of an individual that was seriously injured is a woman, and her husband was one of the original Apple engineers in Sunnyvale, California.
1: Wow.
2: That Steve Jobs and Steve Wozniak hired him. And this was probably 8 years ago, 9 years ago. He had been working. He had just retired, and he had worked for 40 years, 45, 45, but he was hired by them, and he was interesting to talk to the guy, how he just, it was like just a

0: small little dinky company, you know, and he was one of the originals. That's kind of cool. I'm just trying, when I'm thinking about the Bay Area and Silicon Valley. The answer is, do they have to deal with, I see what you're saying, Denise. You're saying that I agree, there's no, being left-handed is not a disability under the Disabilities Act. But you're saying he claims he couldn't do his job because of it. Is that true?
1: Not as well, right.
2: Yeah,
1: he said, I'm as good as these guys. I'm just left-handed, so I can't do what they do as quickly as they do it.
0: Right.
1: Because I got to work around all of the equipment.
0: Did he get job performance
1: They wrote him up. They wrote him up and they fired him. Yeah. And he had a contract.
2: He was He did the delay thing.
0: Perfect time delay. That was perfect. Let me think about it. I'm going to let you know when you come back what I think. And I'm not going to look it up. Don't worry.
1: Good job, Fred. We did delay through the break, so stay tuned. We are in now hour two, and segment one has gone into the book. Segment two coming up after we take a quick break right here on Radio Law Talk. And all you have to do is stay tuned, and remember, it's all free.
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0: 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Commercials and other announcements aired on Radio Law Talk contain the opinions of the sponsor. The airing of said announcements on Radio Law Talk does not constitute an endorsement. The announcements may contain claims that are not intended to treat, diagnose, or cure any disease. These claims have not been evaluated by the FDA.
1: I've got to get my car washed. This dirt, it just won't do.
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17: All right, Cal, I'm saying Sidney Huffman, it is a case, and it settles out of court. It never goes to trial. And they end up accommodating him for his left-handedness by letting him do – well, no, let me back up. He got fired. That's right. So the answer is the case settles out of court, but yes, he does sue.
18: Well, this is interesting because he did go talk to a lawyer, but no case was ever filed because his lawyer said, Sid, what's wrong with you? If you had red hair, that's a physical characteristic. If you were too ugly and you were a model, it's a physical characteristic. Left-handedness is a physical characteristic, not a handicap under the law. So I'm sorry, I can't help you. Go home, take your final settlement, and leave me alone. So Denise wins.
17: Wow. That's a good one, Cal.
18: Thank you. Next time, when is art not art? I know it when I see it.
17: All the time.
18: Next hour on Case or No Case.
17: Right. I was with some friends last night. We were having dinner, and they brought, apparently there's a show you can watch. And the show apparently is about art. They have all these people. They get together, and they'll have these artists paint. They have like 6 hours to paint this art. And then they have people who judges who say, okay, which one's the best? But art, isn't it kind of... That's kind of the eye of the beholder,
18: it's
17: right?
18: It is subjective, I think. Is
17: totally
18: really
17: subjective.
18: Objective art that you can judge.
17: I can just put a big X on my thing and say it's abstract, and then see if they. Well, that's really good, Fred.
18: Well, I mean, that's why they have different kinds of art. You know, modernist, interpretive art. You know, abstract or literal. I mean, I have one artist friend of mine who is such a good sketcher that if they draw something with a pencil lead, it looks like a photograph.
17: Wow.
18: You know, well, that would be an objective thing you could judge.
17: But some people.
8: So I just put a little bit of paint on my nose and then I press it on, and I'm going to say that this is my painting that I've called Nobody Knows.
18: Face art.
17: That's a good one. Not only is that a good joke, that's a good piece of art.
18: Yeah,
17: all right, Denise, I want you to do that and bring it next week, and we'll take a picture and put it on our social media. All right, let's talk about this bystander. We're not talking about bystanders.
8: We're talking about the child pop star.
17: Yeah, the child pop star. Then let me talk about this bystander that's suing the government.
8: Oh, that's a good one, too. There's a person who was a child star when she was 13. She actually had a breakthrough album that reached platinum status in Thailand. And she was flying from Singapore to Los Angeles on Singapore Airlines. And what happened was that she was in the business class and she was provided food. You know, and you'd never think about this, really. She had those little chickens on a skewer with a little bit of rice, right? And what happens is that she gets a splinter. It was a 1.5-inch splinter from the skewer itself stuck, lodged in her throat. And she started coughing, and she's trying to get rid of it.
18: Ouch.
8: And it's painful. It's very painful.
18: For a singer, wow.
8: Right.
18: Yeah.
8: And so.
17: But see, in the air, you're probably sitting there, okay, we can't land for another 10 hours or, you know, whatever.
8: Right. This is an interesting thing, too, because what's the jurisdiction when you're in the air?
17: Yeah, I don't know.
8: Isn't that an interesting one? But anyway, I mean, she did file suit in the U.S. District Court of Central California, and she is alleging that the splinter has caused

0: permanent damage to vocal cords, and she has some backup for that. She got an evaluation done by a specialist who said that there's scarring and trauma to her vocal cords that was consistent with the injury that she alleged, and she's suing for a lot. Now, here's the fun part. She says she now teaches yoga classes in L.A., and she went viral in 2011 video for Equinox for yoga, but she's suing for the damage to her vocal cords.
1: Well, your voice wouldn't stop you from teaching yoga, right? I mean, yeah, right?
0: That's kind of interesting,
1: yeah,
0: huh?
1: I'm fascinated.
0: So I don't know what she's going to get in damages. If anything, I mean, we'll have to see because she's got to make proof on that. But I have had the skewered chicken before on an airline, and I never even thought.
1: And then what if you had a bump? Now, so did they ask for a specific amount, or did they leave it open-ended, or do we know? We may not know.
0: I'm not sure the exact amount.
2: They settled it, though, huh?
0: No, they haven't settled it yet. She sued for the damage. And pain and suffering, of course. And then she also sued for emotional distress.
1: And splinter removal.
2: Yeah. Well, how do you do that? You go in the hospital and it's like, I'm like, put me under. You know, I don't want to, you know, okay, let me just stick something down your throat and try to get this piece out of your throat. That is absolutely
1: That's
2: crazy.
1: Painful.
2: Denise, well, I mean, really quick, why don't you just do the, we already talked about it. Well, let me do something and then you talk about the Kinsley divorce after that, okay?
0: Okay.
2: But I'm going to talk about this bizarre case. There's apparently in Washington, D.C., there's an active duty soldier that he and his family decided to go to D.C., and he's from Chicago area, and just, you know, wanted to do a little bit of sightseeing. He's a fairly new soldier, and as he's walking around, he's a private first class, Benjamin Del Rio, Jr., age 25. Visiting the Capitol, having a great time. They're over there kind of by where the Secret Service has a box area where you got to walk through this area. And an individual walks up and starts to shoot at the Secret Services. And the Secret Service start firing back. And this private, Del Rio Jr., he and his family were there. So he grabbed his father and threw him behind a cement block. As these shots were ringing out, and he looks down, and all of a sudden he sees blood coming out of his gut. Let me tell you what happens after this, but it's interesting, the argument and the issues in this case we're going to discuss when we come back.
1: 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So we'll be right back. Hang on. This is Radio Law Talk.

0: more Radio Law Talk coming up right here, right after this. Commercials and other announcements aired on Radio Law Talk contain the opinions of the sponsor. The airing of said announcements on Radio Law Talk does not constitute an endorsement. The announcements may contain claims that are not intended to treat, diagnose, or cure any disease. These claims have not been evaluated by the FDA.
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7: An extreme heat warning remains in effect. Sunshine mixed with clouds at times this afternoon, with a slight chance for isolated storms. Daytime highs approaching 97. Northwest winds 5 to 10 miles an hour. Slight chance for isolated thunderstorms tonight. Lows dip down to about 70, mainly clear. I'm Staff Meteorologist Derek Height. Currently, it's 91 degrees.
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14: After the last segment, I'm not quite sure I'm going to be eating too much airlines food, or I'm going to be very careful and eat that airlines food. Well, I don't go on airlines that often anyway. That's something only Denise and Cal would lack. All right, who's this Kinsley divorce thing? Who's Kinsley? I'm not into all these these influencers and all these. I don't watch that much TV. Tell me what's the deal.
15: Dori Kinsley is on. She's on Real Housewives of Beverly Hills, right?
14: Okay.
15: And she has two kids with PK Kinsley. And when she first got on Beverly Hills, she didn't actually have the children yet. And they worked hard to have children, right? That was real important to her. And then their marriage broke up. And they're fighting now in court over support issues. And PK is accusing Dorit of excessive spending habits, saying that she spent just shy of $1 million in 14 months on clothing and retail purchases. And, that's a lot. And we've seen it on Beverly Hills, you know, the Real Housewives. You see her spend money. You see her go in and, you know.
14: Oh, yeah. I see that all the time when I watch
15: it. You
14: know,
15: putting like $5,000-$6,000 on a credit card in one, you know, little 15-minute shopping spree. And she basically says, you know, that's not much money. So I kind of was curious about this. And I looked up what they should be making or what their approximates are they're making. And PK makes about $887,000 per year. And she's claiming he's making $2 million per year, right? And it's possible, to be quite honest.
14: What does he do for a living again?
15: He's like a manager for groups or for different celebrities.
14: Right. George and stuff like that, yeah.
15: Right. And it's possible that he does make $2 million a year, but there's in your business, you have write-offs, correct? So you can write off certain things like depreciation, amortize assets over time, if you own buildings, you know, that kind of stuff. And that's a big difference because that would mean it would be $91,000 a month, and she's trying to get as much support for the two children and herself. So what she makes is $166,000 a month. Can you believe that?
14: Oh, she's in the poorhouse.
15: Right. And so we're talking
16: gonna get
15: about...
16: by? Mm-hmm.
14: I don't know. I feel bad for her. I had an accountant that told me that one time that he had a client call up and yell at him, how do you expect me to live on 80,000? This is like 20 years ago. My friend was telling me this. And he got mad and he goes, yeah, my yelled at me, this client of mine, how do you expect me to live on 80,000 a month? I can't do that. And he's like, oh, okay. I'm getting $4,000 a month. He was a new accountant.
15: So this all comes up right now because PK was paying all the expenses for her and the children, including homeschool teachers, nannies, private school, the management for the house, tuition, car lease. And he was claiming he was paying $300,000 for home mortgages. And then he stopped paying. And so then she has to run to court now to get support, right? Because otherwise they're going to lose the house. And it's kind of an interesting argument because if I was, you know, representing him, I would argue that these are valid business write-offs and, you know, blah, blah, blah. But also if I was representing her, I would say, okay, let's add back amortization, depreciation, expenses for the automobile. If he has a home office, expenses for the home office, all of that has to go back into his income. So it's going to be a fun fight to
16: Does
15: see.
16: Does everybody live beyond their means in Hollywood? I mean, you just add extra zeros to my problems, but I mean, you know, does everyone live beyond what they make there? Seems like it's requirement.
15: I think two things. One, in The Real Housewives of Beverly Hills, it is a kind of showing of wealth.
16: Right, ostentatious.
15: Right, exactly. And two, a lot of people get divorced.
16: Why?
15: On these show, I almost think they go on the show to get divorced. I mean, the OG of all the Housewives show, her name is Vicki Gunvalson. Her husband said, don't go on this show. We're going to end up with a divorce. And she said, no, we won't. And, of course, they did. So even from the person that was the oldest of all the housewives or the longest serving of all the housewives, she's kind of the model. And if you guys remember, do you remember Kelsey Grammer?
14: Yes,
17: I do. Oh, yeah.
15: His wife was on The Real Housewives of Beverly Hills. I believe it was Beverly Hills. Could have been
17: Orange County.
15: No, it was Beverly Hills. And a lot of people thought that he said okay for her to do that because he wanted a divorce from her.
16: So, what if the producers kind of push him in that direction for the drama?
15: I don't think so. I think what happens is kind of like that idea. Remember the Secret Lives of Mormon Wives?
14: Oh, right. Taylor, Frankie, yes. Paul, man. That's
15: right. Just... I think what happens is they become so self-absorbed.
16: Yeah.
15: And their families may come second. And that's not a good thing in a marriage.
14: No, that's for sure. By the way, we've been doing this. Thank you, Denise. That was great reporting and discussion on that. I forgot to finish up on the white bystander hit by the straight bullet case.
16: Oh,
14: so
16: yeah, yeah.
14: I didn't finish up with that. So I said he got, next thing you know, he looks... And he, let me go back. A private first class Benjamin Del Rio Jr. is with his family visiting the White House area, not specifically in the White House, but just like a normal bystander. And he happens to be at or near where one of the stations are, where the Secret Service is. And some wackadoo comes running up to the Secret Service and starts shooting at the little booth, and in the end, of course, Secret Service starts shooting back, and somehow he gets hit in the stomach as he's saving his family. His dad pushes him off the side, and they rush him to the hospital. Well, he's planning, he hasn't sued yet, but planning to sue for $25 million under the Federal Tort Claims Act. And what that means is you have to, states and federal, you can't sue the government. There's these other processes you have to go through in order to sue them, and it's very difficult to sue because
15: isn't it kind of like an administrative claim?
14: Well, you first have to do administrative claims. Like in California, you have to file within 6 months a claim form, and then you're kind of stuck with whatever you say in the claim form too, and with some exceptions, but. Anyway, it's difficult because they're going to be the laws uphold the government and protect the government, especially police officers or federal agents quite a bit. But the issue is they haven't even got back the ballistics yet as to whether the bullet was actually from a Secret Service agent that hit him in the stomach or from the shooter. So so we're gonna find out what's gonna happen. I'm sure I'm not sure the lawsuit's been filed or they're talking about filing it for $25 million.
16: Do we know how badly he was hurt?
14: Yeah, pretty bad. Had his part of his digestive system removed.
16: Oh man!
14: And yeah,
15: he's only 25
14: right,
15: years old.
14: Right, right. Mm-hmm. So and their argument is failure to adequately supervise and protect the bystanders, but I'm not quite sure. What the IRS is supposed to do. What the Secret Service is supposed to do other than fire back, right? I don't know. So we'll see what's going to happen with that. We're going to follow this. It just started. But I wanted to finish up. I kept saying, oh, my gosh, we're going to talk about this. The main issue is the protections of the federal government and these police officers / peace officers.
16: So what's the term, tortious behavior? Is shooting back tortious behavior?
14: Well,
15: no, it's not even that.
14: Is it negligent? Is
16: that there you go. Yeah.
15: They have a shield from liability, which would be some kind of like legal immunity kind of look.
14: Right.
15: Except there is one exception to that, and that includes when there's not one. There can be several
14: multiple
15: exceptions, but one of the exceptions is when there's a claim that the employee was actually negligent in their job.
16: Oh, right. I see.
15: Right, and the injury
14: but that standard is higher. In other words, it's more difficult than a normal employee at a normal corporation or company. It's a higher standard that it's more difficult. Every state's different, but and then this is a federal one. It's a more difficult standard to get. It's the higher hurdle. That's the way
15: right
14: to put it.
15: And this one is definitely from D.C.
14: Yeah,
15: out of D.C. because it happened in front of the White House.
14: By the way, the shooter, they did shoot and kill him, and Nasir Best was killed. So, I know nothing's good, from killing someone, but that guy was crazy. So. Just like the guy in Twin Falls. Isn't that crazy?
15: Oh, my gosh.
14: I saw just walking around shooting people for no reason, and then he offs himself afterwards.
16: Walks up to a window of the In-N-Out and
14: right
16: shoots a California
14: right
16: girl who's there to open the store.
14: Right.
16: Just shoots
14: well, not
16: back,
14: that, and shooting guys sitting there in his Tesla, charging his Tesla. Yeah.
16: Yeah.
15: It's crazy.
14: All right, we're going to be back final segment of hour two.
16: You're listening to Radio Law Talk with Fred Penny and Denise Dirks, and they'll be right back after we take our final break for this hour. Don't go away.
18: 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The announcements may contain claims that are not intended to treat, diagnose, or cure any disease.
19: These claims have not been evaluated by the FDA.

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10: All right, man, it seems like we're talking about influencers a lot. I don't know, it's Influencer Day, but there's a controversial influencer by the name of Ash Trevino. And I don't follow her, but apparently she's a 37-year-old internet personality, and she just pled following her arrest lately. About for welfare fraud and fraudulent securing of documents on August 5th. So apparently she's going to serve 2 years. I'm going to talk to you about what happened, but she's going to serve 2 years of community supervision, 120 hours of community service, a complete an anti-theft program and pay a fine of $16,799. Apparently, she has like over 500,000 followers, but and she discusses apparently what she discusses. I guess we're giving her more kudos than she should receive. She discusses explicit details of her preferences to date. What does anybody know?
8: Does
10: she like to date? Don't say, Denise.
8: I won't.
10: Guess who she likes to date, and she talks about the details of who she likes to date, Cal.
11: You mean types or individuals?
8: Types.
11: Specific.
10: All the above. Both.
11: Yeah. Well, women. Naturally. My guess is women. That's my guess.
10: Nope. Inmates.
11: Oh,
10: she's
11: even
10: one
11: better.
10: Of those inmates.
11: Female likes, inmates? Or?
10: I don't know. Maybe. I don't know. But it's inmates in general. So all wow. the above. But anyway, it comes down to, you know, she talks, she's going to fight it, but she apparently is not going to fight it. But
11: well, maybe she'll have a good time in prison.
10: Well, one of the I like the one you say.
8: Yeah, but she didn't get prison. I couldn't believe but she didn't have any priors, you guys. That's why.
10: No, she was posted. Apparently, she was already on, probation. And she wasn't supposed to drink alcohol, so she posted images of herself consuming alcohol. And why am I bringing this up? I'm bringing this up. You think, okay, what does that have to do? Why are you bringing this up on Radio Law Talk? Well, it's a criminal case. But the interesting thing about it is these influencers, not all of them, they just can't help themselves, Denise. They have to post something on the internet that's going to make it difficult for them to get out of something or shows they're doing stuff wrong.
11: The constant
8: they act
11: need
8: like
11: for
8: nobody's
11: attention.
8: Gonna see their post, but they right. act like they everybody in the world sees their post.
11: So you crave
8: it's
11: the attention. You crave the attention.
10: Right.
11: I gotta have
10: yes.
11: the attention, and then you do something stupid and you go, well, nobody's right. gonna see this, right?
8: And so yes, and what happened is she had a post, I think it was like a $15,000 bail after she was arrested. It was very minor. And so as a condition of her bail bond, she could not drink alcohol.
10: Right.
8: And so she just does it anyway.
10: I know, it just cracks me up.
8: Does it make sense to you?
10: And, well, not just does it, but puts it on social media.
8: Yes.
11: Flaunts it.
10: I just don't. I guess it's, Cal, it's Denise is the young one. Well, Denise and I are about the same age, but Cal, I guess I'm glad that I didn't grow up with social media.
11: You and me both.
10: And I'm dead serious and not getting on my high horse, but it was a simpler life.
8: Yes.
10: When we grew up, sound like my grandpa and my dad. But remember, you go out. All right, when you're done, it's a weekend. You know, first of all, my dad would work us, but if not, all right, when the sun comes up, you know, the sun goes down, come on home. You know, and remember, there is true. There's those commercials. Remember, they'd have commercials. Where are your children? Because you'd let your children go for the evening or day, and oh, come on back.
11: It was a radio yeah. and TV thing. They both said it's 10 o'clock at night. Do you know where your children are?
10: Yes, and it is. Yeah. And I remember doing this stuff. Just I will never forget when I grew up in Sacramento, back when it was, you know, there was newer houses in the early 60s, and they were building these new houses, and then there was these farms on the outside. And three of us, you know, 5-7-year-old boys. Yeah, we took off. Mom and dad let us go hang out.
8: Yeah.
10: We were out on the farm, and the guy was driving an old Ford 9N with
11: a
10: big disc pulling behind it. And we had to pay him one penny to ride the discs. So we would sit on the rails. You know, if you ever seen discs that they pull, those big sharp, you know, blades going around cutting up the dirt. They have rails, and there'd be 4, 5, 6, 7-year-old kids sitting on the rails as the guy's driving the disc. If we would have fallen off, it would have disced us under. It just tells you the simple life that
11: and
10: was.
11: And so you
10: crazy.
11: Paid him, but he probably wanted the weight on the disc to make it more
10: That's
11: effective.
10: That's exactly
11: anyway,
10: right.
11: So,
10: like 4 or 5 kids, I put the kids on the disc. Oh, don't fall down. If you do, you're going to be in trouble. So
8: if
10: anyway.
8: You do, you pay me 2 cents.
10: Yeah, that's exactly right. So that I'm not in these influencers, but there's another influencer that's going down.
8: I think social media encourages narcissism.
10: It does, but it's almost like, though, you know, being a personal injury lawyer, and we have a personal injury firm, you know, you got to some degree advertise a little bit. It's like what is it, the necessity that's the, what's the saying they
11: necessity
10: say?
11: Necessity is the mother of invention?
10: Yeah, or of all evil. In other words, it's, you don't want to do it, but you're forced to do it.
11: Yeah.
10: And so it's almost like our competitors are doing it. It's like, oh, I gotta go on social media. Even on Radio Law Talk. We got to post on Radio Law Talk.
11: Now, in our time, Fred, when we were kids, if I wanted attention, I just told jokes in class and got kicked out. That was exactly right.
10: Or wrote notes.
11: Yes.
8: In my typing class, our teacher was really easy, so we just got hall passes and we go run the halls. But I got a D in typing, guys.
11: Typing class. Talk about dating yourself, right? Typing class.
10: No, I did.
11: Not even doing that anymore.
10: I'll never forget. We are way off topic, but I'll never forget my mother, who was a secretary, and she'd take shorthand in the 50s and the 40s. And my mom, when we first started as a freshman in high school, I was a freshman in high school in the 70s. And my mom made us take typing like 3 years. And we were the only guys. There's one other guy in our typing class. It was all women. This is back in the day, you know, when it was, that was the women thing.
8: Yeah, I guess that's true.
10: And I remember I was so upset, and sure enough, best thing that ever happened to me, right?
11: You're the other guy in the classroom.
10: Because,
11: yeah.
10: Well, not only that, it was all girls there, but later on, the computers started coming in, and you had to know how to type. And man, I remember I'd type probably 80 to 100 words a minute. I was fast. Mm. I would fly through it. But my point is the typing class then turned into computer class, and it tells you how old I am. My actual daughter took the class from the same teacher I did, and he was the young, handsome guy that all the women wanted, girls wanted to take typing class to see the handsome teacher. And my daughter goes, "Ew, he's old and he's not handsome." I'm like, "Oh, tells you how old I am." So anyway, that's the
11: time. Time marches on.
10: All right, let's talk about a little bit about Meta. You want to talk a little about Meta and what's going on? This is crazy. I mean, there's two sides to. I mean, you wonder what side you're on with Meta with this, because in some ways, I don't like it that you know you're finding a company that you're liable for a big company and your kids being influenced by this company, but yet in other ways it's almost like the smoking, you know, the cigarette thing, and yet there's a lot of problems with these teenagers and kids with all this social media.
8: Well, I think we kind of got used to the idea that these social media companies were going to be considered to be immune from liability, right? Because of, what is it, Section 2 of something, whatever it is. And there was
10: Bush that passed that law. One of them passed a law that protected them.
8: Yeah. Yes, exactly. I think it was Bush 2. But anyway, because Bush 1 was our computers at that time.
11: No.
8: I just know that I took the bar with a manual typewriter, guys.
11: You barely had digital
10: watches.
11: Was
10: it manual typewriter? That's right.
8: Yeah, they wouldn't let you have. We could only have. I had a typewriter that had a one-page memory, and they wouldn't let me take the typewriter with my electric typewriter that had a one-page memory.
10: Mm.
8: Yeah. So I had to do a manual typewriter.
10: I hand wrote mine.
8: Yeah, nobody could read my handwriting, so I typed. Yeah. Anyways, back to Meta. Meta was sued for injuries to children. Basically, they had said that they targeted children, one, to create addiction, but also set them up to be stalked and even contacted by adults. So predators were on Meta, on Facebook or Instagram or whatever, and they were being able to contact these kids. So, New Mexico, there was a case brought.
10: Don't bring it up. Wait, let's tease
8: it. And when we come back.
10: Tease it.
8: When we come back, we're going to talk about it.
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15: from ABC News. I'm Mike Dubusky. Right now, Special Envoy Steve Witkoff and the president's son-in-law, Jared Kushner, are meeting with Russian President Vladimir Putin in Moscow, discussing a possible end to the war in Ukraine. The meeting comes as Russia and Ukraine vow to hold off on strikes this weekend. ABC's Patrick Reval.
16: The Kremlin says Vladimir Putin ordered Russia's military from midnight not to strike Kyiv for the next 3 days when President Trump's negotiators, Steve Witkoff and Jared Kushner, will be there for talks. Earlier, President Zelensky said Ukraine would not strike Moscow while Witkoff and Kushner are meeting Putin there today. Witkoff and Kushner are reportedly seeking to fly directly to Kyiv on Sunday for what would be their first trip there.
15: The visit comes after Ukrainian President Volodymyr Zelensky accused Russia of striking several targets, including airports, yesterday. U.S. forces have struck three Iranian oil tankers. CENTCOM says the Iranians had tried and failed to hit American naval vessels. The Lindsey Clancy case ended in a mistrial yesterday, but that's likely not the end of the story. ABC's Aaron Katursky has more.
17: The defense is considering whether to go to federal court and try and appeal over that holdout juror that the defense believes should have been kicked off the case. Then the district attorney has to decide whether to retry her. Would it be for murder in the first degree again? The defense said he would not change a thing. Kevin Reddington believes he won the trial, and so he would stay the course. There's a hearing on September 29th. That's when we'll find out the next steps.
15: Clancy was on trial for killing her three children, something that she has admitted to. Her defense argued she was suffering from postpartum psychosis. And it promises to be one of the busiest travel weekends of the year.
18: I think a lot of folks are gravitating away from larger cities. A lot of the vacation rental companies are reporting that 90% of searches on their sites are for rural destinations, coastal and mountain getaways.
15: Travel expert Gabe Saglier. 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
15: He once lived in the Kentucky governor's mansion, but now he's calling the Jefferson County Jail his home. Former Governor Matt Bevin has been sentenced for repeatedly failing to provide financial records in a child support case.
21: The attorney representing Jonah, a child Bevin and his now ex-wife Glenna adopted from Ethiopia, called on the court to put the former Republican Kentucky governor behind bars. Bevin's lawyer argued for home confinement. Judge Angela Johnson.
22: You have done nothing to show the court that you are willing to act in good faith. And I cannot reward that.
21: So?
22: You will serve 60 days.
21: 60, but the judge says after 30 days, if there's cooperation, Bevin could get out.
15: ABC's Chuck Sievertson. Hurricane Lowell is holding on to its Category 4 status in the Pacific Ocean. Here's ABC News meteorologist Samara Theodore.
23: Lowell is the closest to Hawaii. Right now, the current track looks to keep it away from a direct hit to the islands. As of now, by Monday afternoon, it'll be brushing just to the west of Kauai. So we're going to hope that it stays that way. This is a very strong storm. With that being said, even if it doesn't make landfall or impact the islands directly, they can expect some very rough surf, high surf advisories with waves up to 12 feet, and a lot of wet weather.
15: Lowell is one of three major storm systems churning in the Pacific right now. And an explosion at a military base in Bolivia has left 2 people dead and 14 missing. Officials say it happened in an area used to store pyrotechnic material. Mike Dubusky, ABC News.
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10: Welcome to hour three of the April 12th, 2025 Radio Law Talk. I'm your host. Good morning, Frederick Penny, with Todd Kunin as my co-host, and Denise Dirks. Cal Hunter's our producer. It is a wonderful, beautiful spring day in the West Coast. Call in if you want, 855 Law Radio. Don't say it. Denise, don't tell him. Just don't tell him. And then if you want to go to our website, it's radiolawtalk.com. You can go look at some of the old shows, look at our disclaimers, because we're not giving legal advice. Seek counsel. We're talking about general topics of law. Just remember that. That's kind of really important. What we're here to do is just to try to entertain you. We are talking about cases, and we do bring up the latest cases. In fact, we're going to talk about the Corey Richens case today because that's it kind of stalled out, and it's been dragging out, and but now it's coming up to trial pretty soon. And this is, everyone's like, what's Corey Richens? It is a very kind of well-known Utah case. And why it's Utah? It's this, how do I want to say this? On the outside, a perfect little family, well-to-do, very, very successful husband and wife, and a very successful business, kind of a construction business, and living in the Park City area, which is not cheap. And her husband dies of fentanyl. That was put, supposedly, the allegations are in his drink, and the allegations are is that his wife was the one that laced it with fentanyl to kill him. And so the she's going to trial to determine whether or not she was actually the perpetrator of that. Again, she is innocent at this point, till proven guilty, but those are the allegations. The facts surrounding the Kitchens case are very, very interesting, and then we're going to go over that. And then tell you what's the latest going on. We're going to talk about New York gun laws. Girardi's accountant goes to jail and why and what happened. And Denise is going to talk about naked women. Yep, yep, that's the soundbite. Naked women. Can we say that? Can we say that on?
26: Yeah.
10: Yeah,
26: we're not mentioning any private body parts. Yeah. We're fine. Yeah.
27: If so, we can't, we're in trouble because we already did.
10: Denise, that's what she's. We're giving that one to Denise to talk about, but it's very interesting. Someone is arrested, and it's about nudity, and it's really interesting. And then Denise, what's interesting about that? She's got some other side stories to tell you about naked women. It's bizarre. You're like, what the heck is this? Those of you who are just learning, just joining us, what is this about? No, this is about the law. These are some very interesting cases that have come down recently that we've got to talk about. And then we've got probably about five or six other important things to talk about. But for now, we've got the most important thing that we want to talk about, which is hour three, case or no case.
25: It's time to play.

0: article about him, he decided to reach out to the Supreme Court to see if he could get a case and maybe have his prison case, his sentence removed or commuted or whatever the case may be. He wanted to know if he had a case or no case. And you will need to tell me case or no case and what this guy's name is and what he liked to do. That's all coming up next, right now. And Denise, we'll start with you, with your permission. Have any ideas on this?
1: So I have to say what his name is?
0: Well, eventually, yeah. Yeah, not right now. Now we can focus on the case for now. Is it a case or no case? Did he go to the Supreme Court, who then would have to go to the president for a commutation of his sentence?
1: This is a case.
0: Okay.
1: But he has denied the commutation of his sentence.
0: All right, Fred, what do you think about this?
2: This is easy because it is an improper case, which I should get extra money for. I mean, extra points, because clearly this is going to be an improper case. And I have an idea who it is. I mean, the minute you said it, I wrote down this person's name.
0: Okay.
2: And the fact is that this person is cray-cray. I think it was filed. But the courts are like, we're going to throw this one out. So... But it's a case, it was improper, and it gets thrown out.
0: Now, I said commutation, I meant clemency, forgive me.
2: Clemency.
0: Meaning yeah. His prison sentence changed.
2: Yeah.
0: So I didn't mean to be confusing
2: that's
0: on
2: okay.
0: my terminology.
2: That's right. No, that's the answer, and it gets thrown out.
0: All right. Todd, what do you say?
3: I'm a little perplexed as to the setup here.
0: Perplexed.
3: My attention may have been diverted for just a smidge.
0: You were thinking I like big. Well, anyway.
3: Yes. I was still back on the New York butt doctor, and then Fred's references to Denise talking about naked law, whatever, and you know,
0: yeah.
3: One track mind boarding at the station. So. What was he convicted of originally?
0: Manslaughter.
3: Manslaughter. He slaughtered a man. Okay.
0: A gruesome case.
3: Okay. So he goes to prison, and while he's there, because he's addicted to drugs, he
0: attacks a nurse.
3: Attacks a nurse and then kills
0: a guard.
3: Kills a guard, yeah. And there are 1,100 witnesses.
0: Yeah.
3: None of whom would testify because inmates don't snitch.
0: Oh, they all testify.
3: Okay. And then after all, was he convicted of the murder while he was in prison?
0: Oh, yeah. Yeah. He was never going to breathe even a molecule of free air again.
3: Okay. And so the question here is, did he have a sentence commuted?
0: Because he developed a new hobby, and Life magazine said, that's interesting. Let's talk about this guy.
3: What was the new hobby that he developed?
0: A new hobby that he developed. And
3: what was it? What was his hobby?
1: That might give it away.
0: It's a hobby. That's what I'm telling you. Yeah.
3: Okay.
0: Well, he said it was one thing, and it was actually another. So anyway.
3: Okay, so I guess my question here is, if he sought clemency, didn't go the court route, but sought clemency from, say, the president, and the president denied clemency, does that count as a case?
0: Yeah,
3: okay.
0: Absolutely.
3: Case and he loses. I will say case and he loses. He is not granted clemency.
0: And Fred said no, and Denise, you said...
1: I said case and he loses.
2: Case
0: right.
2: and loses. You could win in this one, Cal.
0: I could get something, I could get something out of the deal, but I'm not going to, because we only have...
2: Wait, we've got to guess the person.
1: Guess the person's name.
0: Oh, yeah.
2: How much time do we have left, Cal?
0: We've got a minute and a half. Go ahead.
2: Okay.
1: All right, I go first.
2: Go.
1: Charles Manson.
2: Charles Manson, too.
0: Okay.
3: I'm not going with good old Chuck. Sirhan.
2: What is it? Who are you doing?
3: Sirhan. It's the only name I could think of.
2: Sirhan. All right, when we come back from the break, we're going to see if Charlie Manson, that's the first thing I thought, and you did too, Denise. But I think I would have probably heard about that one, but I haven't heard about it.
1: We were younger when that happened.
2: Yeah, Sirhan man over here, which, who was Sirhan? I've heard the name.
1: He's the one that killed RFK.
0: RFK.
2: RFK. Yeah.
1: Or was found guilty of killing RFK.
2: All right, yeah, that's true, Denise. Found guilty. We'll be back after this.
0: All right, Radio Law Talk will continue. The answer to our case or no case mystery is coming right up. And by the way, if you're playing along at home, the actual inmate is a three-name inmate, blank, blank, blank. And he was also known as the blank of blank. After this, something for you to think about. 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

0: 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The airing of said announcements on Radio Law Talk does not constitute an endorsement. The announcements may contain claims that are not intended to treat, diagnose, or cure any disease. These claims have not been evaluated by the FDA.
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15: 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Magnitude 8.9.
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20: Oh, and now it's time for us to get back to the show for Radio Law Talk with Todd Kuhn and Fred Penny and Denise Dirks. All right, guys, are you have this all?
21: No, you missed. No, that's not correct.
1: with Fred Penny.
20: Penny, sorry, I'm sorry.
1: I'm just teasing.
20: I gave you a low billing. Okay.
21: You know, when he did that, I thought, I know Fred's going to say something.
1: Just to be a jerk. I just want to be a jerk.
22: I want top billing.
1: I need more attention. Give me the attention, sweetie. Hey, why are you giving my son and daughter-in-law more attention than grandkids than me?
20: Yeah.
1: Because I like them better than you? Oh, all right. Well, that's a good reason. All right, Cal. So,
20: all right.
1: We're talking about the case or no case about the Charles Manson. But anyway, Manson. So that the issue was in this guy, crazy guy in prison, killed a number of people, and he was in there for manslaughter, and he wanted his sentence commuted, right?
20: Yep. Clemency,
1: and then we said, and he brought this to the Supreme Court, and the question is, who was this person? We said it was Charles Manson, Denise and I, and Todd said Genghis Khan, or someone like that.
21: Sirhan.
1: Okay, all the same.
21: Yeah, it's
1: all the same.
21: It's neither one of them are correct answers, so go ahead.
1: So anyway, go ahead and tell us about the case.
20: All right, first off, we got a caller, Gary from Placerville, California, who said, this is who it is, and he nailed it. He nailed the nickname.
1: Well, of course he did, because he's looking it up on the internet.
20: No, he promised he didn't cheat.
1: I said,
20: what's his real name? And he said, I couldn't tell you that without cheating, so I'm not going to. So, here's the story.
1: Okay.
20: Clemency granted by the president. His death penalty was changed to life in prison. And when that happened, the federal prison board said, he can't stay in Leavenworth. He's going to Alcatraz. And when he went to Alcatraz, they said, well, we're sorry, sir, but you cannot have birds as a hobby anymore. But then they went into Leavenworth, into his cell, and said, wait a minute, all of this scientific equipment he was using to study canaries, and by the way, he wrote several books on the diseases of canaries. He became a really respected ornithologist. They said the equipment that he's using in here is a still. He's making booze for the prisoners.
1: Nice.
20: It's true. And his name, by the way, Robert Franklin Stroud, the Birdman of Alcatraz.
1: The Birdman. What year was that? 1930s?
20: Oh, yeah, it was back in the 30s or so. I think Wilson was the president, but it could be wrong.
1: I've heard of the Birdman of Alcatraz. I'm going to do, I'm going to watch. There's got to be a...
20: There was a famous Bert...
1: There's got to be some sort of a documentary on it.
20: There's a great movie also, an actual fiction film about
1: really?
20: It. But it doesn't tell what actor he was. It was a case. He went
23: Did Todd say it was a case?
21: What did I don't recall what I said.
1: No, he said it was a case. It was a case, yeah.
21: Yeah, sure.
1: Yeah.
21: Oh, yeah, so I said it was a case, and he was denied clemency.
23: Okay.
20: Yeah, so he got changed to a life term, but he had to spend it on the rock, and the movie depicts the actor having birds on Alcatraz, but that was against federal prison rules there because of the kind of guy he was and the crimes he committed. So
1: it's
20: really quite an intriguing story.
1: Can I ever tell you a quick story? Did you know that my relative, it's kind of morbid, and I do genealogy. Cal, you know that I'm a real big genealogist.
20: Yep.
1: I got to go back and look. Was in Alcatraz, and I have his original hair locket from Alcatraz. This is a great, great uncle.
20: You know, hair lockets were a very common thing for people to collect.
1: To collect,
20: at death, yeah.
1: Yeah, so bizarre, huh?
20: I can't even imagine.
1: Yeah, he was murdered, and he murdered someone.
20: I've never even taken
23: the
20: Alcatraz.
23: And he's your relative?
1: He's a relative.
20: Have you taken the Alcatraz tour? I've never even taken that.
21: I have. I did the tour of Alcatraz. It's
1: what you find out in your relatives are really cool. I'm pitching the freaking Family Search. I do Family Search, which is a really good place to start.
20: It's a great genealogical program.
1: I found out also, by the way, our relative is, and I actually did a book report on the shootout of the OK Corral, all started because of one of my dad's cousins was the shotgun rider that was killed by friend, and he was a friend of Doc Holliday and
23: Wyatt Earp.
1: And that's kind of how that all started.
20: Wow.
1: And that's how the Clancys robbed the rob that stagecoach. But anyway, all that stuff. And everyone's like, oh, yeah, right. Oh, I've got it in genealogy. It's on my genealogy.
20: By the way, next week, okay, on Case or No Case, a musician...

0: record album sued him because they said your material that you're putting out now that you've joined our new record label doesn't sound like you. We want material that is you, not this new fancy junk. So we'll talk about that next time on Case or No Case.
1: So always, it seems like they're very good looking, and I'm going to say it, Corey Richens, she's very attractive. She's a very attractive woman, and it always happens. Her husband was a handsome guy. They've got children. They're in Utah. They have in the Park City area. They have a great business, and apparently Corey Richens had some issues with her husband, and let's go through some facts. First of all, Corey Richens' husband, prior to his death, transferred
2: life insurance
1: to his sister before she knew this, because apparently there were issues going on in their marriage that people didn't know about. They have a house cleaner that came in that testified that she sold some, and she was kind of a pushing drugs. She sold some fentanyl to Corey. And she also cleaned their office, which is their construction company in that area. And there's a number of other issues. And this all was the preliminary hearing, right, Todd? Is that a preliminary hearing?
2: Those were last year. But
1: yeah, last year. Yeah, and so now she's up for trial, and trial's going to start. And there's a couple of quick things that she wants to argue, and we're going to go over that really quick, and then we're going to be following this trial the whole time this year, so stay in touch. We'll be right back. I'll finish up with that, and then Denise is going to talk about a naked woman that's arrested, and we're going to tell you why. We'll be back.
0: So House by Richens and Naked Woman, that's all coming up next on the Radio Law Talk. And yeah, naked on the radio doesn't work as well as you might think. We'll be right back. Hold on.
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17: Here's a look at your weather forecast powered by weatherology.com. An extreme heat warning continues. Sunshine mixed with clouds at times this afternoon with a slight chance of thunderstorms. High temperatures reach up to 97. Winds out of the northwest, 5 to 10 miles an hour. Partly cloudy skies again tonight. Slight chance of thunderstorms. Lowest level off around 70. I'm staff meteorologist Derek Height. Currently, it's 94 degrees.
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1: So I know there's an area called Summit County. Todd, look up Summit County and what cities that involves.
2: Summit County, Utah?
1: Utah, yeah. But the argument that's going on in Corey Richens' trial is it's such a small county where this trial is being held. She's asking to move the case to Salt Lake County, which is massive, due to the fact that there's a substantial amount of people that know what's going on with this case and knew the family of her late husband, who, by the way, his family's been there for a while and very well known in the community. And actually, what's interesting is Corey Richens, defense counsel, hired an expert to do an analysis and do a survey about what people knew about the Corey Richens trial or the file. I mean, trial coming up. And the judge used that actual survey to go against Corey Richens and say, no, we're not going to grant your motion to move the case to Salt Lake City. Now, one thing that the court, and I watched this live. One thing the court said that I didn't know, and Todd, you might know this as a criminal, former prosecutor and public defender, that apparently they can also use Salt Lake City jurors and bring them in, because that's the county right next door, and bring them in to Summit County as jurors if they want to. And the court has that option to do that. The court also argued if there's an issue, they could do that. The other issue is transporting her back and forth to Salt Lake from Summit County is not only difficult, but it's going to be taxing, and there could be issues with the publicity. Summit County is pretty small.
12: It's pretty small. If you're looking at an overhead view of the state of Utah, right, and it looks like it would just be a rectangle, but in the upper right-hand corner, there's a little cutout there, right? Summit County is right where that cutout

0: is.
1: It's dinky, isn't it?
0: Yeah, it's just really small. It's northeast of Salt Lake City.
1: And it includes Park City or what?
2: Yes.
0: Yes.
1: Park City.
0: Maybe. Yes.
1: Well, it's Camas, Park City. It's Camas, I know, is one area. Heber, all these little. I think Heber's Utah County, but I've been up to that. I've been there before. But anyway, so the judge denied it, and she's going to be tried in this small little county where there's a number of people that have heard of this case. But a lot of them said he went through the statistics, and the judge said, statistically, we can find a jury that is not, you know, prejudiced to you, Corey Richards. But go ahead, Todd, you were going to say, oh, did you look up?
0: Oh, Nick, yeah, it is. Park City is primarily in Sutter County. There's a part of in Summit County. There's a part of it that extends into Wasatch County, but it's primarily in Summit County.
1: Yeah, so it's really small.
2: And Park City is the one with all of the different ski resorts. Runs.
0: That's where the celebrities go to play.
1: So yeah, you might have a few celebrities. Might have a few celebrities there.
2: I'm a celebrity.
3: Except they just lost the film festival.
1: Did it really?
3: It's going to Colorado now. Yeah.
1: Is it going to Colorado?
3: Yeah, that just happened this year. Yeah.
2: Wow. Oh, wow. I didn't know
3: that. Pretty
2: crazy,
3: yeah.
1: Yeah, because it's called Sundance Film Festival, yeah. Which, by the way, there's Sundance is in Utah, in up the Provo Canyon, and who started it was Robert Redford.
0: That's right.
2: And I thought it was Newman.
0: Robert Redford.
1: Well, Redford and Newman were partners, too, don't forget, kind of. But it's Robert Redford. He lives up there in that county, off of... Sundance yeah. is his and by the way he sold it, so he doesn't own it anymore. But yeah, interesting. So that's what's going on with the Richards trial. Now, Denise.
2: Yes.
1: Why was a lady naked?
2: Well, she was naked in the airplane or naked in the airport.
1: Really?
2: And yeah, I guess it's kind of a common thing.
1: Really? Which airport? Todd wants to know.
3: Yeah, wait a minute. Yeah. Do they have surveillance video?
0: Booking flights now.
2: this lady.
1: To Cancun.
0: Yes.
2: She was traveling with her 8-year-old daughter.
1: Oh, sad.
2: And she had a mental health emergency. And she started biting and stabbing people.
1: Yeah, like biting and stabbing.
2: Yeah, she was hurting them. And she was having what they would probably call a manic episode. And she admitted she was off her medications. Mm-hmm. And one of the victims tried to help her by giving her a Coke because she was completely, totally bare-ass naked.
1: Right, right.
2: And she screamed at him. And she was having... like a psychotic break where she believed that she had manifested a car to get her to the airport and that it had brought her out of hell and into heaven. Oh, and she was in a beautiful pasture with beautiful flowers and
1: that's
2: all
1: where
2: this
1: she
2: stuff.
1: Thought she was?
2: Yes, and that she was going to go to heaven. And so when people were trying to help her, she ended up hurting them because she thought they were trying to stop her from...
1: So she got arrested.
2: So she got arrested, and she,
3: ow.
2: but not arrested really. It was more of a put on a mental health hold.
1: Mental health hold. Yeah.
3: Detained. Yeah.
1: What state was this in?
2: This was in Texas.
0: Mm. I had a dime for every time I thought I was naked in heaven. It turned out I was in Texas. You know, I mean, just what a letdown. Good heavens.
3: Really, Todd, who hasn't?
0: Yes. Yeah. Who among us?
2: She was going to be charged. She's being charged with aggravated assault.
1: Right.
2: But I think she has a good defense. But did she have a good defense, Todd?
0: Probably. Probably. You know, I don't want to undermine...
1: You're the public defender here.
0: Well, I don't want to undermine legitimate mental health defenses, but I think you have to accept that in any circumstance, there's always going to be a certain small percentage, possibly, of people that feign a mental health crisis in order to try to avoid criminal liability.
1: Right.
0: However, usually that arises in a situation where somebody has done a crime and then it's after the fact they start claiming when they're in custody, oh, I was crazy, I was having a mental health breakdown, I was, you know,
1: I think
0: having
1: if you're
0: all
1: naked
0: this.
1: In an airport, you got a breakdown.
0: Yeah, this one, it appears just from these facts that a mental health defense would be supported by the fact that it was all happening at the same time.
3: I'm sure the public defender who got the case looked at the boss and said, oh, thank you.
0: Yes, yes. Is there video?
2: Yeah, exactly. You know. This did happen to an attorney.
1: Right.
2: They were in court on their own case in the morning, and then afternoon they were in court on with a client, and they had a breakdown, and went into the restroom, took off all their clothes, and came into court. And then realized what they'd done and went running out of the courthouse and had to be basically attacked by by the bailiff. And the bailiff was very much a gentleman, took off his coat and wrapped around this person and protected them from view. And that person went in on a 51-50 hold.
1: Yeah. Wow. Just a mental break.
0: Counsel, when I told you to file briefs, that wasn't what I was talking about.
3: Yeah, yeah, not those.
1: Let me tell you, having been an attorney.
2: And just because it's the judge's birthday doesn't mean he wants the suit, too.
1: Yeah, there you go, Denise. Listen, here's the deal. Having been a trial lawyer and been in trial, sometimes you say, all right, I'll never forget my first trial. It's like, how do I get out of this? It was so bad. Our clients, I can get into what happened with the client. It was so bad, the case. I'm just saying to myself, how do I get out of this? Well, maybe you do what Liar Liar does. Walk in and bang up against the wall and hit your head in the bathroom and come walking in.
0: That was I was thinking of that. The movie with Jim Carrey, Liar Liar. Yeah. That's exactly what I was thinking about.
1: Yeah. Don't take your clothes off. Just go and beat yourself up in the bathroom and come on out. But anyway, that's a kind of an interesting one, Denise. I think that's...
3: Is it possible in the attorney's case, was drugs involved or with this lady? Were there any... Do we know anything about that, or we just know that she acted
2: I just think it was a mental health crisis. And I mean, it may be not that drugs were involved, but maybe they weren't involved and they should have been. I'm not sure.
3: Oh, I got you.
1: What people don't realize is the stress of, and again, not to get on the lawyer side, the stress of lawyers, and just think of the stress in life.
2: Yeah.
1: And we all have stress, but a lawyer, the person's life is in balance. Are they going to prison for life or not? You know, are they injured and they have a serious injury? Either if you don't win the case, it's going to ruin their life. The stress level's really high.
0: That's the most stress I've ever had in a trial as a defense attorney, as a prosecutor, is when representing somebody that you actually believe is innocent of the charges, because it's all on you. If you screw it up, an innocent person is going to jail.
1: Right. When we come back, we're going to have the final thing. We're going to hit a few more the gun laws. The Girardi accountant goes to jail. And we're going to have a quick take. So then we'll see you next Saturday. We'll be back.
3: 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Stay tuned. There's more coming up right now after we break away. Thanks for turning on the show.

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17: 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And now, back to the show.
18: Yeah, my circle of friends is a dot. That's a dot. New York gun law, man, I tell you, they kind of had a restrictive gun law, and I thought, man, I don't know if this one's going to stick, but what did the Supreme Court say, Todd?
19: Well, so back in 2022, the Supreme Court struck down a gun law
10: in New York. And the reason they did was it had to do with concealed carry permits. And the issue that the court had was New York was requiring that people, in order to secure a concealed carry permit, had to show proper cause. Why do you need a concealed carry permit?
18: Right.
10: And the essentially, the court interpreted that as saying, look, when you approach it that way, it pretty much assumes that nobody has the right to carry a gun unless you have a good reason why you should be able to carry a concealed weapon. And the court said that kind of flies in the face of the Second Amendment, which reads the person's right to bear arms shall not be infringed. Now you're making somebody have to prove they have a need to do concealed carry. That kind of is taking a backwards approach and flipping the constitutional provisions
18: right.
10: on its heads.
18: Right.
10: Now, since then, New York said, all right, we're going to have other laws that come out now that say, okay, you don't have to show proper cause to have a concealed carry permit, but we are going to restrict certain areas where you're allowed to, places that are frequented by public entities that the public goes to, like bars and other places.
18: Pretty much everything.
10: and so an appeal ensued, and it was sued. A lower court said, yeah, that's unconstitutional. And then the New York Appeals Court said, no, it is constitutional. So they appealed it to the U.S. Supreme Court to say, okay, what are we going to do about this new round of laws from the state of New York that restricts where you can actually have concealed carry? And the U.S. Supreme Court said, yeah, we're not going to hear this one.
18: So which means
10: that the current restrictions as reinstated by the appellate court remain in place in the state of New York.
18: Yeah,
10: so you can conceal carry, just not in certain places.
16: Right.
10: So.
18: And it listed the, what were those certain places? I know it
16: some of them had to be narrowly tailored as to those certain places, and there had to be a good justifiable reason why those places should not have concealed carry. Right.
18: Where were those places? I think they, like schools, obviously you can't in schools. You can't in like a library. I thought I read, maybe it's not what we have with us, but I thought I read some of the places that, you know what, I think that was from the prior, when
10: yeah.
18: we talked about this before, it
16: oh,
18: listed
16: yeah.
18: some of them.
16: The domestic violence
18: yeah,
16: one where they upheld that
18: yeah, and,
16: restriction.
18: And to tell you the truth, from what I remember, the places weren't that bad. It wasn't like some, you know, it was like a school or
10: so
18: something.
10: So it was, they referred to them as sensitive locations,
18: right.
10: such as healthcare facilities,
16: there
10: churches,
16: you know.
10: Parks, entertainment venues, other places where people gather. So those restrictions.
18: That's pretty broad.
16: Yeah,
18: where
16: it is
18: people
16: pretty
18: gather.
16: Broad. In Texas, you cannot bring a gun into any place that serves alcohol.
18: I didn't know that.
16: Yep.
10: That can be a lethal mix where you have people,
16: exactly.
10: you know,
16: yeah.
10: getting drunk
16: mm-hmm.
10: and then. But
18: the
10: yes.
18: thing that bothers me is churches, and let me tell you why. Not to get off on a top this topic. This is important. There have been churches that crazy people have come in and shot people in churches and in chapels. So if you can't conceal and carry in a church, what if the pastor asks someone to? What about a guard?
16: Security is not concealed.
18: Okay, so you're saying they could carry it in open?
16: Yes, it's an open carry.
10: Well, yeah, if you have security would be under a
18: what about a parishioner? Okay, you've got a parishioner that's a former Navy SEAL that's in your congregation. You say, look, I worry about some crazies coming in, and that's happened. It happened in Fresno to an LDS Mormon bishop.
16: Bunch.
18: They came in with a gun and shot and killed a Mormon
16: have
18: bishop.
16: To a lot of Jewish places.
18: Yeah, Jewish
16: it's
18: places.
16: A lot.
18: Oh yeah, Catholic.
16: That's not concealed though. If you don't conceal it, it wouldn't be covered by this law.
18: But I wonder if that. I don't think you can walk in with a open and carry. I don't know that answer.
10: Yeah, this one only dealt with concealed carry. And to your point, Denise, that. Anytime there is a law that proposes to curtail or otherwise infringe on an enumerated right in the Bill of Rights, it does have to be narrowly tailored to achieve a significant governmental interest. Now, that analysis took place on the appellate level. The Supreme Court didn't do any analysis at all. All the Supreme Court said
18: right.
10: was,
18: denied cert.
10: We're not going to hear that case.
18: It's called denied cert.
10: Yeah.
18: Yeah. All right, Denise, the interesting one is Girardi. Now, let me tell you about this guy. This is the guy that was in California that basically stole a ton of money from his clients. right? And
16: right.
18: among other things, which, by the way, us sitting here as attorneys has dramatically affected us. I mean, dramatically.
16: This one is one of the worst of the worst.
18: Right. And then why it was, it's not that we're, you know, I don't mind. The over-regulation right now the state bar has to lawyers is just like, onerous. And
16: well,
18: even
16: this,
18: the state
16: this
18: bar.
16: caused the state bar to split into two
18: right.
16: different divisions.
18: Right.
16: And now we have a disciplinary division, mm-hmm. and then we have the state bar division that can investigate or, I guess,
18: money,
16: invest
18: yeah.
16: money into political stances and stuff like that. So they right. split the functions.
18: Ugh.
16: But because what had happened is that Girardi, he's a very famous attorney. He was the attorney that was featured in... Aaron Brockovich, and he sued on behalf of so many different victims for so many different injuries that they suffered, from big, huge airplane crashes to explosions and injuries through explosions. And what happened was that his firm was involved in basically a very scary situation where they were stealing from Peter to pay Paul.
18: Well, was it the firm or was it just him?
16: It was the firm.
18: Because I didn't know that, so I want to be careful.
16: It was the firm.
18: Because I want to be careful. Because
16: and there were specific individuals within the firm that have been now charged.
18: You're right, Denise. So the accountant was
16: yes,
18: one of them.
16: Yes, and the most recent one is the accountant. He was a CPA accountant, and he was helping to cook the books, so to speak. Mm. Not only did he plead guilty to embezzlement of tens of millions of dollars from their injured clients, but he was embezzling on his own behalf.
18: Wow.
16: So he was putting in fake vendors, and the vendors were getting paid, and they were on his payroll, basically, and he was getting money kicked back for it. Gosh. But what happened is that they would settle a huge, huge lawsuit. And they would divert the money. They would say, oh, we put this money into annuities, and we put part of this money into an interest-bearing account. And then they would, like, pay a couple million dollars to the injured plaintiff, saying this is the interest on this interest-bearing mm-hmm. account. We're protecting your money and all of that. When, in fact, they had diverted millions and millions of dollars.
18: But not all partners, not all the lawyers or partners in the firm were doing that. My understanding. So I just want to be careful.
16: Well, no, the primaries.
18: Yeah, some of the primaries. So I remember the part of it was some were arguing they were not. So some were, but some were not. But I think you've got an issue. I just want to make sure we're clear. We don't know exactly which ones. We know Girardi. We know his accountant.
16: Girardi has been found guilty.
18: And his accountant. And I don't know the other ones, so I just don't want to say, hey, these guys did it, when I don't know which ones in the firm. Because it was a pretty good-sized firm, Denise. There was a lot of lawyers. But
16: yeah, I mean, we're not talking about, you know, your associates or anybody.
18: Yeah. All right, Cal. It's
20: now
18: about,
20: it's time
18: about time for
20: our esteemed panel to
18: yeah.
20: give you their quick take, to tell you what they want you to take with you through the week as a souvenir of Radio Law.
18: Wait a minute, Cal. That means no one's going to talk. You said an esteemed panel. Do we have?
20: No, that starts with you and Tom.
18: Oh, starts with me. Okay. All right. No. Quick take. The Avatar lawyer. Hey, I'm going to do an Avatar next time I go to court, and mine's going to be, I'm going to do a cross between my 25-year-old body and how I look, and then I'll put my bald head and age look so they'll take me serious. That's what I'm going to do. That's my Avatar.
20: Oh, you're good. Youth and experience.
18: Yeah.
20: What
18: yeah.
20: a great combination. All right, Todd, what do you think?
21: If the Sony versus CBS over Jeopardy goes to trial, I'm waiting for somebody to file a pretrial motion asking the court to require that all statements be in the form of questions with a dollar figure attached to it. Judge, I'll take impeachment for $3,000, please.
20: Very nice. Category questions. Denise, what is your quick take?
16: Well, I think that Girardi Keyes, the principals scammed millions of dollars out of their clients, and it is the biggest Ponzi scheme involved in a legal setting that I've ever heard of.
18: All right. Thanks for joining us. We'll see you next week. Thanks, Cal.
20: Yep. Thanks you all for being here with us on Radio Law Talk. We'll do it again next time right here.
22: 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I'm out of here.
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25: From ABC News, I'm Mike Dubusky. U.S. Envoy Steve Witkoff and Jared Kushner are meeting with Russian President Vladimir Putin right now, hoping to hammer out a deal to end the war in Ukraine. As the talks are happening, both sides have agreed to pause strikes after they spent days trading air attacks.
26: We've seen an escalation in the strikes that have occurred in both countries. Moscow certainly hitting Ukraine's air defenses. Certainly they're well aware of the fact that Ukraine needs more air defenses and that they've been low. And so they've been hitting those targets. And then in reciprocating, Ukraine has been hitting key infrastructure in Russia. We're talking about oil facilities, and they've been having a fuel shortages there because of some of the strikes there. And Ukraine really being able to show that they can hit long-range targets.
25: ABC News foreign correspondent Marcus Moore, a spokesperson for the Kremlin, says there's been no talk of new ideas to end the conflict. Three Iranian oil tankers were struck by U.S. forces in the last day, what U.S. Central Command says is retaliation for attempted strikes on American naval ships by the Iranians. It comes a day after President Trump looked to minimize the conflict in the Middle East.
27: President Trump declaring the conflict with Iran is, quote, small potatoes, defending his vice president, who would not call it a war.
28: Can you explain to the American people, if this is not a war, what exactly is it?
29: Well, I'll tell you what, a lot of people don't call it a war. I call it a military conflict because it's small potatoes for us. It's not a big thing.
27: 18 service members have died in the war the president said would only last 4 to 6 weeks. More than 6 months in, nearly 800 have been wounded.
25: ABC's Rachel Scott. 17 million people are expected to be screened at airports this weekend as Americans celebrate the Labor Day holiday weekend. Some major storms in the southeast, however, are threatening to disrupt travel. You're listening to ABC News.
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25: A new report details allegations against former Labor Secretary Lori Chavez de Raymer. ABC's Morgan Norwood reports.
32: The Labor Department Inspector General alleges that Chavez de Raymer had an inappropriate relationship with a member of her security detail. That report also says that they found more than 30 witnesses alleging she created a, quote, toxic, intimidating, and humiliating work environment. In one instance highlighted in that report, one agent on her security detail alleges that she stopped at a strip club and asked them to drop cash onto a dancer. Chavez de Raymer resigned as Labor Secretary back in April.
25: Two Democratic lawmakers are demanding the FAA give air traffic controllers a pay raise that they authorized earlier this year. Congress approved a 3.8% raise for controllers. So far, they've only been given a 1% raise. When asked for comment, the FAA said it would respond directly to senators. A match at the U.S. Open was disrupted yesterday when tennis champ Aryna Sabalenka stopped playing in an effort to alert the umpire of a strong smell of cannabis on the court.
2: I was like, guys, you can do whatever, you can smoke whatever, you can relax as much as you can, but please do not do it around the tennis courts. It's a bit tricky to handle that smell while you're trying to compete at your best.
25: Sabalenka went on to win her match. While smoking's not permitted on the grounds of the U.S. Open, cannabis is legal in New York. Mike Dubosky, ABC News.
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1: Welcome to the show. I hope you are enjoying your Labor Day weekend. If you're out there camping, I hope you're enjoying yourself. You know, things have changed, though. It used to be the kids, they didn't go back to school until after Labor Day weekend. But now, a lot of kids are starting school earlier. A lot of them start in the last week of August. Some of them as early as mid-August, not just elementary schools through high schools, but even universities. So it's really changed how we approach this holiday. For some of us, it's a last hurrah. For others, it's just another three-day weekend. Either way, though, I hope you're outside enjoying it. I know I got outside last week. I was fishing the Columbia River out of Boardman, Oregon. And the Columbia there borders both Washington and Oregon. I was with 61 professional anglers, 51 scholastic and amateur anglers. I was an amateur angler fishing from the back of the boat in a BAM magazine Pro-Am tournament. How'd I do? Well, my pre-fish was good. If you go to my Facebook page, John Cruz, you'll see a picture of the nice largemouth I caught while pre-fishing with Kyle Clark, the owner of PNW Fishing Adventures. But on day one of the tournament, I was paired with a great guy, Timothy Vankus out of California. He was catching fish. He caught at least 15 keepers, but we couldn't find big ones, especially me. And the minimum size was 13 inches. We were into the smallmouth bass. I probably caught a dozen fish that day, but only three keeper fish. Weighed in 7.5 pounds at the scale. That did not do me any favors. Day two, fished with a guy that was number three in the standings. That was Jake Anderson, but the waters, they were rough, very wind-driven on day two. We headed back after, about 3.5 hours, and I didn't get a single bite all morning. Jake got one bite, got a fish to the boat, and lost it, and that pretty much put me out of contention. But I stuck around for Championship Sunday because I wanted to see who the winners were. You're going to get to hear from those winners today. Who else are you going to hear from? Well, you're going to hear from Michael Bray. He's not only the tournament director for the Bass Angler Magazine BAM Trail, but he is also the coach of the Simpson University bass fishing team based in Redding, California. He's going to tell you all about attending college and competing as a college-level bass angler while you're doing so. I absolutely love this. I think you will too. And with hunting in mind, we'll be talking to Mark Kaiser. He just completed a successful hunt for a sizable pronghorn buck. The cowboy state of Wyoming, he's going to tell you exactly what happened, give you a step-by-step, blow-by-blow account of that great hunt. He's also going to tell you about something very unfortunate that happened to his wife this summer. That would be getting bit by a big rattlesnake. What do you do if you get bit by one? Mark's going to tell you what he did and what are some of the right moves you can make as well should you ever be unlucky enough to get bit by a rattler. Next up on America Outdoors Radio, we are taking you to Orlando, Florida. That's the headquarters of the Water Sports Foundation that does some great work sharing safety messages for you if you're going to be on the water, which is very timely, as we'll discuss in just a minute with Jim Evans. He is the executive director of this organization. Jim, welcome to the show.
2: Hi, John. Thanks so much for having me on your show.
1: Let's talk a little bit about safety, and this is very timely because I just got off the Columbia River as part of a bass tournament, and you know, a couple of the days we were fishing were just fine. One day was really rough. We had sustained winds that reached 21 miles an hour by 9 a.m. in the morning. We had gusts that were 35 miles an hour plus. It was a little dicey there, and I guess that gets into one of the things that boaters ought to be paying attention to, and that would be the weather.
2: Oh, for sure. You know, we like to say respect the water, but you have to respect nature in general. It's a good idea. I mean, it's a common practice that everyone should check the weather for.

0: basic thing, and it seems to be one of the most forgotten things, at least if you look at the fatalities, wearing a life jacket. Now, one great thing about fishing bass tournaments, just about any bass tournament you fish, you're required to wear a life jacket anytime your main motor is underway. There's so many people, though, that don't wear them, even on paddle boards, even on kayaks, and we see fatalities every year from people not wearing life jackets, thinking, well, the water's warm, I'll be fine. And that's not so true, is it?
1: Well, life jackets are critical for boaters. You know, of the accidents that involved a fatality, 76% of them drowned. And 87% of those were not wearing a life jacket. And these are Coast Guard statistics that are reported from the states up to the Coast Guard. It's actually in the 2024 season, the most current that we have. But you can see that if people were in life jackets, I mean, almost 9 out of 10 people that died would have been saved. So today's life jackets are a lot different than they were years ago. And if people are still using, you know, their mindset about life jackets from years ago, the materials have gotten better. They've gotten lighter. In fact, there's a whole new class of life jackets that was just approved by the Coast Guard last year called L50, level 70. Those are the old type 3, 15.5 pounds of buoyancy. But the new 50 life jackets are much lighter and much more comfortable for people if they want to wear them. Now, the thing about L50 life jackets that the Coast Guard put in the rule for these new lightweight life jackets is that they only count for carriage requirements if you are wearing them. So this was something the Coast Guard said, what if we were to approve less flotation devices, but we require people to wear them? Could we increase the wear rates? And the jury's still out on that because at this point, there's only about two manufacturers that have come out with these new L50 life jackets. But we're looking forward to seeing a flood of them coming in spring of 2027.
0: Well, I can't wait to find out more about those. This is a holiday weekend. It's Labor Day weekend, and a lot of folks are celebrating. And unfortunately, sometimes that means they're drinking and driving, not necessarily vehicles, but boats. Just as bad of an idea, isn't it?
1: Well, it is. I can tell you from the Coast Guard statistics again, every year, the leading known contributing factor in boating fatalities, where the cause was known, is alcohol use. So if people would just do like they do in cars and designate a sober skipper, let one person remain alcohol or substance abuse free, and the rest of the folks can enjoy their weekend and their fun out on the water, but they've got a driver that can get them back to the dock safely. We do this in our cars. It's like, why are we not doing this in the boats? The CETO Foundation started the Sober Skipper program back about 10 years ago, and we wholeheartedly endorse that. We think it's a great way to go, especially for a holiday weekend like Labor Day.
0: We've got about 30 seconds left. Tell our listeners about the Water Sports Foundation.
1: Well, John, the Water Sports Foundation is a 501c3 nonprofit that primarily works exclusively with the U.S. Coast Guard. We are the outreach organization for the U.S. Coast Guard's boating safety outreach. And this year, we're currently managing 6 U.S. Coast Guard grant projects. They're coming to an end here in September, but we are looking forward to next year. New Coast Guard grants should come out in October, and we're looking forward to another great year of promoting recreational boating safety on behalf of all safety advocates and the U.S. Coast Guard.
0: I'll tell you what, folks, Labor Day weekend and late summer and early fall, great times to be on the water, but do it safely. If you want to find out more about being safe on the water, go to the Water Sports Foundation website. 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Jim, thanks so much for sharing this with us today, and I hope you have a great Labor Day weekend on the water.
1: Thank you, John. Thanks so much for having me.

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4: Nice job.
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0: Next up on America Outdoors Radio, we are heading to the cowboy state of Wyoming. We're catching up with Mark Kaiser, one of the best-known hunting personalities of this century. He just got back from a successful pronghorn hunt. Mark, congratulations.
1: Hey, I appreciate it, and thanks for having me on the show. I love your show. We listened to it yesterday driving up the mountain to put in an elk camp. So,
0: well, you got to hear all about Cody, Wyoming then, and I'm glad you did.
1: Exactly.
0: Let's talk a little bit about this pronghorn hunt. You posted extensively about it on your Facebook page, and folks, look for Mark Kaiser's Facebook page, Kaiser spelled K-A-Y-S-E-R, and you can get details about this hunt and other hunts as well. This hunt for this pronghorn buck, it was really all about scouting and finding water holes where these pronghorn be present, isn't it?
1: Exactly. And I love blind hunting for pronghorns over water holes. That's one of my, I don't know why, because it's so boring, so many people think. But even if you don't like to blind hunt over water, you still need to find the water because the antelope are going to be orbiting around that. Maybe not, you know, right on top of it, but within a few miles of it or within a square mile. So finding water is critical. And this year, especially, we had a real hard drought here in Wyoming and other parts of the West. So that was very important. And then what happened right before I got there is they had a deluge of rain. But fortunately, because it was so dry, it didn't last. The little potholes and everything all filled up. But because it was so dry, it dried up fairly quickly. And those antelope, they went back on pattern.
0: How hard is it to find a place to hunt in Wyoming for pronghorn? Because I know it's relatively easy to get a tag, but there's a lot of areas tied up as private land. You were doing a DIY public land hunt, weren't you?
1: Yeah, and you know, that's the big thing. Wyoming is approximately 50% publicly owned. So you've got to do your scouting. The northeast, let's just say the whole eastern third of the state is heavy, heavy private land. The southwest corner and a lot of the west and central is public land, lots of big blocks, especially BLM. But don't overlook the National Forest, because a lot of the National Forest actually connects to open country. So yeah, you have to do your scouting, and then you have to look at the, you know, the information on the Wyoming Game and Fish website on drawing, you know, how many years it might take you to draw, how many points as a non-resident to get that tag. Some of those pronghorn tags are, man, you know, you're waiting 6, 7, 8, 9 more years to get them anymore. It's just a real sought after commodity. And it's a hunt people really like because it's early season. The weather's fairly nice. You get to see animals, you know, you're glassing, you're always seeing something. It's not like deer and elk that are hidden, you know, a big part of the time. So yeah. And as a resident, I don't even get preference points. So when I draw a tag, like I put in my posts and stuff, I was trying to be very diligent and putting my time in to making sure that I could pull this hunt off, because I might not get that same tag for several years, even as a resident.
0: Pronghorn are known as being very cautious and also very curious. Now, you were in a blind, which you would think would be offsetting near a water hole because it's something they're not used to seeing. But I understand you were able to take advantage of that curiosity with a decoy.
1: I do a lot of times, and every situation is a little different, but a lot of times I will put a decoy out, not right at the water, but like on a little knoll, a high point, 100 yards away from the water, to give them confidence that there's animals at the water, that just there's another antelope or pronghorn standing up there looking, you know, just maybe watered or getting ready to water, and building that confidence. And I've been using, on this one, I was so far back in away from the trail that I had to use a two-dimensional, the Montana decoy, their adolescent buck decoy. And it was early season, pre-rut, so that buck decoy, the bucks are still in bachelor groups. They're getting a little, they're trying to set the pecking order. So that buck decoy was kind of a teaser, almost like come over here and kick my butt type of thing. And when my buck came in, finally, I didn't have it up a few days earlier because I was still testing the water, seeing what they were doing and everything. And he came in, he was real nervous. Well, then when he did come in 3 days later, the same buck, and I had the decoy off to the side again, then he was a little more comfortable, and then he actually watered in front of me. So, and coming up here, starting any day now, but the rut is kicking off. Pronghorn are really revving up. Their testosterone level is probably right at 100% charged right now. The does will come into estrus, the females, in another 2 weeks. So decoying really works well from now, you know, all the way through September, basically.
0: Let's talk a little bit about the shot. Now, this is an archery hunt for you. You know, a lot of hunters, they're not comfortable taking a shot over 35 yards. You stretched that a little bit. What kind of equipment were you using, and how far was that shot? I know it was a very clean kill.
1: The shot was 42 yards approximately, and I had a shot at 31 yards. The water had a better at 31 yards, but because of the blind, even though they were used to it, it had been up there for a few days even before the season. I put it up, according to the regulations, you can put it up a few days before. So I'd put it up as early as I could. They had gotten used to it, but they still were eyeing it, but they did not want to use that closer little pool of water in this spring area. In fact, they almost all of them went to the far edge at 41 yards. And yeah, that's a longer shot. I was using a prime divide bow. That's the bow with the carbon inserts in the riser to make it a little lighter. I like that for whether I'm elk, deer, or pronghorn hunting, just a little bit more. I'm always looking for lightweight. And then I was using the HHA. They have quite a few varieties of bow sights, but they're basically, the majority of them are single pins, and they have a dial, and you can rotate the exact yardage. And I've used that setup for almost two decades now, and I've really grown to like it. Even though it seems like, oh, it's another little step you got to take, you know, dial it in, there's ways, shortcuts to get around that in your head. Like on elk, I always leave it at 30, set at 30 yards, because their vitals are so big. Well, at 30 yards, if that pin is set at 30 yards, it's covering 20 to 40. That's a pretty big, you know, space of distance when you're out elk hunting. So that was my setup, and I use a fixed blade broadhead. I like a Montech G5, and I like to get everything set up early, practice with it through the summer, and then use it, the same setup through the whole season. And I like that fixed blade, again, for elk when I'm elk hunting. So I just use it for everything. It works great on pronghorn, elk, whitetails, mule deer, coyotes occasionally.
0: Well, there you go, folks. A great primer about pronghorn hunting in the state of Wyoming. You'll want to apply early for next year. And you've got some great advice on how to have a successful hunt. You also have some great ideas on some archery equipment to use. Mark, I wanted to get into one more thing. Your wife got bit by a rattlesnake this summer. Would you mind sticking around for part of another segment so we can tell that story?
1: Absolutely. That's an important story. So, yeah.
0: All right, folks, don't go anywhere. We'll be right back with Mark Kaiser on America Outdoors Radio. We're going to talk about what to do if you get bit by a rattlesnake.

0: Next, I'd like to tell you about a collaboration between Federal Ammunition and our friends at Henry Repeating Arms. In honor of America's 250th birthday, they have come out with the commemorative 4570 Government Golden Boy, touted as the birthday boy. This beautiful rifle is definitely a wall hanger, but don't be afraid to shoot it out at the range. And if you're going to do so, well, you'll certainly want to have Federal ammunition to use. Federal has actually come out with their very own Henry Birthday Boy 4570 brand of ammunition. 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
6: Here's a look at your weather forecast powered by Weatherology.com. An extreme heat warning continues. Sunshine mixed with clouds at times this afternoon with a slight chance for isolated storms. High temperatures reach up to 97. Winds out of the northwest around 5 miles an hour. Partly cloudy tonight. Slight chance for isolated storms. Lowest level off around 70. I'm Staff Meteorologist Derek Height. Currently, it's 97 degrees.
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0: You're back in with America Outdoors Radio. I'm John Cruz. We are broadcasting from the Boardman Marina in Boardman, Oregon. That's been the location the past few days for the BAM, Bass Angler Magazine Bass Tournament Pro-Am. It's the third in the Northwest Division Series. 61 professional anglers, 51 co-anglers and scholastic anglers, myself included in the co-angler phase, have come out here to the Columbia River. We've been catching bass, we've been having fun, and we've been competing for some serious money and some serious prizes. With us here to tell you more about the scholastic side of fishing is Michael Bray. He's a tournament director for the BAM Trail. Michael, welcome to the show.
1: Yeah, thank you for having me on. It's been a great week up here in Boardman, Oregon on the Columbia River. And we've had a great week of competition. We had 14 scholastic anglers for this event. Not only did they come out here and compete with professional anglers for a very valued rate, but they learned more about the sport, are getting more and more invested every time they come out. And they are the next generation of angler, and I think we've got a good group coming.
0: Well, I'll tell you what. They didn't have this sort of thing when I was a kid, and I love the fact that you've got high school anglers out here competing, and they're actually competing for scholarships to Simpson University in Redding, California. It's a private school that has a bass fishing team. You just happen to be the coach of that bass fishing team. Tell me a little bit more about the Simpson University bass fishing team.
1: Yeah, I've been the coach for the team for the last 2 years now, so it's a fantastic program. We're the only funded bass fishing program west of Texas, so it's a very unique program, but they're basically collegiate athletes, just like a football player or a basketball player, but they get scholarships to get an education, but also to go bass fishing around the nation. So they go from California, they go all the way to the East Coast for collegiate events, but also they learn how to network, market themselves, and then get a diploma so that they can be successful down the road. So these high school anglers that are competing, they're competing for a chance to join something that can help them develop their dream and their passion, but it's also an opportunity that they can use to better and benefit their lives. And these high school anglers have the opportunity to win a $100,000 scholarship by finishing in the top of the field over the consecutive events that they choose to fish. There's six total, and it's based the best four out of those six. So they have to do a little bit of travel all over the West Coast. We have tournaments in California, Oregon, and Washington. And right now, it's a pretty tight race. We've got Colton Bicondi, who's won two events so far, both at Moses Lake and just this weekend at Boardman, Oregon. And then we've also got anglers like Ryder Staley that's fished every single event and is also trying to get that scholarship for $100,000.
0: That's absolutely amazing. Now, when I first heard about a $100,000 scholarship, I was thinking, well, that's going to get you through all 4 years. And it's going to get you through a lot of college, but not all 4 years, is it?
1: So it does cover a lot of the program expenses and the expenses to get your degree, but it is an investment into your future at the same time. So we invest into the students in the program, and the anglers have that same investment themselves.
0: So getting back to the Simpson University bass fishing team, these people have scholarships. I mean, do they try out to be on the team? And once they're on the team, do you have boats for them to use, or how does that work?
1: So we have one school boat. It's a 2017 Nitro that we got from Harrison's Marine. They're a great partner with the program. But the students, they come from all different backgrounds. So there might be anglers that are seasoned and have done high school events for years. But there might also be the weekend warrior that wants to get an education, has a passion for fishing, and wants to grow in that, but may not have that same applicable skill. There's still scholarship opportunities. It may not be that same high-level scholarship like what they're competing for, but it's still going to help them get their degree. They'll still be a part of the program, and they'll still enhance throughout their years in the university.
0: Go figure, folks. Go bass fishing, get a college degree, and bass fish your way through college. If only they had that when I was in college. Simpson University, that's the place to go, and your coach is Michael Bray. Michael, one other thing I want to talk about briefly before we go. You've got a podcast that's all about fishing, don't you?
1: Yeah, so I started Bray's Outdoor Productions. We've got the Blast Off with Bray podcast. You can watch it on Spotify, YouTube, all of your streaming platforms. But we cover a lot of interviews with not only our scholastic champions at the events, the next one is coming out this weekend, but we cover all the pros, pro-ams, as well as the Super 60s to try and talk about the anglers and invest in the sport, get them on there, and really showcase and support the positivity in the community. So you can get on social media. We are giving some giveaways to try and build the channel. channel. So get on there, subscribe, like, and see what we're doing. And then reach out to me if you have questions on improvement. But we have speakers weekly. We do different shows. And then we do daily shows at the Pro-Am events. So there's a lot of different things going on. And there's always some good stuff happening on the channel.
0: 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Bray spelled B-R-A-Y. 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Again, The Blast Off with Bray. 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
1: Yeah, thank you for your time. It's always good to grow the next generation, but also to grow the community. It's been a fun week up here in Boardman, Oregon, and we just gave away a lot of money, big prizes, and it's always going to keep getting bigger and better, and we're coming back next year.
0: There you go, folks. And oh, by the way, if you're interested in participating in the BAM Trail, this is the Bass Angler Magazine Bass Tournament Trail. It is the premier bass trail on the West Coast. Major League Fishing and Bassmaster, they're not out here, but BAM is, and it attracts a very high level of competition. They have a Western Series that operates in Arizona and California. They got the Northwest Series that operates in Oregon and Washington, and you can participate, whether you are a boater who thinks you're a really good angler, and you can participate as a pro, or as a co-angler, like me. Don't even need a boat. You're fishing on the back of the boat with pros. You're learning a lot in the process, like I do every Pro-Am I fish, and you're also competing for some serious money as a co-angler. 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So nothing to sneeze at there. If you want to find out more about the BAM tournament trail, not just the Pro-Am, but also the Super 60 and their kayak tournaments and a whole lot more, go to BAM, BAMtrail.com. 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Michael, once again, thanks for sharing all of this with us on America Outdoors Radio.
1: We'll see you next time.
0: All right. Next up, as promised, we are bringing you the winners of the Bass Angler Magazine BAM Pro-Am at Boardman, Oregon. And you're going to have a familiar name on the co-angler side. That would be Chad Schweitzer from Redding, California. He won on the co-angler side at the Moses Lake Pro-Am. We interviewed him there, and now he has won again here on the Columbia River at Boardman. Chad, congratulations.
2: Thank you so much.
0: So I've got to ask, what was your secret for success? You know, we had a breezy day on day one, a really windy day on day two, and a pretty calm day today.
2: Yeah, I think just adjusting to the changing conditions, trusting my gut. When the wind changed, I'd have to change baits, change techniques with that.
0: Well, you not only won this Pro-Am and won $4,000 again, but you also have won the Angler of the Year Award on the co-angler side, which means

0: You punched your ticket into the BAM Championship taking place this fall at Don Pedro Reservoir in California. I understand you are very familiar with this lake.
1: Yeah, Pedro and I have gotten along well in the past. I grew up about 20 minutes from the ramp, so spent a lot of time there. It's a unique fishery, so I'm really excited to spend a lot of time practicing and figure it out.
0: Gotta ask, Chad, how old are you, and are you a product of Simpson University in Reading?
1: No, I'm not. I'm 28. I actually was the president of the Chico State bass team for a while. We competed in national championships and stuff, but yeah, Simpson's doing an amazing thing up in Reading. It's cool to watch.
0: You obviously did some amazing things at Chico State, and you're doing amazing things now. Are you going to be fishing pro next year instead of co? Because it looks like you have mastered this level, my friend.
1: Well, I fished pro for a few years now in the Western Division. I'm not familiar with these Pacific Northwest lakes, so this is kind of familiarize myself with the area before I come up and bring the boat up.
0: A bright and rising star, to say the least. That would be Chad Schweitzer. And again, your second win, so that's at least $8,000 that you have won. It's more than $8,000, I know that for a fact, in two of these tournaments. You're knocking it dead. Keep doing great things. Expect to see your name towards the top of the leaderboard at Don Pedro Reservoir for the championship as well. Congrats again, Chad.
1: Thank you so much.

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0: You're back in with America Outdoors Radio. I'm John Cruz. As promised, we have Mark Kaiser with us, very well-known hunting personality. Mark, one thing we didn't get to in the last segment is how can folks follow what you're doing? You know, you've been a television host. You do a lot of writing. You do a lot of things in the outdoors. You have your Facebook page at Mark Kaiser. Where can people get a hold of you or keep track of you?
1: Probably the easiest way would be to go to markkaiser.com, M-A-R-K-K-A-Y-S-E-R, and then there's links right there to my Instagram, my Facebook, and I even post on X, but Facebook and Instagram are the two where I try to keep people engaged in my hunting life, and I just call that the hunting life. Almost everything I do revolves around that, so yeah, markkaiser.com.
0: Let's talk about July 2nd of this year. Your wife is an avid hiker. She was out hiking in the great state of Wyoming, and she got bit by a rattlesnake. What did she do?
1: Well, a lot of stars aligned for us and her. I didn't go with her that day. A lot of times I do go with her, but I was trying to wrap up some stuff in my office. So she just left from our house, and we have some public land just right up the road, and she hikes up the road, then hops onto a two-track trail in this public land. Well, I was at my desk doing work, and I get a phone call, and all she says, I got bit by a rattlesnake. Hurry, and she told me right where she was exactly. So I dropped everything, jumped in our side-by-side, raced up the road, and found her immediately. She had the dog with her, my dog, Sully, and sure as heck, she had stepped on a, and apparently it was a big rattlesnake. She said it looked big. The fang width really told the true tale of how wide of big a head that rattlesnake had. And what I've read over the years, you know, there's all these years ago, they always say, oh, cut it open, suck the venom out, right, do this, bleed yourself out, do this and that, put a tourniquet on it. What I've read is, and I told her this on the phone, I said, sit down, calm down. I'll be there in a second. And that's what all the experts say. Just be calm. Try to get to where you can as fast as you can to get emergency help. But in this case, all she had to do was sit down because I was coming to her. And I drove right up to her. She jumped in the vehicle, went through the dog in the back and the bed of the side-by-side. And then we live only about probably 6 miles from the hospital, luckily. We live out in the country, you know, we're surrounded by sagebrush. The mountains are 8 miles away, but the hospital is 6 miles away. So we got in there from the time she was bit to the time she was sitting in the emergency room going in for treatment was 20 minutes. So everything, like I said, the stars aligned. I was able to get to her quick. She was calm, sitting down, and got her into the ER. And you cannot believe how quickly she went downhill from when she got into that ER room, and then they started doing, you know, checking and then beginning what they were going to do with anti-venom and stuff. And then she went into shock, and she was in shock for the better part of the day. I mean, she was just totally out of it. That snake bite really took over her system. Her blood pressure fell. They had to do some special things for that to get her arteries pumped up. They had to kind of almost reinflate her arteries and then again try to get her blood pressure back up. And then they gave her 20 doses of anti-venom what it took that day to kind of get her back where you could actually talk with her in that type of state of mind. And then she stayed overnight. Her and I stayed overnight at the hospital. They demanded that. And it was really bad luck because my dog, Sully, he's a border collie, and he's so smart. He always points snakes out. He just happened to be upwind. Bad luck the dog didn't point it out. But good luck. She's almost fully recovered at this point now.
0: Rattlesnakes, folks, they can kill you. They can make you very, very sick, as you just heard. If you get bit by a snake, what not to do is to cut it open and try to suck the venom out. That is 100-year-old advice, and it is not good advice. Instead, stay calm. Not easy to do when you've been bit by a snake, but try to stay calm. Don't move. Try to slow that blood flow. 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Mark, glad that your wife is okay, and thanks for sharing this story with us on America Outdoors Radio.
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2: Last and certainly not least, we have got the professional winner of the BAM Pro-Am at Boardman, Oregon. There was a lot of competition out here on the Columbia River, and Brian Walters was on the stage as the number one angler for a long time with a 50-pound bag, but in the end, he got smoked like a cheap cigar by the man who won it all. That would be Ty Manarola.

0: from Pasco, Washington. He weighed in over 61 pounds of bass. That's 15 bass weighing over 61 pounds in 3 days of fishing. Ty, congratulations on your first pro-am and big win here in the Northwest.
1: Thank you. Yeah, man, I've been dreaming about it for a long time, so it feels good to get it done.
0: Now, Ty, I got to ask, you know, you're a young man, and I understand that you are a graduate of Simpson University in Redding, California. Did you fish on their bass team?
1: Yes, I only went there for 2 years, though. Then I transferred and fished for another school. But yes, Simpson is a great program on the West Coast for collegiate bass fishing, and it's pretty cool that it came full circle. Now a kid that I was in college with at Simpson is now the tournament director of this great trail that came out here.
0: And that's Michael Bray, who we talked to just a couple of minutes ago. So I've got to ask you, what did you do to catch your fish? A lot of folks were fishing spinnerbaits or chatterbaits, especially with the wind. There were some people fishing koikies. What was your secret to your success? Now you can share it. The tournament's over.
1: It was mainly an area more than the baits, I think. I caught them on a chatterbait and a koi key. When it was windy, I threw a chatterbait. When it was calm, I threw a koi key. Kept it pretty simple. But my biggest key was I was looking for a certain type of grass. There's about four different types of grass in the Boardman Umatilla pool. And I don't even know what it is, but it's bushy. There's stringy grass, and then there's this clean, bushy grass that grows on hard bottom. And it has good gaps in between it for the fish to hunt and roam, and it's easy to fish. And that was the biggest key, is looking for that correct grass and just fishing it thorough and fishing hard till the end.
0: Well, it certainly worked out for you. Again, all 3 days, you just hammered these fish. You know, day two, really windy. A lot of boats came in early. Did you have problems? I understand with your Skeeter bass boat, you did okay.
1: Yeah, with my Skeeter Yamaha rig, I was comfy out there, man. I was stressed, mainly because I only had 6 bites all day, so filling my limit was hard, but thankfully I got the right bites and had a big bag. But yeah, and that Skeeter Yamaha, man, that thing will handle anything, and I felt good out there. I knew that I could give myself ample time, and my Yamaha would get me back. That motor always fires up. So yeah, great boat, great motor, great company. If you're looking into getting a boat, I definitely recommend a Skeeter Yamaha.
0: Now, in tournament bass fishing, you know, you get money, you get prizes. Now, the big prize for the pro at this Pro-Am here at Boardman from BAM, the Bass Angler Magazine tournament series, is a Vexus bass boat worth $43,000. Now, you've already got a Skeeter, so I'm guessing you're probably going to be selling that bass boat. But there's something called contingency cash. And if you have a newer Skeeter, if you have a newer Yamaha, you know, in certain tournament series like these, you can qualify for extra money. Are you going to be seeing extra money? And if so, how much?
1: Yes, Skeeter Yamaha has a great contingency program. For this event, it is a real money max sanction event, which is their highest sanction for tournaments because it's a pro-level event. And I believe I get $10,000 extra from Skeeter in cash, and then either $1,000 or $2,500 from Yamaha as well, which is, I mean, you can't beat that.
0: You were very emotional up there at the stage, and I don't blame you a bit. I mean, it's your first big win. You've got a girlfriend. You've got a baby that's here. And I understand you got a whole bunch of photos with some suggestions on how to spend that cash. What were those photos of?
1: Engagement rings. Her family's. We have a family group chat with her family, and I texted them when I came in and said that I thought I had it, and they all sent pictures and GIF emojis and crap of engagement rings and stuff. But, yeah, it was emotional for me because I've just put my life into the sport ever since I got into it. I got into it kind of late. I was kind of a late bloomer. I didn't really get into it until I was 16 or 17. And yeah, so I've only been fully bass fishing for like 6 years now. And I've got top five. I've got like 6 seconds and like 3/4 and some thirds. And I've been close so many times in big tournaments, and to finally get it done, really.
0: Well, Ty, you are definitely the top dog today. Your whole family is here to say congratulations and cheer you on. I know the crowd was behind you, too. So congrats on the first of what I'm sure will be many wins during your career. And I look forward to seeing you out on the BAM Tour next year in 2027.
1: Yes, sir. Come fish BAM if you're in the Pacific Northwest or out west in California. They got great tournaments up here. Opportunity to win a boat close to home. It's a great program.
0: One other thing I should mention, you are going to Don Pedro, and you're fishing the championship there, too. Is that November?
1: Yes, sir, November. That's going to be interesting because I have the Bass Nation National Championship that I qualified for in South Carolina 2 days later.
0: So. Oh, and the Bass Nation folks, if you're in the top two at the Bass Nation Championship, you go to the Bassmaster Classic. And we've interviewed somebody who's done just that on the show, Taylor Smith, a few years back from Spokane. He did it, and I got to interview him. He had a top 10 finish. He was over the moon happy when he was on his way back from, I think it was Lake Hartwell in South Carolina. So hopefully you're going to fish either Don Pedro.
1: It's going to be interesting. I'm going to finish the tournament, fly on a red eye, get there, borrow a boat, rent a truck, figure out somewhere to get a couple broads and reels and baits, and see what we can make happen.
0: Wow. To be young, folks, to be young and have all this energy and enthusiasm. I love it, Ty. I'm going to be rooting for you. Good luck at both events.
1: Thank you. Appreciate it.
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10: From ABC News, I'm Mike Dubusky. The IRGC is now responding to today's American attacks on three Iranian oil tankers, calling the move a war crime. Earlier today, U.S. Central Command said the strikes were a response to Iranian efforts to hit American naval vessels.
11: This is obviously an attempted provocation by Tehran. The whole idea of Iran firing ballistic missiles at American sailors on open waters. CENTCOM saying an aircraft carrier and a guided missile destroyer successfully evaded multiple unprovoked Iranian attacks. No Americans were harmed, even as they were being fired at.
10: ABC's Stephen Portnoy. Meanwhile, in Russia, envoys Steve Witkoff and Jared Kushner are sitting down with Russian President Vladimir Putin to discuss ways to end the war in Ukraine, though a Russian official says there aren't a ton of new ideas for peace on the table.
12: Russia has not backed off of its demand for key territory in eastern Ukraine, and that has been a non-starter for Kyiv. So for some, the expectations are low on this leading to a significant breakthrough. And after the meeting in Moscow, the two are due to travel to Kyiv to meet with President Zelensky. This would mark their first known trip to Ukraine since this war began.
10: ABC News foreign correspondent Marcus Moore. As the talks are going on, both sides have agreed to halt strikes on Moscow and Kyiv. It's back to square one in the Lindsey Clancy case.
7: Lindsey Clancy is back at a state mental health hospital after the judge declared a mistrial when jurors could not break a days-long impasse over whether to hold her criminally responsible for killing her three children or not guilty because she was suffering severe postpartum psychosis.
10: ABC's Aaron Katursky, the judge in the case, has set September 29th as the date to reconvene and discuss next steps. In the Pacific, Hurricane Lowell is not on track to make landfall in Hawaii. Though it is expected to bring high surf and a lot of rain to the state. Right now it's a Category 4 storm. 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
10: The latest report from the Labor Department exceeded analyst expectations, with the country adding about 162,000 jobs last month. ABC's Olivia Rubin has what the Fed might do regarding interest rates.
15: Because hiring is so strong, the Fed can now try to tackle the other issue of rising inflation by raising those rates. Inflation right now is at 3.4%. That's well above the target of 2%. And making matters worse, Americans' paychecks just aren't keeping up here. Wages growing slower at just 3.1%.
10: A New Hampshire man is recovering after an animal attack. ABC's Chuck Sievertson.
16: Zach Howard in Lebanon, New Hampshire, says it bit his foot and hung onto his leg before he fought it off.
17: Just it looked with the tail and it kind of had that orange underbelly. Like it was 100% fox in my mind.
16: Lieutenant James Nealon, New Hampshire Fish and Game.
18: We've been here fairly regularly throughout the week trying to hopefully run into the creature and see if we can figure out what it is for sure.
16: Howard's had several rabies shots since.
10: And Bruce Campbell, the actor best known for his starring role in the Evil Dead franchise, is sharing an update about his battle with cancer. In an interview on the Adam Carolla Show, Campbell said his current life expectancy is 5 years, give or take. The actor first publicly revealed his cancer diagnosis back in March, explaining at the time that the disease was treatable, not curable. He hasn't revealed what kind of cancer it is. I'm Mike Dubusky, ABC News.
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Just use the keyword Mike or Michael, and you can TMA, tell me anything, or AMA, ask me anything. If you want to follow me on social media, Facebook, Instagram, X, they're all pretty much at Michael D. Brown, so you can find me on all of those. Go follow me on social media. Let's get started. Somewhere, 1961, picture this, 1961, a suburb. There's a woman standing in a kitchen, and that kitchen is the envy of the entire neighborhood. She has an automatic dishwasher. She has the electric dryer. So she is not bent over a wash tub every Monday the way that her mom was. There's a station wagon in the driveway. Maybe the station wagon's got one of those wood panels on the side. She's got a husband. He's got a good job. And she now has an afternoon in front of her with nothing in it. Nothing to do. Because every machine in that house got sold to her as freedom. Every one of them handed her back an hour of her day. Why, this is going to save you time. This is going to allow you to do whatever you want to do. And you know what she's doing? She's quietly losing her mind. And she can't tell you why she's losing her mind. She has everything that all the... Now, for you, for all you young whippersnappers listening, the word is magazines. I don't know whether you know what a magazine is or not, but maybe you ought to go to a Barnes & Noble or some bookstore and find their magazine rack and go look at a magazine, because those were the thing in 1961. And this woman has everything that those magazines told her that she needed to want. Not that she needed, but those are things that she should want. And she stands in that spotless kitchen in the middle of the afternoon, and she feels like she is disappearing. Now, there's a writer named Betty Friedan. Betty Friedan went and sat with hundreds of women like her, and she gave that feeling a name. She called it, quote, the problem that has no name. And that was the whole trouble. Nobody could say out loud what was wrong, because on paper, when you looked at her life, as I just described it, there was nothing wrong. The bills were paid, the house was clean, the freezer was full. And the woman standing in the middle of all of that was so antsy, she wanted to climb out of her own skin. Now, here's what I'm telling you about a housewife from 1961. Because the richest man in the world has just promised that same exact life to every single one of us. Yes, you and me. And this guy thinks he's doing us a favor. Now, let me tell you what the promise is. Here's the pitch. I'll try to be as fair as I can, because the man makes it in good faith. He's a true believer. Elon Musk, richest man in the world. Elon Musk says that the robots and AI, artificial intelligence, are going to take the jobs. A lot of them. In fact, he even says maybe most of the jobs. Maybe he's right about that part. I really don't know. And his answer, in his own words, that he posted back in April was this, quote, universal high income via checks issued by the federal government is the best way to deal with unemployment caused by artificial intelligence, close quote. Not universal basic income that we've talked about on this program and my local program for a long time. No, he says universal high income. And he puts the words high income in capital letters. Elon Musk says that the machines are going to make stuff. They're going to make so much stuff, and that stuff's going to be made so cheaply that there will not even be any inflation. No inflation whatsoever. He says, and again, a direct quote, that everybody could have a penthouse if they want it. So there's the deal. That's the deal he put on the table. Now, I know the AI does the work. The government mails you the money, and you, me, all of us, we are set free. You would never set an alarm clock again. The commute from your

part of that, and part of me kind of likes that. Now, admit it. You may have daydreamed exactly the same thing. Maybe not the universal high income part, but you've dreamed of that day when you're not setting an alarm clock. You've got all the money you need in the bank, and you get up and you do whatever you want to do. It's the endless weekend, sleeping in on a Tuesday, never answering to anybody, never answering anybody again. I have sat in traffic on I-25 here in Denver, and I thought at times, wouldn't it be something to just be done with all of it? So let me be the one to slow us down. Because I think the guy selling us the golden cage, not the golden age, the golden cage, and he doesn't even know he's doing it. Because we're all asking the wrong question. Here's the thing that I think Musk gets wrong. And it's the thing that the whole idea gets wrong. He thinks the problem with losing your job is that the money stops coming. So if you can keep the money coming, you have solved, air quotes here, the problem. Mail the check and whatever wound you have closes. It heals itself. Hallelujah, he says. But the money was never the whole wound. I want you to think about and ask anybody who's ever actually lost a job. Not a paycheck, a job. The panic is not only about the mortgage. It is that Tuesday morning when you have nowhere to be. There is the question at the barbecue, so what do you do? And you do not have an answer for anybody about what you do. And they're your own children, watching you, learning something you never meant to teach them. Work is how we eat. It is how a whole lot of us know who we are. Take away the job, hand somebody a check, and you have paid the mortgage and left the real world wide open. I don't think that's a hunch. In fact, I'll just say bluntly, that is not a hunch. Look at what happens to the people who already have the money and no reason to get up. Start where we started, with Frieden's housewives back in 1961. Those women I just described to you early at the beginning of this segment, they weren't poor at all. That was the entire point. They had the appliances, they had the free time, they had the feeling of security. What they did not have was the sense that the day needed them in it. And here's a piece of history that ought to just stop you in your tracks. All through the late 1950s and on into the 1960s, doctors were writing prescriptions for tranquilizers for these women by the millions. First it was Milton, and then Valium. And there is a reason the Rolling Stones wrote a song called Mother's Little Helper. An entire generation of women with everything money could buy, and we handed them a pill just to get through the afternoon. Sit with that for a moment. It's the weekend with Michael Brown. Hang tight. I'll be right back.

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Text line, of course, is always open, 33103, keyword Mike or Michael. 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Back to my Housewives of 1961 and Elon Musk's answer about guaranteed high income for everybody. I just told you in that last segment, you know, the Rolling Stones wrote a song called Mother's Little Helper. They wrote that song because a whole generation of women, with everything that money could buy, and what do? We drugged them. Now, let me be careful, because I promise you I would keep the facts straight. I cannot, and I won't, stand up and give you a clean stat on how many of those women were truly depressed, or how many of them were drinking, or even drinking excessively. That number doesn't exist in any honest form that I can find anywhere, and anybody who quotes you one is probably guessing. But what I can tell you is documented, and it's really ugly. We medicated a generation of comfortable, idle women, and Freedom sat with hundreds of them and found a misery that nobody could name. Now, look at what those same women did with all of that freedom. Ms. Frieden tells this story, and this story has really stuck with me. An alumni group out in the suburbs held a little workshop. The subject was how women in the middle of their lives could go back to work. 25 women signed up. Now, the only homework, the one thing they were asked to do, was come back to the second meeting, but come back with a resume. Write down who you are and what you can do. Out of the 25 women, one wrote the resume. Only one. Now, the other 24 didn't write it because they were lazy, but because when you have been out of the game long enough, sitting still long enough, the muscles that it takes to try something new starts to waste away. I think it's the hardest thing in the world to start climbing when you have spent years just learning how to sit on your butt. Now, before you tell me that, oh, Michael, this is all ancient history. This is really, you're talking about women in 1961. This is some story about bored housewives, you know, 60-some years ago. Look at us now. We already ran a version of this experiment on the whole country. Over the last 20 years, we handed ourselves more screens, more streaming, more convenience than any people who've ever lived on this planet. And the number of Americans who read for pleasure fell by 40%. 40%. When we got handed all that free time, we didn't reach up for the bookshelf. We reached for the phone. There's my preview. That is what liberation actually looks like when the necessity goes away and nothing takes the place of necessity. And it is not only the bored, it is the broken too. Think about what happens to a man who loses his job and can't find more, can't find anything else. The research on this is very real, and I'm going to flag it as research because the causes tangle together, and I don't want to try to oversell it to you. But study after study links long stretches of unemployment, especially for the male species, to higher rates of suicide and substance abuse. So you take away a man's work, keep his bills paid, and a frightening number of those men still fall apart because you never touched the actual wound. You just kept the lights on the wound while it was bleeding out. Now, let me make the other side's case, and I'll make it as strong as possible, maybe stronger. If I skip the good version, why would you trust me on the rest of this? Here's what the smart people who want this will tell you. First, if the robots really are coming for our jobs, then people are still going to have to eat, and a check is the humane thing to do for those who have lost their jobs. We just simply cannot let families go because a machine got cheaper.
Okay, fair argument. And then second, they will tell you purpose does not have to come from a job at all. Free a person from work they hated, and they'll finally write that book they kept telling themselves they would write. They might actually start the business they've been dreaming about. They might go out and coach the kids' team. They might care for the aging parent. Give a professor tenure. We know we don't get a lazy man. You usually get their best work. Third, and this is the strongest card, they will tell you we've actually tested this. We have handed people cash, no strings. They don't blow it. They stabilize. Some of them work more. Some of them work less. And they're right about that we have tested it. In fact, I looked at my own state right here in Colorado. We tested it here. I want to tell you about Colorado's own experiment. It's called the Denver Basic Income Project. It's a real program studied by the University of Denver here in, right where I'm sitting. They gave cash, no strings attached, to people who were living on the street or right on the edge of it. And the study found some really good news. People took that money and they got into housing. Their finances got steadier. So for the study program, for the project, it worked. So am I about to tell you that a program that helped homeless folks get off the street was a bad thing? No, I'm not going to do that. I will tell you, it helped. That's as far as I will go. It helped. You can go read it. But look hard at what that experiment really was, because this is where the whole argument turns. Here's what Denver did. Denver gave some very targeted money for a very limited time to the poorest people in this city to solve one specific emergency, which was that they had no roof over their heads. And for that job, doing just that job, the cash worked. That is a completely different thing

from mailing a permanent check to every person in the country forever so that none of us ever have to work again. You might say that one is a fire extinguisher for a family whose house is burning to the ground, and the other is deciding to soak the whole neighborhood in gasoline and call it warmth. Helping one man in a crisis get back on his feet? I think that's the opposite of paying a healthy man to sit on his back, lay on his butt for the rest of his life. So when somebody points at this study out of Denver, sees the results, and says, see, universal income works, they are very quietly swapping the one thing for the other and hoping that nobody notices. And that promise that we will all use our freedom to make art, start companies, I'd actually love to believe that. But the housewife, the one housewife with the resume, already answered that question. The 40% drop in reading already answered it too. For lucky few with a fire already lit, sure, but for most of us, most of the time, the thing that gets us up off the couch, out the door, is that we have to. Take away the have to, and I think for a lot of people, for a lot of good people, the getting up goes right along with it. So step back and let's take a look at the entire board. Because I want you to look at who's actually holding out the check. Because I think who's holding out the check really tells us a lot. And that's coming up next. It's The Weekend with Michael Brown. Text line 33103, keyword Michael. Be right back.

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12: 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An extreme heat warning remains in effect. Sunshine mixed with clouds at times this afternoon, with a slight chance for isolated storms. High temperatures reach up to 97. Northwesterly winds around 5 miles an hour. Partly cloudy skies tonight. Slight chance for isolated thunderstorms. Lows dip down to about 70. I'm staff meteorologist Derek Height. currently 99.
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Welcome back to the Weekend with Michael Brown. Glad to have you with me. Hey, do me a favor. Don't forget, be sure and subscribe to the podcast on whatever podcast app you use. It doesn't make any difference. Search for a podcast with the name The Situation with Michael Brown. The Situation with Michael Brown. Once you find that, hit that subscribe button. Leave a 5-star review because that helps us in the rankings. And then once you've done that, it will automatically download all 5 days of the weekday program and the weekend program. So you'll get all 6 days of my broadcast. So don't forget, subscribe to the Situation with Michael Brown podcast. We're talking about this universal basic high income that Elon Musk says we're going to need to take care of people once AI takes all of the jobs. And as I read through the articles about this, I kept thinking, wait a minute, who's actually offering this? So let's step back for a moment and let's look at the whole board. Look at who is holding out the check. The people telling us not to worry about the machines taking our jobs are the exact same people building the machines that they say are going to take our jobs. And here's the tell. Those people, you look at an Elon Musk, a Jeff Bezos, a Warren Buffett, even that despicable Bill Gates, they work harder than anybody alive. Take Musk, for example. Musk sleeps at the factory. These men are consumed by their work. It is the meaning of their entire lives. And they have decided that the rest of us do not want ours. That you and I would be perfectly content just cashing a check and getting out of the way. Here's what that check really is. I would call it severance. It is the going away money you hand somebody on their last day. Except this time, it never stops coming because they never want you to come back. It is a payment from the people who no longer need you to make sure you just go away quietly. Think about what that makes you. In a country where your income does not come from your work, it comes from a check the government mails you, funded by taxing a handful of tech companies, you don't have a job. You've got an allowance. And the hand that writes the check can change the amount, can change the rules, can change what you have to do to keep it. Anytime it likes to make those changes. That is not independence. That is the most comfortable leash ever built on a human being. In Colorado, we have something called the Taxpayer Bill of Rights. The people who wrote the Taxpayer Bill of Rights in Colorado understood something very simple. Money is power. And the closer you keep it to your own pocket, the freer you are. Universal incomes run in exactly the opposite direction. Universal income takes the whole country's income, routes it back through Washington, D.C., hands it back to you as a favor. Oh, you're going to be more comfortable. You would not be more free. In fact, I think you would be less free. Let's think about the choices that we're discussing. Now, I'm not against leisure. I like a day off as much as the next guy, probably more. I'm horrible at taking days off because I love what I do. But I also know that there are times when I know, oh my gosh, I need to take a few days off. I need to take a week off. Because I know that I'm beginning to burn myself out. And I know that I just need to rest and relax. And I'm not telling you the machines are not coming because the machines are coming. And we better think really hard about what we do when the machines get here. I am telling you that here is a check, now go away, is not the answer. I think instead that's a surrender. It kind of looks like generosity. It works like a sedative. It works like the pills that we were giving those women in 1961. Oh, it'll keep your body alive. It lets the purpose for living die and then calls that a solution. That woman in the 1961 kitchen had everything they told her would make her happy, and she was, as I told you, she was just antsy. She wanted to climb out of her own skin. That should have been a warning. 60 years later, the richest man alive looked at the same deal, endless comfort and nothing you're needed for, and decided to offer it to all of us, and he called it the future. I think we ought to want more for ourselves than a full refrigerator and an empty day.
Every number, every study, the Denver Report, all of it, has been sourced. You can find all of it online if you want to go look yourself. But I would be interested in what you think about this. Send me a text. Text line, always open, 33103, keyword MicroMichael. And let me ask you a question. If that check showed up tomorrow and you never had to work again, would you take it? Now, I'm not talking about winning the lottery. I'm not talking about, you know, an inheritance. I'm talking about what I just described as the universal basic income. If all of everything I just described were to come about, or it was offered to you, just you, would you take it? Be honest, text me, and tell me why. Because I've thought long and hard about it. And my reaction would be, I don't know if I'd take it or not. I didn't say no. I didn't say yes. I said, I don't know. And the reason I say I don't know is because, oh, I'd still find something to do. I know I would. You know why I know I would? I could retire today if I wanted to. I don't want to. I love what I do, and it gives me something to look forward to, and I love bringing you this kind of stuff. Now, let's switch gears real quickly. I want to put you on a street corner in the Queens. Yeah, we gone from Denver to the Queens. Two shops, same block. Same product on the shelf. One of them did everything the government asked. They filled out the application. They waited more than 2 years for their license. They paid the fees. They paid the taxes. They put in the cameras, the security cameras. They hung the state seal in the window. They checked the ID of everybody that walks in. The other shop didn't do a single one of those things. No license, no taxes, no seals. Just a fella behind the counter and the cash box. Now tell me which one's busy. Which one do you think's busy? You already know. The shop that followed the rules is the one that's struggling. Because in New York, following the rules means your product costs more. And the guy down the block who skipped all of that can undercut you every single day. This is not a story about a lazy business owner. This is a story about a government that made the legal thing cost more than the illegal thing and then stood there, amazed that people kept buying from the guy with the cash box that didn't follow any of the rules. Now, keep that picture, because New York just came up with a way to make it worse. Now, before I get to the new idea, let's be honest about how this street corner got built, because the new idea only makes sense once you see the foundation underneath it. New York legalized marijuana, and then did the most New York thing imaginable. It taxed it, put a fee on it, layered rule on rule on rule until legal weed became the most expensive marijuana, most expensive weed you could buy. There's a state tax, a local tax. There's a tax based on how strong the product is. There are licensing costs, compliance costs. And sitting on top of all of that is a federal rule, Section 280E, that says marijuana businesses can't deduct normal business expenses the way every other business in this country can. So those marijuana operators pay tax on what they take in, not on what they actually make. You run a corner store like that, and you'll be closed before Christmas. The part that should stop you? The entire pitch for legalization was that we would finally kill that black market. We would bring the black market into the light. We would tax it, regulate, put the dealers out of business. That was the deal sold to New Yorkers. It didn't happen. At the low point a couple of years ago, New York had something like 120 legal shops open, while nearly 4,900 applications sat in a pile gathering dust. And at the very same time, by New York's own reckoning, about 2,900 illegal shops were operating in New York City alone. The governor's own people looked at the wreckage and called it, and I'm quoting here, deep-seated issues. Really? The legal side has clawed its way back since then to about 640 shops today. Real progress, but the gap never closed. The illegal guy, he's still cheaper because he pays nothing. Oh, but there's a new idea. That's next. I'll be right back.

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0: Welcome back to Weekend with Michael Brown. Glad to have you with me. We're talking marijuana in New York, right? So the whole idea about legalizing marijuana was, oh, we'll get rid of the black market. We'll tax it and we'll drive it out of business. And what they've actually done is they've made the legal marijuana much more expensive than the illegal marijuana. So guess who's selling more? So this past June, the New York Assembly passed a new bill. It creates something called a cannabis wage board. Here's what it does. It sets up a panel of three people, one from the marijuana industry, one from the labor unions, and one member picked by the state labor commissioner. You know what that panel's job is? Deciding what everybody in the marijuana business will be paid. Not just the clerk that's selling it to you across the counter, the people that are growing it, the people packaging it, the people driving it around, the people selling it. Three people sitting up in Albany setting the wage for an entire industry by committee. Now, the board holds some hearings, and then by the end of 2027, it hands the government its recommended wages. Wow. The bill passed both houses back in June. And because the easy version of the story is so wrong, this is not some union power grab. The same bill actually stripped out an old requirement that these shops cut labor-based deals with the unions. So the unions didn't clean up here either. And it isn't only my side of the aisle raising an eyebrow about how crazy this is. Crystal People Stoke, the Buffalo Democrat who helped write New York's legalization law in the first place, she's come out and said she doesn't think a privately owned business should be forced to pay what it pays every worker for the whole public to read. That's a piece of the same bill. So one of the people who built legal weed in New York is uneasy with this wage control. You're allowed to be uneasy too. The people behind it are not cartoons. I just think they're silly. The people who actually work in the business, the person behind the counter, the person trimming the plants in the warehouse, the person driving deliveries in the rain, those are workers, same as any other workers. And right now there's no floor under what they can be paid. The owners took the licenses and the investors' money. They built an industry that moves real product and real cash, and a lot of those owners would happily pay their people as little as they can get away with. A wage board is nothing exotic. New York uses exactly this tool to force fast food workers and for farm workers to be paid more than they might be. And, of course, they claim that it's a fair floor set out in the open after public hearings. And if your business model only pencils out because you're underpaying the folks doing the work, then maybe that's not a business worth protecting, I'd say. Nobody on my side of the aisle should be comfortable waving off a working person's paycheck, because there's a real argument. They want more money. But a wage floor does not land on the boss. It lands on the price tag of the product or the service. So when the government raises the cost of running the legal shop, that shop has two choices. Eat that cost or pass it on. And these marijuana shops have nothing left to eat it with, because they already went through everything the government piled on top of them. The taxes, the fees, the rules, the money on them they never got to keep. There's no cushion left. So the cost goes where it always goes, onto the shelf, onto the product, the legal gram of marijuana that gets more expensive. Now, remember I said let's go to that street corner in Queens? Let's go back there again. Because there's one competitor in this entire story who does not have to call the wage board, does not have to file a wage report, does not have to raise his prices one dime. That's the guy selling the marijuana with a cash box. He doesn't answer to Albany. He never has, and he never will. So every single dollar this board adds to the cost of legal weed is a dollar of advantage the state is handing for free to the illegal dealer it swore they were going to run out of business. You follow that all the way down to the person it actually lands on? It is not the executive in the corner office who gets hurt worst. He'll sell the company or move to a friendlier state. That's the bud tender, the exact worker this bill was written to help. Because when the legal store finally can't win the price fight against the untaxed shop door two doors down, well, they go dark. And the stores in New York are already going dark. That clerk isn't earning the higher wage. That clerk is earning nothing, standing in front of a shop with a for lease sign in the window while the guy with the cash box is hiring and selling more. Now, I could stand here in Denver and lecture New York all night long, but I'd be a hypocrite. Colorado legalized recreational marijuana in 2012. We opened the stores in 2014. We were the pioneers, the great experiment, the model every other state came to study. And for years, our sales climbed, and the taxes rolled in. And everybody talked about Colorado weed the way they used to talk about Colorado gold. Now, our legal sales peaked in 2021, around $453 million in a single quarter. This year, that same quarter came in around $283 million, down, and not down once. It's been down every single year since 2021. The tax money that this whole thing was sold on, the money that was going to fix the schools, it's sliding right down the gutter with it. About $113 million in the first half of this year, off a pile that once looked bottomless. The stores themselves are going dark. We used to have more than 100 dispensaries a couple of years ago, now down to around 950. And the wholesale price of the actual product of the marijuana, through the floor, from $1,200, $1,400 a pound a few years back to $700, maybe $900 now. Why? It's not all one villain. Some of that is oversupply, too many growers chasing too few customers. Some of it is that dozens of other states have legalized too. So the tourists who literally used to fly to Denver to buy legal weed can now just buy it at home. Some of it is hemp-derived THC products that you can find at every gas station undercutting the dispensary. Colorado's decline has a lot of fathers. But underneath all of them is the one thread that ties this entire story together. When the legal product costs more than the product you can get some other way, the legal market will shrink. Every single layer of government costs widens the gap between what's legal and what's illegal. That's a machine working as it's designed to do. That's economics the law of economics the way we know it works. And here's the thing that ought to land. Colorado never even added a wage board like New York did. We're sliding backward, doing this the comparatively easy way. New York is looking at our taillights. They're deciding to hit the gas. Now, you know, I'm a small government guy. Free markets, taxpayer bill of rights. Get the government's hands off the thing and let it work. That's me, and I mean every word of that. So I got to be honest about what we actually did with legalization here in the state that led the way. We sold it as government getting out of people's lives. But then, like New York, we turned right around and built one of the most heavily taxed, most tightly regulated industries in the state because the truth is we just wanted the money. Both parties did, too, not just Democrats. We looked at that revenue, and they were just like drug addicts. The let the market work promise that was right there in the pitch that never really got tried. Not in New York, if I'm being honest, least of all in Colorado. So when I point at Albany and its three-person wage board, understand that I'm pointing at the mirror, too. This is the same reflex that's been eating the thing that we built out here for 10 years. New York's just doing it louder. And they're doing it on purpose, too, and they're doing it with a straight face. So we've got one more example of, oh, let's legalize this. We'll get rid of the illegal stuff. But then we tax and we regulate and we control, and the guy still selling on the corner with a cash box is making more money, and the guys doing it legally in the stores and the dispensaries are starting to shut down left and right. Simply amazing. Tell me about that. 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
7: 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No

0: and Tim Harris in the studio with me this morning. I don't think there are any warrants out for me. Hi, guys. How are you?
1: Doing well. Thanks for having us, Mike.
2: Good morning, Mike. Always a pleasure.
0: I'm sorry I said that. I always joke with law enforcement. You don't have any warrants, do you, for me? But
2: well, the day's still early.
0: That's right.
1: Yeah, we're not allowed to just tell you. We have to show you.
0: Oh, that's right. You've got to really get the thing out. And that's usually the answer. Dan Bullock would say, not yet.
1: Right.
0: So when I talk to him, well, thanks a lot for coming in. It's good to see you guys. I'm really proud to have you here, and thanks a lot.
2: Always a pleasure.
0: Well, Sheriff, I guess we'll start with you, and we can jump right into our topics today. It's Labor Day weekend, and one of the things on your mind and all your deputies is safety.
2: Sure. You know, we want you to remember why we're having Labor Day. You know, this country would not be where it is today without the labor force, and we want to recognize them, and it's kind of a day to reflect on that, and with your friends and family and coworkers. So I want you to be safe out there. You know, be responsible. It's kind of the end of the unofficial end of the summer season, but I don't think the temperature is allowing that. But you know, we want you to enjoy it, have a good time with friends, families, coworkers, but be responsible and be mindful of your actions, and just be, you know, mindful that there's going to be a lot of traffic out there. People will be traveling, and our deputies will be out there.
0: Do you have more people on the roads this time of year?
2: You know, any holiday, it seems like there is a little bit more traffic, and I'm sure Lieutenant Harris can explain that a little more because he's with the patrol division, so he would see that more than I would. But, yeah, I think there's an increase. People are going to events. I know
0: sure.
2: Deloge has their well-known Labor Day picnic, so there'll be a lot of people traveling to and from that. So, yeah, we do see an increase.
0: Do you have more deputies out there, too?
2: No, I don't think so. I think we're we do have. Let me correct. I'll let Lieutenant Harris answer that.
1: We just try to stay at a maximum level over a busy holiday weekend. Mm-hmm. You know, usually we'll have several guys put in for time off because everybody wants to spend time with their family on a holiday, but just demands let us maybe let one person off and everybody else have to be working. So I think over the two shifts a day that we'll run on patrol, we'll have probably close to 14, 15 guys on, not each shift, split them in half, seven a shift mm-hmm. or so. The jail will be at maximum staffing. So,
2: and we do have that drive sober or get pulled over impaired driver initiative that's still going on.
0: Mm-hmm.
2: That's in effect until midnight on the 7th, and that ends the counting period for our holiday season. I think we may have a deputy or two that's signed up as additional overtime that's paid by the state for that program. So there will be a couple extra deputies that are getting that overtime grant.
0: We might as well mention the heat. We kind of alluded to that a little bit earlier, but yeah, it's going to be hot. We have the extreme heat warning in effect until tomorrow night at 8 o'clock. I don't know if the weather service is funny. Sometimes they'll put out an advisory and they'll test the waters a little bit, then they'll up it to a warning like they did this week. They might extend it a day or two, and depending on, even though the forecast says it's going to be really hot, they may wait to see what's happening before they extend it. So we don't know at this point how far beyond that 8 o'clock we might actually wind up going with some kind of warnings or something as far as the heat goes. But it's hot, and I know that's something else that's on your mind when you're out there taking care of people in the parkland.
2: Yes, it is. You know, the deputies are wearing bullet-resistant vests that keeps that heat in. We did just recently switch to outer carriers for all the patrol deputies and process servers, which allows them to remove that vest when they're in a building to,
1: cool
2: recover.
1: Off and dry out.
0: Yeah. There you go. So what's an outer carrier?
2: Well, Lieutenant Harris happens to have one on, and I know we're on radio, so you can't. Citizens can't see it.
0: Well,
2: but
0: some folks have their 3D radio glasses.
2: What it is, typically law enforcement used to wear their bullet-resistant vests under their outer shirt. So to get that vest off, you had to remove your whole shirt, take that vest off. You had a call, you had to put all that back on. Outer carrier, what it does, it gets a lot of the weight off your duty belt mm-hmm. and puts it on the on your shoulders on this vest. And that it's a carrier, so that vest goes inside the carrier. So I guess you could look at it maybe like a life jacket, how you mm-hmm. take on and off a life jacket. You can put it on, zip it up. It's kind of the same principle, but it allows that gear to get off your hips, which lowers the risk of lower back injuries. So we went with that just not too long ago, month or so ago?
1: Within the last month, yes, sir.
0: They're working pretty well, I guess, huh?
1: They are. The guys seem to enjoy them, find them a lot more comfortable than having to strap that vest on underneath your polyester shirt, and there's no way to take that off during your shift. So these guys will come in. You know, yesterday we worked a crash and doe run and came back to the office, and some of the guys, we were able to take our outer carrier off and kind of dry out from sweating profusely, and it's been very nice.
0: You know, those might seem like little things, but they mean a lot to the deputies.
1: It's not overrated. You know, it's nice to be comfortable for quite a while. Our canine division's always had outer carriers for the, well, I say for the past 5 years, they've had outer carriers. We've always wanted to go to them. Some of the local departments were able to go to them. Sheriff Kreitz was able to come up with a way that we could get into these outer carriers, and it's helped morale, and it's obviously helped our health.
0: Yeah, they look good too. You know, they're really
1: thank
0: nice.
1: You. Thank you.
2: We're proud of them.
1: It's usually the wearer, so I really appreciate that.
0: Well, it's very nice. Very nice. So I know you wanted to talk about some promotions too, Sheriff.
2: Yes, we recently had some promotions in our agency. Jason Ram, he has started out as a deputy and worked in our detention center. He's been with us 26 years. He was just recently promoted to corporal. He is over our process division, which takes care of our ex partes, summonses. I'm at a loss for words there.
1: Set outs, anything civil process civil related, process. Divorce papers, lawsuits.
0: Mm-hmm. Serving papers.
1: Yes, sir.
0: All right.
2: So he was promoted to corporal, and he's over that division. Another promotion we recently had was Vicki Beauchamp. She is in the detention center. She's been with us for 2.5 years. She's a civilian, but she was promoted to corporal. She comes to us from retiring from the Missouri Department of Corrections, where she spent 22 years. So we're happy to see her move up through the ranks, and both of them are doing a good job for us.
0: Very good. You know, it's nice to hear about the promotions and things going on behind the scenes in the department like that, because we just don't talk about it.
2: You know? No, but we like to recognize our employees.
0: You bet.
2: They're doing a good job for us, and when they do well, we like to tell people about it.
0: Well, that's great. And this is a good place to do it, too. I want to ask you about body cams. Is that one of them, Lieutenant Harris, that you're wearing?
1: It is. Yes, sir. The very body cam, I can take that out and pull it off. You can look at it if you'd like. I know that they can't see it unless they deal with us. But
0: Yeah. Well, that's really interesting. You can just pop it right off if you need to then, huh?
1: Yes, sir. Yeah, we've got to take them in and out to turn them off and on or power them up. But we have a button on the front that allows us to turn it off and on for every call. Mm-hmm. Docking stations at the Sheriff's Department where we go, it'll charge and download the video that you see. And then we can write our reports based off body cam or store it for evidence purposes.
0: Excellent. That's something, too, that people don't think about, I think, is storage.
2: Yes.
0: We were talking about that before the interview, and you must require a lot of space for storage, I would think.
2: It does. We have this, I believe it's in the cloud.
1: Yes.
2: But what we start, when I took over, that was one of the things I wanted to do was get body-worn cameras. And you know, here it is. I've been in a year and 9 months, and it took that long to get this through because we did.

0: very extensive product testing and evaluation. We reached out to four vendors that were well known, had a good reputation. They sent us testing equipment. We tried it. You know, we looked at everything from storage, battery life, ease of use, customer service. We had to come up with a policy. Retention, how long do we keep that? You know, some things can't be recorded or you can't release. You know, juveniles, you know, that's something that we can't record juveniles without a parent's permission. So we had to take all that into effect. And so it's not just get on online and order some cameras and slap them on. You know, there's a lot to this. So it took us a while, along with our normal day-to-day operations. So we did this, and I think it worked out. We got the camera that was the best fit for our agency, and we implemented this September 1. We went live with it. So, and I think one of the very first encounters was a foot pursuit. Just happened to be going to arrest somebody with a warrant, and it was a foot pursuit in this heat. The subject did surrender eventually, running through the woods, and I think everybody was gassed with this heat and running through the woods, and he was taken into custody without incident, but it was right there was one of the first uses of it, and it worked out.
1: Well, that's excellent. I imagine there's training that has to go into this for the deputies, too.
0: Yes. Matter of fact, the vendor came down and put on training. We did have a little issue with some parts. They sent us the wrong part. We worked 12-hour shifts, and Lieutenant Harris will probably talk a little bit more about that, but we had to look at battery life. And, you know, of course, every vendor says, yeah, these will go 12 hours. These will go 12 hours. Well, in the perfect world and in a controlled environment. So we had chargers for our cars, so they can switch out batteries. They have extra batteries, but so you can rotate them out. But the chargers for the cars didn't come in. So that's one of the, another reason it took a little while for us to roll this out and implement this, but the chargers are coming, and we finally just had we got to put them out there.
1: Right. Yeah, you need that to have that extra life to the battery just in case.
0: Yes.
1: You know, you really do if you're going to cover like you need to. So it looks like they're doing great. It's really nice to see. I could tell when you walked in, Lieutenant Harris, that must be the camera.
2: That's it. That's it.
1: And I guess this show is one of the times you can turn it off, right?
2: That's correct. Yeah, it's just another tool in the Batman utility belt. You know, it's nice to have. They do drain relatively fast. Just having it powered on will start to drain almost immediately because it we have a an option to back up recording. So if I turn this on right now, it'll record what we did 30 seconds ago and add that to the clip, and then obviously we'll go through the encounter. So these guys, the way we have it set up right now is these guys can, everybody's got to get fuel. So they'll come and get fuel, and based on call volume, they can go put their battery, grab another battery, and head out the door and go to.
1: That is really convenient. What a step up in technology for the department.
0: Well, it's an unbiased third-party witness. And I will throw this caveat out there. The body camera doesn't capture everything. You know, there's different angles that, you know, somebody may see from a different point of view where the body camera is just a straight 90 or whatever, straight on shot recording. So, and sometimes hands get in the way, you know, so there, it's not going to, it's another tool is what I'm going to say. It's just another tool. It's not something to hang your hat on and go, well, this is it. It's just another angle and another unbiased witness.
1: It reminds me of umpire calls when you're playing ball.
0: Yes.
1: You know, different angles. You can see different things sometimes.
0: That's exactly
1: sometimes
0: correct.
1: You can't see it, you know. But it is a great tool to have,
0: yes.
1: I think. Do you have to, how does it fit in when you work with a prosecutor or somebody like that? Or what happens with when people say we need to see this footage? How does all that work?
2: If we're sending a report to the prosecutor's office for charges, we're able to copy our video and send it in the prosecutor's reporting system. So once they see our report or a probable cause statement for charges, they can open that up and make sure everything lines up, and they can charge based on that. Often these body camera footages would be enough without us having to write anything, but we have to put our name on something. So
1: sure, you have to have the report.
0: And then they disseminate that down to a defense attorney when they request it through a motion of discovery. So the defense attorney gets to see it also.
1: It's just amazing what we can produce with technology and
0: yes.
1: how it can work in the system like that. So, Lieutenant Harris, it's time to talk with you about your department.
0: Let's talk about Tim a little bit.
1: Yeah, let's find out more about you.
2: You guys can keep focusing on each other. I'll be all right.
1: Well, you've been in law enforcement here for a long time. How long have you been doing this?
2: We're going on 28 years.
1: 28 years.
2: Yes,
1: what
2: sir.
1: Got you into law enforcement in the first place?
2: Man, I always had a drive to do it. Back in the day, I remember faking sick and being at home watching Chips, Ponch and John and Knight Rider and all the guys that went out and did what we call the Lord's work. You know,
1: mm-hmm.
2: they had fun doing this job, and I really wanted to do that. You know, when we're young and we want to help people, we don't know how, and this was always a calling for me. It always felt right.
1: I guess you've seen a lot of advancement in technology in the buildings we use here, all the improvements and everything. It's been pretty dramatic, I'd say.
2: It's been insane. So, yeah, I mean, we went from a key to get in a side door to flashcards, basically, you know, just an entry key to get in and out, a radio with two channels on it to a radio with endless channels on it, and now you can get digital radios, which, you know, within the next 5 years we look to probably do. There's no end, and it's ever evolving.
1: Do you see, either one of you see, you want to say something?
0: Well, I was going to ask, and I may date myself. Tim, when you started, what was the firearm you carried? Was it a revolver or a semi-automatic?
2: Oh, no. I had to buy my own, so I chose a semi-automatic.
0: There you go.
1: All right. So you got to buy your own firearm, huh?
2: It's back in the day, yes, sir.
1: Oh,
2: when I first started, I had to buy everything. Uniform, badge, gun, belt, everything. It cost me money to get into this line of work.
1: It is 5:55 from KREI Farmington. 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
3: At the ballot box, and they have to ask us out loud. So here, there is some limitation. They have to, hey, we need to raise your taxes. We want it for XYZ. Okay, we'll put it on the ballot, and we'll all vote on it. They attack that every single year. So Chicago is actually a live picture of what a city looks like without that kind of guardrail, run by the very coalition that spends first and works out who pays later. And I'll tell you very plainly, the same movement that runs Chicago has Tabor in its sights right here in Denver. Now, how they're going at it is a longer story than I've got runway for this afternoon. But I want to bring you the receipts on that, not just a hunch. So I'll put the whole thing where you can check every number for yourself. For now, hold on to the simple version. Chicago didn't get unlucky. It got a 4-year loan against its own reckoning, spent the loan, and then handed the keys to the one group in town guaranteed not to change course. You see, the bill's always coming. Nobody in charge wanted to be the one standing there when that bill landed. So, everything I've told you occurs all over the country. It's just that whether it's the federal government, state, local, county, municipal, every level of government in this country has this same problem, and they keep doing it year after year after year. That's why the debt for this country, since I last talked to you, has now crossed $40 trillion. That is a drain on the prosperity of you, me, my grandkids, my children, my grandkids, and my as-yet-not-born great-grandchildren. We all face this reckoning. Chicago's just an example of just how bad it is. Thanks for listening. Everybody have a great weekend. I'll see you next week.

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Phones won't connect and text messages won't send. 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
5: From ABC News, I'm Dave Packer. CENTCOM saying U.S. forces conducted strikes on 3 Iranian oil tankers after Iran launched missiles at an aircraft carrier, an American aircraft carrier, and destroyer.
6: This is obviously an attempted provocation by Tehran. The whole idea of Iran firing ballistic missiles at American sailors on open waters. CENTCOM saying an aircraft carrier and a guided missile destroyer successfully evaded multiple unprovoked Iranian attacks. No Americans were harmed, even as they were being fired at.
5: ABC Stephen Portnoy in Washington. Russian state media reports U.S. envoy Steve Witkoff and Jared Kushner have concluded a meeting in Russia with President Vladimir Putin, hoping to hammer out a deal on Ukraine, the Kremlin calling it substantive, constructive, and exceptionally candid. ABC's Marcus Moore on the fighting leading up to today.
7: We've seen an escalation in the strikes that have occurred in both countries. Moscow certainly hitting Ukraine's air defenses. Certainly they're well aware of the fact that Ukraine needs more air defenses and that they've been low, and so they've been hitting those targets. Ukraine has been hitting key infrastructure in Russia. We're talking about oil facilities, and they've been having a fuel shortages there because of some of the strikes there, and Ukraine really being able to show that they can hit long-range targets.
5: Russia paused attacks for the duration of the U.S. visit in Massachusetts after that hung jury.
8: Lindsey Clancy is back at a state mental health hospital after the judge declared a mistrial when jurors could not break a days-long impasse over whether to hold her criminally responsible for killing her 3 children or not guilty because she was suffering severe postpartum psychosis.
5: ABC's Aaron Katursky. The federal judge handling the legal battle over new U.S. Postal Service mail ballot rules to comply with President Trump's executive order extended a block of the rules for the November midterm elections, again finding them likely unlawful. You're listening to ABC News.
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5: At the U.S. Open, tennis world number one Aryna Sabalenka had to handle an unusual interruption during her third round match Friday, stopping play to alert the umpire to a strong smell of cannabis on the court.
11: I was like, guys, you can do whatever, you can smoke whatever, you can relax as much as you can, but please do not do it around the tennis courts. It's a bit tricky to handle that smell while you're trying to compete at your best.
5: Welcome to New York. A new report detailing allegations against former Labor Secretary Lori Chavez de Raymer.
12: The Labor Department Inspector General alleges that Chavez de Raymer had an inappropriate relationship with a member of her security detail. That report also says that they found more than 30 witnesses alleging she created a, quote, toxic, intimidating, and humiliating work environment. In one instance highlighted in that report, one agent on her security detail alleges that she stopped at a strip club and asked them to drop cash onto a dancer. Chavez de Raymer resigned as Labor Secretary back in April.
5: ABC's Morgan Norwood. The latest jobs report exceeding expectations. ABC's Olivia Rubin.
13: It was a huge month for hiring in August. 162,000 new jobs added, according to new government data, smashing economists' expectations after months of stagnant growth. Specifically, employment surging for restaurants and bars, which added nearly 60,000 jobs.
5: And I'm Dave Packer, ABC News.
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2: Hi, everybody. Peter Greenberg here with a special edition of Peter Greenberg Worldwide for this first weekend of September 2026. Why is it a special edition? Because in less than a week, we will be commemorating a sad piece of American history. 25 years later, 25 years after a dark day, September 11th, 2001. Hard to believe it was 25 years ago, a quarter of a century ago, and we all remember where we were on that day and precisely remember even at that moment when the first plane hit the North Tower of the World Trade Center. I know you're thinking about that now. Many of you watched it on television, especially the second plane hitting the building, not the first. And it changed our lives forever in so many different ways. I know where I was. In those days, I was the travel editor for NBC on the Today Show. I was sitting in the green room waiting to go on to do my live spot at about 8:45, 8:46, when all of a sudden the monitor in the green room switched to a wide shot of the North Tower of the World Trade Center with huge billows of smoke coming out. And Matt Lauer was on the air at that moment interviewing an author, and he broke in and said, "It appears that a small plane has hit the World Trade Center." Now, that particular morning was a beautiful sunny day in New York, 20/20 visibility, and I took one look at that picture and realized it could not have been a small plane. And I ran down to the control room and I said, "Listen, everybody, that was no small plane. Nobody got lost in the clouds. Somebody saw that building and hit it." And as I was explaining why that happened, we all saw, just a few moments later, United Airlines Flight 175 hit the South Tower. The American Airlines flight that hit the North Tower was American Flight 11. And then shortly after that, we all heard about American Flight 77 that went into the Pentagon, and then United 93 into Shanksville, Pennsylvania, as it was headed, perhaps, for the White House. I ended up on the air for the next 20 hours. Most of my friends thought I was dead, because I was supposed to leave right after the show to fly back to Los Angeles. Remember, all those planes were flying cross-country. They were wide bodies. They were full of fuel. And they never made it. When the towers were hit, the cell phone towers on the top, we lost all of our reception. So there was no way to even get a phone call out. And I had to go through three of my friends just to call my mother, who was maybe 40 blocks away, to let her know that I was alive. But it just is indelible in our hearts, in our minds, about what happened that day. And now, 25 years later, we're now thinking about where we go from here. What's happened in the last 25 years? What lessons have we learned? What lessons have we applied? Has it made our lives any better, ironically? And in the next part of the show, we're going to be talking to flight attendants, to pilots, to the TSA, to the mayor of Gander. Remember Gander in Newfoundland, where all those planes were put on the ground within a period of an hour? What an amazing story happened there in the most unlikely of places. And then we're even going to talk to the man who was the duty officer in the White House Situation Room that day, and what he did, what he saw, what he heard, and how everything changed. So think about where you were that day. Think about how it's changed your life. Think about what's been happening since. Remember, there was no TSA on September 11th, 2001. There was no Department of Homeland Security. It's now the largest federal agency we've got in terms of employees and spread out. It was a different time, a different place. And then, of course, I remember all the airplanes grounded, everybody put on the ground for 5 days, nothing moved. But the most haunting part for me was I stayed on the air for 20 hours at NBC in New York. I never left the building. And finally, at about 2:30 in the morning, I wasn't going to be flying back to L.A., of course, anytime soon. They got me a hotel room, and I went downstairs, and I walked outside. I'll always remember this because it was so bizarre and surreal. Here I was in Midtown Manhattan on 49th Street and 5th Avenue. I was the only person on the street. No other people were there. There were no vehicles moving. It was as if they had evacuated New York and didn't happen to tell me. And so I started walking uptown on 5th Avenue, not on the sidewalk, on the yellow lines in the middle of the street. It was just me. And the air had the most horrible stench of burning kerosene, electrical conduit, and yes, flesh, because the wind had changed and was now blowing from the south to the north. And by the time I got to the hotel, it was impossible to sleep. It was just trying to relive what had just happened, trying to make sense of it all. We're still trying to make sense of it all, aren't we? And in the days that followed, and the investigations that we did at NBC News about who the terrorists were, how they had access, how they trained, all very crazy, and how different law enforcement agencies each had clues but never shared them with the other agencies. And so the parts of the puzzle were never really put together. All the lessons that came out of 9/11, what's changed in terms of how flight attendants behave, how pilots behave, of course, airport security, and how we behave. It's all changed dramatically. And then what good came out of it? In the most unlikely way, that would have been in Gander, where all these planes were on the ground, which basically dwarfed the population of that small town. And they were going to be there for 5 days. And what the people of Gander did to open their homes and their hearts to people from all around the

0: when the terrorists pushed the handle down, pushed the throttles forward, and buried it into the ground in Shanksville. It's an amazing story of the fire department in New York. As many of you know, I'm a fireman. Even my fire department responded. And what they went through, how many people they lost to this day, remembering them. And, you know, there's the old saying that if you can't remember the past, you're doomed to repeat it. And this is an opportunity for us to remember the past. So stick around. We got a whole lot more coming on this special edition of Peter Greenberg Worldwide as we remember 9/11. Back right after this.
1: Your flight might be late, but we're right on time. Peter Greenberg Worldwide will be right back.
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1: Peter Greenberg back with you as Peter Greenberg Worldwide continues on this special edition of the show, the anniversary of 9/11, 25 years later. Of course, you know my way to get to me. It's Peter Greenberg. That's Peter at petergreenberg.com. And of course, you can also give us your name, your phone number, your question or your problem. We'll solve it right here in the air. But most importantly, this show is devoted to talking about what happened 25 years ago, what lessons were learned, what lessons were applied, and how we move forward. And joining me now, someone I love having on the show, even for this reason. She's the international president of the Association of Flight Attendants, Sarah Nelson. Sarah, welcome back.
2: Thank you so much, Peter.
1: You know, I have to start with a question that everybody asks. Where were you on September 11th?
2: I had just landed in Chicago. I was going to Chicago for a union training, but I was a Boston-based flight attendant, and I was I spent the entire day tracking down flights and helping the union office try to figure out what was going on. And so I was in that union office at one of the 15-minute crisis briefings when I heard the letters 175, and that was the flight I flew very often out of Boston. And it was a flight that had a crew of all of my friends from Boston and two customer service agents as well who were going on vacation.
1: And that was a 767 going Boston to Los Angeles.
2: Yes, it was.
1: Wow. I mean, you know.
2: Peter, you know, I actually, this is hard for me to say, but I appreciate saying it because people need to understand these aren't just images. This isn't just something in our history. I know the exact moment that my friends, Amy and Michael and Amy and Catherine, Al, Alicia, Robert, Marianne, and Jesus lost their lives because 175 hit the South Tower of the World Trade Center, and every single camera was trained on that site, so you can see it from almost any angle because American Flight 11 had hit the North Tower 17 minutes earlier.
1: And I remember seeing that video. It was shot from four different angles. It was horrendous, and it just it shook you to your core because... I don't know if I've told you this before, Sarah, but that morning I was in New York on the Today Show. I was in the green room about to go on the air when they switched to a wide shot of the North Tower, and Matt Lauer interrupted his interview with a Hollywood reporter author to say, it appears that a small plane has hit the World Trade Center. And it was a beautiful day, 20/20 visibility, beautiful sun. And I took one look at that rolling video, and I ran down to the control room, and I said, listen to me, everybody, that was no small plane. Impossible.
2: Yeah.
1: And while I was telling them why, that was 175 then hitting the South Tower. And
2: yeah.
1: And our lives changed forever. You know, it really was, when you think about it, our generation's Pearl Harbor. I mean, because we were attacked. And people either lost people that they knew, as in your case, or they lost people that friends of theirs knew. I lost people that I knew in the towers. So everybody was affected by this, but you in particular, because these are the people you worked with. These are the people you flew with.
2: Yes, and I knew them personally. A lot of flight attendants knew them. I remember, you know, we didn't have ubiquitous cell phones at the time. You didn't have a lot of people snapping pictures, and so we set up a crisis room in Boston. I drove back to Boston immediately with another flight attendant and a gate agent. We rented a car and just took off and got back as quick as we could. And we had a crisis center at the Hilton at Boston Logan. And people would come just to look at the pictures in the crisis room to see, you know, if it was who they thought it was. Of course, as flight attendants, we work with different crews every single day, and it's sort of a joke among us that, you know, you can know someone's entire life story and all their intimate secrets and how they get along with their spouse, but you might not remember their name. And so this happened all over the system. People were looking, and people found that those friends that they knew and people that they had loved to fly with, and even if they didn't know them, they knew that workspace. In fact, we were able to get flight attendants support. We had this incident identified as a potential cause for PTSD so that flight attendants could have mental health support. But that was that everyone felt connected to this.
1: And of course, at that particular moment, there was United Flight 93. a 757 that went down in Shanksville, Pennsylvania, one of the four planes that went in that day. So United was hit, as American was hit, very, very hard because you lost two flight crews, all the passengers on four different planes in four different locations. I mean, unheard of, unprecedented, and to this day, hard to believe.
2: It is hard to believe, but, you know, I really want people to know that my friend Robert Fangman, who was on 175, was one of the flight attendants to call and alert the company, give some of the first intelligence, just like Betty Ong from Flight 11, to talk about what was going on. My flight manual is actually in the Memorial and Museum in New York, and it's open to the page of what our instructions were. If there was a hijacking, and we were supposed to keep everyone calm. We were supposed to appease the hijackers. It was the exact wrong training for what we were facing that day. Right. But they got word to the ground, and it got to Flight 93. And that crew of five flight attendants, all women, and then coordinating with the passengers, black, white, Asian, Americans, Democrats, Republicans, independents, a pregnant woman, a gay rugby player fighting for marriage equality, they all just became Americans. There was no division between them, and they fought like hell to try to save their own lives, but they saved us from having that fight go into the U.S. Capitol. And I just think about the way that they came together on a moment's notice with that word from the ground and changed everything just when they had the information that they needed to have.
1: I remember that those two words, let's roll.
2: Yeah.
1: From the passenger as they went to the cockpit.
2: Hud Beamer, yeah.
1: Yeah, I mean, unbelievable. And now here we
2: are. Mark Bingham.
1: Yes.
2: Yeah.
1: And now here we are 25 years later. We have the TSA. We have... obviously, advanced, enhanced security. It's, I think, an amazing development. I think you would agree that in 25 years, we have not had a hijacking.
2: Well, right. We've had two officially attempted ones, and the flight attendants together with the passengers boarded those, and then our screening procedures changed. So it's really important to recognize that prior to 9/11, we had private security everywhere. It wasn't integrated into our intelligence agencies. There was no coordination. People were hired for, you know, minimum wage jobs, typically no benefits. And when we federalized our workforce and connected it into all the other intelligence agencies, this was one of the major things that we learned on 9/11 was that we had siloed all this work and all this intelligence, and our country was not prepared to respond because of that. So federalizing that, getting the best equipment, and then training those officers. And then when those officers became union members and actually got the right to due process, that improved our security too. And they kept fighting to improve pay and benefits so that we could create career jobs, because experience is important in these jobs too. Technology has changed. Our intelligence now is integrated, and we have these career workers who make sure that we're safe. And so these efforts today to try to privatize again, this is horrific to me. When we said never forget, we meant it. And we're going to fight like hell to try to keep those things in place, to try to keep that federal security and those people who have learned how to keep us safe. And we have been very safe in 25 years. You're exactly right. But it's because of learning those lessons and putting in place the things that we needed to plug the holes of the threats that continue to exist.
1: We're talking to Sarah Nelson, the international president of the Association of Flight Attendants. Sarah, you just mentioned the idea of privatized security again. It's a program that TSA is trying to roll out called TSA Gold, which is allowing airports to literally contract with private contractors that are supposedly trained by the TSA to the same level. And I got to tell you, that scares me a little.
2: Yeah, I mean, you know, the FAA outsourced a lot of their checks on maintenance at, you know, our great American company, Boeing. And look what happened. When you leave security and safety in the hands of the boardrooms, where their main job is to extract as much profit as possible, you're not focused on safety and security. We move away from that. So this is, and I want to be really clear, Peter. San Francisco is actually grandfathered in this program that you're talking about. It does exist. It has existed since TSA created the program. But the reason that San Francisco was integrated with this private screening company is because those workers had organized a decade earlier and they had negotiated the best pay in the country. They had negotiated pensions and health care. And so those jobs were already there and they were able to then integrate into TSA and its training program. If you don't have that kind of check on the ground, though, and due process for the people who are whistleblowers when they see something wrong, then you're leaving massive gaps in security.
1: You are. We're talking to Sarah Nelson, the International President of the Association of Flight Attendants. When we come back, the lessons that we've learned in the last 25 years and how those procedures have changed. Back right after this.
0: Have a question or a problem? Just email Peter at peter@petergreenberg.com. Peter Greenberg Worldwide will be right back.
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8: Here's a look at your weather forecast, powered by Weatherology.com. An extreme heat warning continues. Lows dip down to about 70 tonight under partly cloudy skies with a slight chance of thunderstorms. Northeasterly winds around 5 miles an hour. Mainly sunny skies tomorrow. Highs level off around 90. Lows level off around 62 tomorrow night. Clear skies. I'm staff meteorologist Derek Height. Right now, it's 85 degrees.
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1: Peter Greenberg back with you, along with Sarah Nelson, the International President of the Association of Flight Attendants. Sarah, in 25 years, we've seen, you know, procedures change where if there was a hijacking, the pilots don't come out of the cockpit. They're not trying to appease the hijackers. We see barriers being installed, locks on the cockpit doors, triple locks. And of course, on some planes that were never properly designed for this, they didn't anticipate that. You know, if somebody comes out of the cockpit, you know, it was sort of a stopgap measure to put, you know, the beverage cart as a barrier between the first class section and the cockpit. But what have we really learned in 25 years that we've been able to apply to maintain a stricter sense of security?
2: Well, first of all, integrating our security across the entire federal system was incredibly important. And we reinforced those cockpit doors almost immediately after 9/11. I remember actually flying my first trip after working in that crisis room for 3 weeks straight, flying that trip and sitting in the back of a 37 where I'm facing to the back of the aircraft. And my flying partner and I put our hands around our throats instead of in our protective position on our jump seat, because that way if someone reached around with a razor blade, they'd get our hands and not our throat. These are the kinds of things that we were thinking about. And so reinforcing that cockpit door, having the TSA security there, having all the intelligence integrated, and training flight attendants on crew member self-defense was a big part of this. We only have that as a voluntary program, but we are trained by our air marshals. We increase the presence of air marshals on our planes. We have been calling for and have finally gotten that secondary barrier that you were talking about. That's a barrier that we can put up when the pilots need to, for physical reasons, come out of the flight deck for a few minutes to use the restroom. And while that door is open, that's a vulnerability that we had to shut off. So we, the pilots unions and flight attendants unions, have been fighting for that for 25 years, and it's just this year that they're starting to install those, like you said. So we continue to try to press for the best possible security. We shouldn't forget in 2013, when TSA listened to the NICE lobby, believe it or not, that's what we figured out it was from, to try to change the security rules to allow knives back on our airplanes, small knives. And then we saw on Swissport and all these knives, talking about, or Swiss knives, talking about how they can make the most deadly TSA-approved knife. And we had to fight to keep those off our planes. And we finally got that put in place. We worked very closely with Senator Markey to make sure there would be no knives on our planes ever again. But we have to stay vigilant, and we have to remain committed to never forget.
1: And, of course, we're not just dealing with hijackers these days. You know this better than anybody. We're dealing with disruptive, unruly, and violent passengers.
2: That's exactly right. We have people who are more angry than ever before. We have less staffing on our planes, so there's fewer flight attendants, more people than ever before, seats closer together, so people are jammed in there together. And there's also communication. We have to be very, very careful that we have to recognize that one of the things that the hijackers did was figure out how to communicate with each other on board the aircraft. So as we're adding, you know, satellite communications, and streaming communications, we have to take that into consideration for how that can be used against us. So there's a lot of threats, and I won't go into specifics about that, but there's a lot of threats that we always have to make sure that we are mitigating against in all of our security protocols. And I should say, it's not Swissport. It's Swiss Army knives,
1: right,
2: of course, and other knives, other knife manufacturers.
1: You know, Swissport's a catering guy.
2: That's exactly right. That's my world, typically. Yeah,
1: I hear you. But, you know, when we talk about unruly passengers, that's just as dangerous. Because, they, you know, if they get access to a door or a cockpit, you know, the same thing can happen. And, you know, what I see on every airplane I fly on today is, you know, we've seen some of the pictures in, you know, oh, God, 6 or 7 years ago of passengers being duct taped to their seats or zip tied
2: right
1: to the floor. That's still happening.
2: Well, I'll tell you, we have two times when we know that someone tried to get a bomb onto our plane, the pant bomber and the shoe bomber. In these other cases, though, you have people who are threatening to get into the flight deck, who are talking about taking the airplane down. We have to take those threats just as seriously. And so, yes, we have the duct tape, we have the tough cuffs, we have the training to help direct passengers, to help us restrain these people, and we have to take those threats very seriously, because you can't just pull the airplane over to the side of the road. You've got to be able to get it safely on the ground in order to fully contain the threat.
1: Sarah, as we approach the anniversary, what's the one message you want to get across to everybody?
2: You know, the one message I want to get across to everyone is that my friends were amazing people that any one of us would want to be just like. And after 9/11, not only did we have to think about our security, but it was used by crisis capitalists to redefine the value of workers. Workers gave back $81 billion from our contracts and our pensions, longer days, less pay, less flexibility. And we had to fight really, really hard forward to try to, you know, regain some of those things that we had negotiated before. But we'll never be able to get all of that back. We're never going to get our pensions back. And I just really feel like it's really important when we say never forget. It's about safety and security, because what that directly led to was incredible economic insecurity for so many other people. And when I say never forget about my friends, I think about that too. And so when we do our union work, we know it's not only about the safety and security, but it's really about making sure that everyone can live good lives. And everyone would want to live like my friends, like the example that my friends gave us.
1: Sarah Nelson, thank you so much for being on the show, and hope to talk to you soon about something a little lighter. But again,
2: thank you.
1: Thanks for joining us.
2: Thank you, Peter. Never forget.
1: And we'll be back with more right after this.
0: Your flight might be late, but we're right on time. Peter Greenberg Worldwide will be right back.
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1: Peter Greenberg back with you as Peter Greenberg Worldwide continues our special commemorative edition of Peter Greenberg Worldwide on the 25th anniversary of a dark day in American history, September 11th, 2001. I always ask every guest on the show the same question, and our next guest will be no exception. His name is Jason Pantages. He's the LAX Federal Security Director at the airport. But the question, Jason, is where were you on September 11th?
24: So on September 11th, I was actually at home, asleep, when the attacks happened, and, I think I got a phone call from a friend that said, "Hey, did you see what's happening?" And, I got up, turned on the TV, and at the time I turned on the TV was when the, second plane hit the World Trade Center.
1: And, of course, that was the moment we all knew we were under attack.
24: Yeah, I don't know that I figured that out at that time. I think, it was, looking back, and it was kind of surreal. And you really don't think about a plane hitting a building. So I don't think I figured out until shortly thereafter that it was an attack, but initially it just didn't seem real.
1: And of course, in the immediate wake of that, our travel changed dramatically. Our protocols changed dramatically. The Department of Homeland Security became a reality, the largest federal agency I think we have. And of course, part of that, the TSA. And then about a year after that, is that when you joined the TSA, correct?
24: Yes, I joined the TSA September 29th. Of 2002 here at LAX.
1: And I remember, speaking of LAX, there wasn't a single airport in the country that was, in terms of design or architecture, that was prepared for the brave new reality of airport security. It was a huge adjustment for everybody. How you put all those people in a small place and still, not compromise security and do a good job. And of course, how many agents do you have working there now?
24: How many agents do we have, like TSA officers?
1: Yeah.
24: We have about 2,200 here at LAX, and then about another 1,000 plus at the 5 spoke airports that I oversee.
1: That's a huge force. And of course, in the explosion of personnel and the importance of the issue itself came initially, of course, it was, the jokes were that, TSA stood for 1,000 standing around or taking scissors away. But the technology now has improved to the point where the actual security experience is making your jobs a little bit easier, making the passenger experience a little bit easier. And still the threat has never subsided, has it?
24: No, the threat to aviation is still there. And, I think that you know, our adversaries, knowing the impact that 9/11 had on our country economically. I think that the Haven sector is going to continue to be a target. We've definitely evolved over the past 25 years from, you know, kind of a one size fits all security mindset to more risk-based security. We have, I think, better personnel now. I think our folks are more well-trained. And as you said, I think the one of the things is just the technology and the advancement in technology from, you know, what we started with in 2002 to the type of equipment and capabilities that we have currently.
1: I mean, I go back to the original days in the 60s and the 70s when planes were getting hijacked all the time, it seemed. And we would see it, especially at airports like LAX, in trash bins near gates, you know, discarded weapons because people were just traveling with them and oh my God, I forgot, and they just threw them out. We're dealing with a bigger threat than that these days, of course. And it's probably a great testimony to the TSA that, unless I'm mistaken, I don't think we've had a successful hijacking of an airplane since 2001.
24: Yeah, you're correct. We've not had an incident since 9/11. And, you know, I think our folks are doing a really good job, both, you know, visual, you see out at the airport and then, you know, the behind the scenes things that happen as well. But I think, you know, if you look at almost 24 years that we're coming up on for, you know, TSA, we've not had an attack. And I think our folks are doing a really good job in the aviation security industry.
1: We're talking to Jason Pantages. He is the director of federal security at TSA at LAX and all the other surrounding airports. And when we come back, we're going to talk about the lessons that we've learned. And of course, the lessons that we've applied. Back with more of Peter Greenberg Worldwide on this commemorative edition right after this.
4: 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Peter Greenberg Worldwide will be right back.
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1: Peter Greenberg back with you as Peter Greenberg Worldwide continues talking with Jason Pantages, the director of federal security at TSA at LAX. No small job. I guess in the years that you've worked there, and that's almost, what, 23 years alone, or more than 23 years, what lessons have you learned? Because I know I was in L.A. back in November of 2013 when there was a terrible incident at LAX. It wasn't necessarily a terrorist act, but it certainly was an act of violence in which people were killed.
2: I would disagree in that that was a terror attack. It was domestic terrorism. The sole purpose that he had that day was to come and kill as many TSA officers as he could. We were fortunate in that we only had one officer, Gerardo Hernandez, that was killed that day, and two other officers that were shot. But that was an act of terrorism, and that's something that I think, you know, there's two dates at LAX that are sticking in. One of them obviously is 9/11. The other one is 11/1. That really stand out and mean something to us here.
1: Of course. And of course, it raised the question then, as it does now, is how far can you expand the security perimeter and still be safe? And I don't think anybody has an answer to that. At a certain point, you know, you've got to be able to protect yourself. And at a certain point, you have to be able to protect others. Of course, technology, I'm sure you would agree, Jason, has really helped you out a lot. In terms of new machines, the 3D scanner machines, biometrics, of course, and behavioral profiling, just the way people behave when they're getting to a security checkpoint.
2: Yes, we have what we call it is layered security, and there's stuff that happens before somebody gets on an aircraft. There's things that happen at the checkpoint, and then obviously on board the aircraft. So there's not one single silver bullet that's going to stop or prevent anything. But I think the layers all working together have allowed us to be pretty effective over the last 24 years, starting with the pre-vetting of passengers with SecureLight and, recent with the implementation of Real ID. We want to make sure that we know who is getting on a flight and that they're thoroughly vetted before they get on the flight. And then at the airport, you have our officers who I think are, our best piece of screen technology. The new advanced imaging technology that we have, the APs. You talked about the CT technology on X-ray is just night and day from what we started with in 2002. We have passenger screening canines that are able to detect explosives on passengers or in bags, and then on aircraft, we have federal air marshals, hardened cockpit doors, federal flight deck officers. So a lot of things now that go into these various layers of security that we use to keep the travel safe.
1: And of course, the overriding question from a consumer angle, of course, is when can I bring my lotions, my potions, and my diet soda through?
2: That's the million dollar question, Peter. I think we're headed in that direction. There's obviously still threats out there, but I think with the technology and the advancements in technology, I think we're moving towards that. As far as a hard and fast date, I couldn't give you that, but I feel like we're making progress, and some of the things that we've done recently to make the passenger experience a little bit better, the shoes off, everyone used to take their shoes off before, and now people no longer do that. So I think we're working towards providing great security, but we also want to work towards the overall passenger experience piece of security.
1: And the overall lesson that you've taken in your 23 or 24 years of work at the TSA?
2: I think that the best overall lesson is that, you know, we have to be effective and efficient. And you can't be, you know, super effective and have lines, you know, all the way out to the 405 freeway. You're going to create secondary targets when large crowds are around. And you have to be efficient, but you can't be so efficient that, you know, people are just going through security, not getting checked. So it's really that balance of being effective and efficient that, you know, I think we've done a pretty good job here of that here at LAX. You know, we're the busiest origination and destination airport in the United States and, you know, relatively low wait times and, you know, that's something that we work hard on, I think, is the effectiveness and the efficiency piece, balancing those two.
1: Well, Jason Pantages, the Director of Federal Security at the TSA at LAX, thank you for your service, sir. And thank you for joining us on this commemorative edition of Peter Greenberg Worldwide as we acknowledge the 25th anniversary of 9/11. Back with more right after this.
0: That wraps up this hour of Peter Greenberg Worldwide. Have a travel question or problem? 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
4: From ABC News, I'm Dave Packer. The U.S. hitting Iranian oil tankers after Iran launched missiles at American aircraft carrier and destroyer.
5: This is obviously an attempted provocation by Tehran. The whole idea of Iran firing ballistic missiles at American sailors on open waters. CENTCOM saying an aircraft carrier and a guided missile destroyer successfully evaded multiple unprovoked Iranian attacks. No Americans were harmed, even as they were being fired at.
4: Russian state media reports U.S. Envoy Steve Witkoff and Jared Kushner concluded a meeting in Russia with President Vladimir Putin, hoping to hammer out a deal on Ukraine, the Kremlin calling it substantive, constructive, and exceptionally candid. Now Ukraine's leader, Vladimir Zelensky, is anticipating.
6: Both Witkoff and Kushner will next head to Kyiv to meet with him about negotiating an end to this war. And that will be significant because it's the first time that either of these gentlemen have made a known trip to Ukraine since this war started.
4: The latest jobs report exceeding expectations, ABC's Olivia Rubin.
7: It was a huge month for hiring in August. 162,000 new jobs added, according to new government data, smashing economists' expectations after months of stagnant growth. Specifically, employment surging for restaurants and bars, which added nearly 60,000 jobs. Manufacturing, healthcare, and construction industries all seeing gains too.
4: Nevertheless, polls have shown that Americans are largely frustrated with rising prices and the state of the economy. Millions of people are looking to squeeze one last summer getaway over this long holiday weekend. That means both skies and the roads expected to be busy. So when would be the best time to get on the road? Travel expert Gabe Sagley.
8: Things are going to start to compound as we head toward Monday afternoon and evening. If you've got to get out the door, I think Monday is your next sort of sweet spot. And if you're going to do a sort of a regional day trip, I think road conditions will be at their best on Sunday before things begin to load back up by Monday afternoon.
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11: Researchers say there may be a new way to administer vaccines to patients who are afraid of needles. It's something many of us do, or all of us should do, every day. Dental floss. Dr. Harvinder Singh Gill, a researcher with North Carolina State University, who's involved with the study, says the tissue between the teeth and gums might be able to absorb the vaccine.
12: We should expect a good response through this route. In addition, we should expect a mucosal immune response.
11: An Immigration and Customs Enforcement agent charged with lying to federal investigators about the shooting of a Venezuelan man in